0: If you died tonight, do you know where you would be in the morning? If you say, heaven, I hope, that's not going to get you there. Jesus said, you must be born again. Without being born again, you will not enter the kingdom of God. Joining a church is not being born again. Getting baptized in water is not being born again. Taking communion bread is not being born again. Doing good deeds is not being born again. Keeping the Ten Commandments is not the way to be born again. To be born again, you must receive Jesus as your Lord and Savior and repent. Jesus said, except you repent, you shall all perish. Call us here at Kingdom Keys Ministries for prayer and help on how to be born again.
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0: Today is Thursday, June 18th. Let's take a look at the weather for the Amarillo area tonight. Overnight low 60s. Winds in the night gusting up to 30 miles an hour from the northeast. Tomorrow, mostly cloudy, high temperature about 88 degrees. On Saturday, high temperature upper 90s. Sunday, high temperature about 100 degrees.
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3: I want us to read verses 9 and 10 together. It says, this calls for a mind to consider that is packed with wisdom and intelligence. It is something for a particular mode of thinking and judging of thoughts, feelings, and purposes. The seven heads, read it aloud with me, the seven heads are seven hills upon which the woman is setting. But don't stop there. And they are also seven kings, five of whom have fallen, one still exists, and one is reigning. Now, if any city is known for seven hills, it is the city of Rome. In fact, that is one of the best known nicknames for Rome, the city of seven hills. And those seven hills, writers tell us, they announced the ancient boundaries of the city. And Revelation 17 is where the harlot church is shown setting on those seven hills. However, the seven heads are also seven kings that have, or seven kings, and the Bible said five of them have fallen. Now listen, let's listen to this. Who are these five kings? We studied about it a few weeks ago, and if you're like me, you wouldn't remember unless I had it written down, but they are, writers say they are Egypt, Assyria, Babylon, Medo-Persia, and Greece. Those are the five that were world powers, but then they were conquered. And the person telling John this information said, five were and one now is. Now, 2,000 years ago, when Jesus walked the black dirt of this earth, what power ruled the earth? Who did the disciples and the Jews hope that Jesus would overthrow so he could set up his kingdom? It was the Roman Empire. And the Roman Empire, they are symbolized in the two iron legs of Nebuchadnezzar's dream, because there was a western and an eastern division. And so that is the five kings have already been. This is in John's day. Five kings have already come and gone. Five empires have come and gone. But there is one that still is, and that, of course, was back then, and that is the Roman Empire. But Rome, of course, we know that Rome fell in 476 AD, and it leaves one more of the heads. One more empire that is yet to come. Move forward 2,000 plus years. And that empire, that head is going to be the 10 nation confederacy that the empire, that the Antichrist rather, is going to work through. They will work in conjunction with him. He will rule the world, but they will be the very core of what he does. And I want to switch gears because God gave me a point, and I looked at my watch and I said, when it gets close to 10 till, and it's a little more than that, but I'm going to switch gears because I want to tell you something. I want to tell you what God gave me concerning this. You've sat here and you've been very polite, and you have been interested. Hopefully you're not just sitting there saying, Jesus, please help him to get through so we can get out of here. I'm so tired of hearing about the Antichrist, so tired of hearing about the tribulation period. Jesus, please let my people go. Hopefully you've not been saying that. But what you've heard and what you'll continue to hear in weeks to come are facts. Facts, and they are important. So please do not misunderstand what I'm about to tell you. They are important. Here are some of the facts. The rapture is going to take place, and the church is going to be evacuated from this earth. Not everybody that goes to church, not everybody that calls themselves a Christian, but those that have been washed in the blood of Jesus and who Jesus is Lord of their lives. You see, you wouldn't be happy going to heaven if you don't want Jesus to be the Lord of your life now. You'd ruin it for everybody there. You'd be very unhappy because if your sin nature is ruling you, it'll try to rule there. And it would only be a matter of minutes you'd be trying to dig up the gold in the street because of that sin nature. But that's a fact. Jesus is coming. Another fact is that the tribulation period is going to follow the rapture 7 years, and there's going to be an Antichrist, and there's going to be a great deal of, there's going to be judgments. All of these are facts, and we cannot discount them. But here is what God dropped in my heart. I had already given Donnell, I was supposed to preach this last Sunday, as some of you remember, but time did not allow because there was going to be a water baptismal service plus communion, and we had that. And the Lord led me in a different direction in the few moments that we did have. But I already had the notes to Donnell before last Sunday. You had a handout last Sunday of some of these notes. But as I was rereading them, the Spirit of God began to deal with me. And I was reading chapter 13. And a question began to rise up in me. And I want to spend the last few minutes talking to you about this. I didn't say it audibly at first, but I think I heard myself say it audibly at one point. But the question that began to rise up in me as I saw how horrible, how debauched, evil on steroids, the question was, how is it that this world God made in perfection will come to such a horrible end? How is it Adam and Eve in that Garden of Eden, nothing imperfect, How is it this world that billions have enjoyed over the millenniums, how is it that it's going to end so horribly? And men in the midst of the judgment of God coming upon the earth will gnaw their tongues and they will beg to die and they'll not be able to die. How is it that everything, the wheels are going to come off? And I began, I'm 60 years old, and you and I know there's always been sin. But I began to reminisce life that I knew in the United States of America back to my childhood. I lived in a time, and I'm not trying to talk about the good old days. I've got a point, and I want you to listen to it. But I lived at a time, and many of you who are my age or even my seniors, you lived prior to my birth in 1952. But God was honored in the United States of America. The Bible was respected even by unbelievers. Church was sacred. Society in this nation didn't open stores on Sunday. I'm not legalistic, but they had that much respect for the Lord's Day. There was never a sporting activity on a Wednesday night or on a Sunday because of church. Divorce was almost unheard of. Sex outside of marriage was looked upon with disdain. There were no police guarding our schools. Couples could not even be seen in bed together on shows like I Love Lucy. If he kissed her, or if she kissed him, she had to have at least 1 foot on the floor. They had to be fully dressed. I know it sounds like I'm being clothesline-ish, as some would say, but I'm asking the question, how did we go from a nation, even though there was sin, how did we go from a nation that respected God and churches were on every street corner and churches were filled, many of them, how did we go from that to Revelation 13. How did we go there? Profanity was not allowed over the airwaves. Homosexuality was an abomination. And the list goes on. And contrast that with 2022. And contrast that with our text of Revelation 13, which will be much worse than it is now, when the one world ruler will be a lawless, demon-possessed man who's been given the devil's power to rule the earth that was once a place that glorified God. The masses of people that you live beside, and many of them are in the church, the masses that really had very little time for God in our day and time are going to bow and worship that Antichrist and that devil. They will exalt him as he blasphemes the God of heaven. And interestingly, I will tell you, in Revelation 13, it's there for a reason. 4 times that word blaspheme or some form of that word is found in that chapter. It's simply accentuating how evil he will be. 4 times. Everything is going to be lawless. And I kept asking in my spirit, Lord, how in this world will this wonderful planet that you made in perfection, how will it become so perverted? How will it become so evil? Everything being evil. And as I pondered that thought, the Holy Spirit pointed out to be what I've always known, but what I want to end this message with, and I needed to hear it again. Everything lawless, perverted, and evil to the core. that we read of in Revelation 13 and that we've read of in previous chapters. It is self magnified to the billionth power. Yes, Satan is involved in the mix by all means. He gives, the dragon gives his power to the beast. But at the core of all of this is self personified. I want you to get this. It is self personified. The devil is pouring on the gasoline. He's fanning the flames. And self is going without any restraint. That mark of the beast, you know what the number of God is. The number of God is 7.
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1: Go, if you would, to Ephesians chapter 1. Amen. Praise the Lord. And, you know, we do get excited about the word, but no doubt after we turn to enough scriptures, the shout wanes a little bit because you're trying to write it down and keep up. That's okay. But you just got to stay excited about the word of God. And can I just tell you, the word of God is addictive. Once you spend time in the word of God and you start getting revelation, it gets very addictive. It's more addictive than a chocolate cake. It's more addictive than a butterscotch pie. It's more addictive than fried chicken. I like all these things. It's more addictive than those wings over at Wingstop. I tell you right now, the word of God is, it's more addictive than a hamburger or a steak. The word of God is what we live by. Remember that. Man doesn't live by tacos alone, by every word that proceeds out of the mouth of God. Amen. Somebody asked me, what's your favorite food? You name it. Somebody said, really? Don't bring up menudo, because I'll check out on that one. I'm here to tell you something serious today. We have an inheritance that belongs to us. I've got my faith set that at the marriage supper of the Lamb, the Lord will not serve menudo. In our inheritance, this inheritance is so big and so vast. I've actually had to pray in the Holy Spirit a while. Lord, help me figure out how to articulate this so we paint the right picture here of how big this inheritance is we have in God. We have an inheritance, but just like any inheritance, if you're going to receive the benefits of an inheritance, you have to do what you have to do to take it. Yeah. In the natural, if you have a relative that leaves you an inheritance, it doesn't just drop on your head just because. You have to go figure out, well, what did they say that I needed to do to get that from them to my account, right? And see, Jesus paid, and in God's account, his account never empties. It's supernatural. It's like full to the overflow. And all we have to do is get in faith to take what's rightfully been bought. You see, when Jesus died on the cross, he purchased for us salvation. And inside that salvation package is everything that we're ever going to need, not only in this life, but throughout eternity. Say amen to this. Now notice, we're going to have to know what's ours to take what's ours. And we're living in a day where there's a lot of people that don't have any idea. When I say take what's yours, they don't even know what that means. They don't know how to even have any boundaries. My wife and I have seen a couple of videos, and I really have been praying for our policemen, because I see these videos and what the police have to deal with. And no matter what, literally, there'll be a shoplifter with all the stuff on them, and they'll say, I didn't do nothing. I didn't do nothing over and over. I didn't do nothing. It's like, it's on you. What are you talking about? Right. It's on you. Well, this is my stuff. It ain't yours just because you think it's yours. And that's what I'm trying to tell you. You know, when you see a title like this, taking what's ours, don't just buckle. Yeah, I'm going to take what's mine. You better know what's yours first. Because the only way you can take it, which is basically what the word receive means, is to take. The only way you can take it is to know that it's yours. To know it's meant for you. To know that Jesus bought it. So like, you know, when the doctor says, well, you have tuberculosis. Know this. That was not what was purchased for you. What was purchased for you was healing from tuberculosis and every other disease, whether it's named or not named. See, that's what belongs to you, is healing. It belongs to you. It's not a matter of if it be the will of God. He already said it's my will that all men would come to repentance, that all men would be healed, because he died on the cross for everyone. And he took stripes for everyone so that you would be healed.
2: Yes.
1: And if you're dealing with sickness, this message is for you. If you feel like you've got it made in the shade, you're not in a fight at all, this message is made for you.
2: Yeah.
1: Whether you're still on the bottle and need the milk, this message is for you. Whether you're ready for a steak, this message is for you. Praise God. Ephesians 1, let's get to the word. Are you ready?
3: Yes.
1: I like this. Verse 13, in him, and you ought to look up every scripture that says in him, through him, in Christ, through Christ. If you did that and you would meditate on those every day and you would speak those every day, your whole life would become something totally different than it's ever been. I promise you, you'd rise from the ashes of depression. Yeah, you would rise up from barely getting along street, and God would transfer you to a new neighborhood if you would just meditate on what you have in him. When him you trusted after you heard the word of truth. That's why preaching is so important to hear. It's the gospel of your salvation, Ephesians 1:13 says. In whom also, having believed, you were sealed with the Holy Spirit of promise, who is the guarantee of our inheritance. This is where we left off Wednesday night. He's the guarantee of our inheritance until the redemption of the purchased possession to the praise of his glory. Somebody say glory to God. The Holy Spirit is, if you look up the verbiage in the Greek, here's the translation of that. The Holy Spirit is a partial payment of future payments. He's a partial payment of our inheritance. So when I first read that, I thought, well, that doesn't sit real well with me, because we're talking about the third person of the Godhead here. The Holy Spirit. To say the word partial there just is what kind of got me. You know what I mean? When I'm like, partial? He's part of the Godhead. He's as much God as Jesus and God the Father. He's the Holy Spirit. And so as I'm thinking about this, I'm like, wow, hey, he's the one that inspired this. So that's when sometimes you hear scripture and you say, well, that doesn't sit right with me. Did you know just because it doesn't sit right, that might not be because what you heard is wrong. It might be because your belief system is wrong. Then I got to meditating on, wait a minute, if he's the partial payment of future payments, what a great inheritance I have ahead of me. Woo, glory to God, especially in light of the role of the Holy Spirit in our lives that I want to spend part of this service looking at. Now, I will warn you, if you have been here before and you see I haven't worn glasses, now I'm wearing glasses. Here's why I'm warning you about that. Not to bring attention to it, but to let you know I can see every facial expression when I look around now. That was one thing I didn't realize. And I have 20/30 vision as it is. But what I noticed is I had trouble. I noticed this in the gym at our girls' volleyball games. I had trouble seeing the expression on people's face across the gym. And I had just gotten used to sitting and preaching here, standing here, walking around like I do. And I would look and I couldn't really see, especially past the first or second row. So I just kind of zone out. Now I got adjusted this Wednesday night. I'm preaching. I'm like, whoa, I can see everyone's expression. Back to my confession, I'm not moved by people or their faces. Amen. I learned a long time ago, you can't judge a book by its cover. I was talking with a preacher. I had breakfast with some local pastors here this week, and one of them was telling me, he said, I have a guy in my church. He said, our worship starts, he crosses his arms. He looks like here's his quote. He said, he looks like he wants to burn the place down. I was like, yikes. He said, but he came up to me, he said, Pastor, that worship service moved me. He said, I couldn't tell, he had his arms crossed the whole time, looked mad. I said, yeah, you can't judge a book by its cover. Sometimes the ones looking mad are getting the most convicted. Amen. Sometimes the ones smiling are like Judas, ready to kiss the cheek, you know. Woo! Yeah, you can't judge a book by its cover. Judas came in with a kiss. Some people forget that. Come in. And I've heard this for years. You don't know when you see some people whether you should duck or pucker. You don't know what they're coming to say or do. You know, Pastor, can I meet with you? That's a loaded question. You can, but what's it about? I don't want to say. I'm like, Lord Jesus, help us. Ain't no telling. Let's get on point here. A guarantee is a down payment. A guarantee is a pledge of future possession. That's what it is. And the fact is, really, it's not a slide on the Holy Spirit to say he's the partial payment. What that actually means is it's showing you we get to spend eternity with God. And we get to live with him right now. Yeah, we don't have the total redemption until the rapture or until we lay our life down and are absent from the body and present with the Lord. Either way, I can't hardly wait to see Jesus as he is. I know him through his word. I know him, by his spirit right now and by his word, the Holy Spirit inspired. He hadn't left us alone. When he said, I'm with you always to the end of the world and the age, what he's saying is this, the Holy Spirit's right here with us. Jesus is physically in heaven. Fulfilling his duty as our high priest. That's a part of the reason why we tithe and give also. See, I love to take time on the tithe. I know I take up my preaching time preaching about the tithe, but it's not because I'm money hungry. It's because I want you to be blessed and to understand all the aspects of tithing. I think it's really sad how there's so much ignorance in the body of Christ to where people are open to receiving a message of God does no longer want you to tithe. That's a dumb message. God wants you blessed. That's the reason. He's in the ministry and the function of being your high priest in heaven. That's why he's there. And he sent his spirit here. We're going to read some of these scriptures about Jesus talking about that in just a moment. But this should give us great confidence because the Holy Spirit gives us the ability to do what we would not be able to do. What would be impossible is no longer impossible because with God, all things are possible. And so therefore our confidence should come up. You know, we couldn't even possibly know about our inheritance if it weren't for the Holy Spirit. But he can reveal that to our spirit. So how do we get what belongs to us? We have to take it by faith. Everybody say, take it by faith. When the Holy Spirit is at operation on the inside of us, it enables us to live with supernatural abilities. Wow. I want to say this again. When the Holy Spirit is in operation on the inside of us, it enables us to live with supernatural abilities. You see, he is the genius inside. You don't ever need to be stuck like a broken record with, I don't know what's going on in life. I don't know. I don't know. I don't know. You may be in a moment that you don't know, but stop saying you don't know. You can say, I know all things. I know the will. Yes. I've got the revelation of the knowledge and the will of his purpose, his will in every situation. I'm messing that up. Since I messed it up, I'm prompted to look at Colossians 1:9. I'm going to read it to you. Yeah. Amen. Yes. For this reason, we also, since the day we heard it, do not cease to pray for you and to ask that you may be filled with the knowledge of his will and all wisdom and spiritual understanding. That's what I was trying to say to you. And sometimes we need the help of the Holy Spirit. That's why you go to his word. What does he say? You're filled. Say this out loud. I'm filled. Now you got to believe this. You can't just say it. You got to mean it. Say it. I'm filled. With what? The knowledge. You're filled with the knowledge of what? His will in all wisdom and spiritual understanding. Let's start at the top. I'm filled with the knowledge of his will. In all wisdom and spiritual understanding. That's your reply when you don't know.
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2: Today is Thursday, June the 18th. Let's take a look at the weather for the Amarillo area tonight. Overnight low 60s. Winds in the night gusting up to 30 miles an hour from the northeast. Tomorrow, mostly cloudy, high temperature about 88 degrees. On Saturday, high temperature upper 90s. Sunday, high temperature about 100 degrees.
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2: We were thrilled to make acquaintance with Cherry Campbell. She's got a deep knowledge of the scriptures, a unique way of teaching, and I believe this is a definite positive addition to the things we believe should be being broadcast on the Kingdom Keys Network. Now I'm trying to

Today, I'm going to continue sharing with you and conclude the message that I've been sharing with you for the last several broadcasts that I preached in our Victorious Faith services called The Authority and Preeminence of God's Word. So join me now in our live service for part 7 and the conclusion of message 4 of The Authority and Preeminence of God's Word. Even today, there are countries that are against the Bible, and you're not supposed to have a Bible. And there have been places where they've commanded all Bibles be brought together and be burned. The enemies of the Bible have ferociously tried to wipe it out of existence, and they failed. They tried to wipe it out of existence, and they failed. None of the attacks and the onslaughts that have tried to destroy the Bible and wipe it out of existence have been successful. It continues to live long after those people are dead. And it will continue to last through all eternity. As God has said, heaven and earth will pass away. Even the universe. That's why I said it will outlast the universe. Heaven and earth will pass away. But my words will never pass away. The Bible will never pass away. It is eternal forever and ever and ever and ever. So men will come and go. Even those that hate the Bible and scorn it, they will come and go, but the Bible will stand forever and ever. So it endures past anything. That proves it is a supernatural book. It's living. It cannot be killed. It cannot be killed. It cannot be destroyed. It cannot be wiped out. Finally, number 9, the perfection of the writing of the Old Testament in the original Hebrew language. The Old Testament was written in Hebrew. Proves that it is inspired by God. And this is where I said, you know, God is able to hover over his scribes and prophets to make sure that they write it exactly the way they said. And that's why Jesus said, heaven and earth will pass away, but not one jot or tittle will by any means fail. What he means by jot and tittle, it's like the crossing of the T and the dotting of the I. Even those little markings are perfect. And he watched over them as they wrote. So there's a perfection in the writing of the Old Testament in the original Hebrew that proves that it is inspired by God. Two examples are, in Hebrew, every letter also has a number value. This is called gematria. Thus, every word and every line of text also has a numerical value when you add up the numbers. They add up the numbers. They don't just string them along like, for example, 666 is not the mark of the beast. It's 6 plus 6 plus 6. It equals 18. So people have mistaken, oh, that's 666. That's the mark of the beast. No, it's 18. It doesn't refer to the mark of the beast when they see the 3 digits equaling 6. They add it up to the 18, not 3 consecutive numbers in a row, like we would read 666. It would be 6 plus 6 plus 6. So that's the way they add up the values of the numbers of every letter to make the value of a word. And then they add the values of the words to make a line. All right? So the added values of every word and line of text have a numerical value. The numerical value of words and lines in the Hebrew text often correspond in meaning and relationship with other words and lines that have the same numerical value. Now, I wasn't able to take time to pull out an example, except one comes to mind. The word love has a numerical value of 13. Which in the Jewish culture, the number 13 is a good number. And the word one has a numerical value of 13. And then the Jews never say God's name. They say Hashem, meaning the name, because God's name is holy. And the name Hashem has the value of 13. So what it comes is, Hashem equals 13, 1 equals 13, love equals 13. Hashem is one. God is one. Well, that's scripture. The Lord our God is one God. Love is 13. God is love. That's another scripture. God is love. So they have the same numerical value. Love, 1, and Hashem. God is one. God is love. So you see, in that picture, they have

0: the same numerical value, and they are actually related words. God is one, God is love. And so there's different examples of that. And then they can find even a line of text, and it has a numerical value, and sometimes they will find another line of text, and it'll be a parallel meaning. It'll be saying the same kind of thing, and it comes out with the same numerical value. Now, no human being could ever calculate that and do that. That's why it's a supernatural book. God inspired the letters of the alphabet, their numerical value, the numerical value of the words, and the numerical value of the lines in the text, so that they could compare words of numerical value and see their relationships. Words related to other words. Lines of text related to other lines. And no human being could ever calculate that. Even the computer can't do that. It is supernaturally inspired by God. Only God could have made that in the writings of the original Hebrew, that those words and lines have those numerical values that correspond with similar relating words and lines. Another example of the amazing perfection of the writing of the Old Testament in the Hebrew. We're talking about the Hebrew language here. By connecting letters at consistent interval distances, such as connecting every 14th letter or every 27th letter or every 32nd letter, coded words and messages have been discovered in various passages in the Torah, which is the first five books of the Bible, and even throughout the entire original Old Testament Hebrew text, especially the Hebrew name for Jesus, Yeshua. It comes up again and again and again in passages, particularly where there's types and shadows of Jesus. So, example, in the passage about the scapegoat, it's a picture of Jesus. They found in there by, and I don't know what the, and I don't know the Hebrew alphabet, and I don't know what sequence of letter skipping. It's letter skipping, but it's consistent skipping the same number of letters in a passage. But they pulled out, they saw in the picture of the scapegoat, the picture of the birds sacrificed, the picture of Joseph, where they are actual pictures and types and shadows of Jesus. They find in these interval distances, skip sequences. They're called skip sequences, skip intervals. They find the name Jesus in there. Again and again and again and again. Yeshua, Yeshua, Yeshua, Yeshua. The Hebrew name, Yeshua. Yeshua, Yeshua, Yeshua. It's again and again in those Old Testament writings where there are pictures of Jesus actually at skip intervals that are same number of letters skipping, that they can find Yeshua spelled out in that. And so it's saying this is a picture of Yeshua. It's stamping Yeshua on that passage of scripture as a type and shadow of Jesus. Groups of words that relate to future events, future meaning after the Bible was written, not necessarily our future, but post-Bible, that are in our past, have also been discovered in various passages of the Old Testament that related to future events. They found in a passage actually several words that related to the Holocaust. They found words relating to the Holocaust about the Nazis and the ovens and the different things that took place there. They found it in a passage of text that had to do with attack against Israel. The text in the first dimension, plain reading of it, was talking about an attack against Israel. And yet they found at skip sequences words that brought out Nazi and Holocaust and oven and things like that. So it predicted the Holocaust in that passage of scripture that was talking about attack on Israel. And yet it was talking, the first level dimension, reading level, was talking about something that was happening at the time or something that was imminent, but it also applied to something that happened hundreds of years later. And so those are kinds of examples. This actually makes the Bible multidimensional because it's reading words. We cannot see it just reading it straight, but like every 14th letter spelling out a word that is significant, that makes the Bible multidimensional. So we have the first level of reading, the first dimension. That's the level we read it at, face value. But in my understanding, in my way of thinking, if you were to take every second letter, you could say that's the second dimension. And every third letter, that could be third dimension. And every fourth letter, that means there's a limitless number of dimensions that the Bible is written on that can have messages and words. And when I learned about this, Jesus said, "My words are life." Could it be? And I'm not saying absolutely I know this, but I wouldn't be surprised. The Bible is the book of life in front of God, in which our names are written. The Bible, your name, my name, when we're born again, written in the book of life. Unless your name is found written in the book of life, you shall not enter the kingdom of God. But when you're saved, your name is written down in the book of life. Jesus said, "My words are life." The Bible, you can easily see it as being the book of life. Could it be? I think it very possibly could be that on these multi-dimensions, somewhere, my name is written in there. C-H-E-R-R-I. Cherry is in there. And I don't know what dimension. You know, here I am, perhaps the billionth person that got saved since Jesus. I don't know. I might be some dimension down to the billionth dimension. But I wouldn't be surprised if we get to heaven and God opens the Bible and finds your name. And my name, being the book of life that our names are written in, because of the multidimensional aspect of it. That makes this book a supernatural book. No other book on earth is like this, and it could not have been penned by man. Absolutely could not have been penned by man. Scientists and theologians who have studied the Bible and studied these particular elements, the gematria and the skip distances, it's been tested. Those things have both been tested. Have said that this book is so supernatural, it could only have been written by God himself. No man could have orchestrated it. The Bible is supernatural. It is a supernaturally written book. Everybody say, "I love my Bible."
1: I love the Bible.
0: It is God speaking to me. Amen. Amen. Praise the Lord. Thank you, Jesus. What you just heard was part 7 and the conclusion of message 4 of a series of messages that I preached in our Victorious Faith services called The Authority and Preeminence of God's Word. And we will begin tomorrow on another message. So join me again tomorrow and remember, God loves you. You're blessed and highly favored by the Lord.
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4: Now I want you to turn with me to a few scriptures here. Paul addresses this, as we already looked in the book of Acts. But Paul actually names names in these scriptures that I'm going to share with you. But before we share those particular scriptures out of Timothy, I want you to turn with me to Romans chapter 16. Because you are going to encounter this from time to time. And many times it takes a little bit of time. And I have learned a saying that I have, it's hard to argue with fruit. And so sometimes you just sit back and watch, and then you see whether it's good fruit is being produced or whether the fruit is not so good. Now I'm going to begin reading to you in Acts chapter 16. And this Paul is addressing, you know, a lot of all of his helpers, and some of these people, he uses the word actually addicted to the ministry. Now, I'm going to begin reading to you in verse 17. Now, I beseech you, brethren, mark them which cause divisions and offenses contrary to the doctrine which you have learned, and avoid them. Let me read that again, in case you missed it. Now, I beseech you, when Paul used the word beseech, is one of the strongest words that he could use in exhorting the people of his sons. Like, I beseech you, therefore, brethren, by the mercies of God, that you present your bodies. In Romans 12, 1 and 2. So he's really addressing him strong. Brethren, he's talking to the church, mark them which cause divisions and offenses contrary to the doctrine which you have learned, and do what? Avoid them. Did he say try to straighten them out? No. He said what? Avoid them. Now, people that are moving under this type of spirit are people that are very persuasive. And they're usually what I would call pretty domineering or dominant. And he said, hey, just stay away. You go to straighten them out. They'll domineer you or be dominant over you. Avoid them. For they that are such serve not our Lord Jesus Christ, but their own belly. Now listen to this. And by good words and fair speeches deceive the hearts of the simple. Now when we look at the word simple, we may think, well, rather uneducated or stupid or unlearned. It's not so much that, but it's talking about just an open heart that wants to receive people. Now see, Proverbs says, don't believe. It's challenging for people to really balance the word out. Proverbs says, don't believe everything you hear out of people's mouth. And then somebody will come along and say, well, that's not love. Well, that's still the Bible. Jesus himself said he didn't give himself to everyone because he knew what was in their heart. Now, let's begin here in verse 17 again. He says, brethren, mark them which cause what? Now, if this type of ministry going on among people that is not right, if it's carried out, it's going to cause what? Division. And I'll tell you what, it'll start leading you away from the local church. It will not encourage you to go to your local church, but it'll teach you, lead you, rather deceptive, to a be non-committal attitude to your local church. Now, my attitude is, as a pastor, is this. When we're having church, if it's Sunday or Wednesday night and you're part of this church, you ought to be here, not in some other church. Now, any other night, go where you want to go. But if you consider yourself a member of this local church, and we're having church, you need to show up. Amen? Now, so this spirit is going to lead you away from a committed attitude to your local church. And it'll do it by deception, as an angel of light. And say, oh, come, hear this speaker. They're really good. Well, that may be it. My attitude is they don't have to be a very good speaker to be better than me. But it's still leading you away from your local church. I heard a better amen than that. You don't know what's shared if it's a true pastoral anointing, it may not be a whiz-bang sermon, but there'll be a few little tidbits that'll help your spiritual growth. Amen. Now, so he says, watch it, they're going to cause what? Division. Now, if this is not confronted, if it's working in a local church, it will get a little sacked. And you just what? The first thing, they'll be meeting, quote unquote, in a prayer meeting or a Bible study on the same night church is going on. And it'll cause what? It'll cause division or controversy or insurrection or where there's disharmony and no unity. It leads to sex. S-E-C-T. All right. Now, it's going to cause divisions and what? Offenses contrary to the doctrine. Now, let's dwell on this word offense for just a moment. Now, offense, the Greek word is scandalon if you want to do just a little bit of study on it. And it always, every time, not some once in a while, but every time it means to stumble and to fall. Not once in a while, but every time. Whether scandalized or scandalon. Both of them mean to cause you to stumble and to fall. Now, or occasion to fall. Now, Thayer also brings out it's the trigger of the trap where you put the bait. And when, you know, you that know something about the outdoors or trapping animals, when you put the bait there, and it's got to be enticing, but when the animal, you know, entices him to move that trigger, then he's trapped. And so this area of offenses is going to be something that is an enticing or an enticement to you. It's going to be inviting. It's going to look good. And that's why it's important to know the Word of God. And see, many times if you stay with this type of leadership, you'll find that they're not even in the Word of God. They're beyond that, and they just go by revelation and quote-unquote the gifts of the Spirit, if I may use that terminology. I'm using it, but I'm using it rather loosely. The Spirit and the Word always agree. They're not contrary one to the other. And so in relationship to that, they're going to come to the... Now, what does mark mean? Now, this was not so much the way I thought it might mean it, but it says mark them. Now, to me, to mark them would... put a mark on them or, say in church, name them and say, hey, this is what is going on. Now, Paul did that occasionally. But actually, a mark means to consider. It means to take heed. Now, see, if you're pulled in by, I could go to the book of Ephesians and said they were courting them for wrong motives. Now, when you're courting, are you on your good behavior or bad behavior? Good. There's one that can remember. And of course, it never changes, does it? It always stays good. But if you're on your good behavior, my goodness, you're dropping sugar. If you're courting to win someone else, you are really being nice, going out of your way continually. So he says, now, don't be just taken in. He says, now, you need to look and you need to consider and you need to take heed. This is part of what the word mark means. And then literally, it means to spy out. Now, that's unusual to me. I mean, don't be stupid, in other words, in what's going on. Don't be just, you know, like to swallow the bait, the fishing pole, and the fisherman. You just take it all. Pay attention. Now, W.E. Vines, very well-recognized scholar, same thing on Mark. He says, to look at, behold, to watch, contemplate, and observe. And then also takes on this thing, a mark on which to fix the eye. Now, you and I need to fix our eye on the mark of the Word of God. And some, most of these people are going to have a measure of charisma about them. There's something about anybody that has charisma or natural gifting, people just ooh and awe over that. And pretty soon they have lost their mark, is now fixed on charisma, and their mark is no longer fixed on the Lord Jesus Christ. Amen? Now turn with me to the book of Timothy, and we will look in 1 Timothy. We will also look in 2 Timothy. Now I would like to begin in 2 Timothy, chapter 3. We'll also look in 2 Timothy, chapter 2, but let's begin in 2 Timothy, chapter 3. I'm going to begin at verse 1 here. I'm reading from the King James. Hopefully some of you following in another translation. Now this know also, that in the last days perilous times shall come. Now perilous means treacherous, dangerous, or harmful. Some of your translation will bring that out. Perilous times shall come. Times talks about decades. Now it's more perilous today than it was a decade ago. If you're my age and living, you know that. What's it going to be in the next decade, another 10 years? You wouldn't think there could be more pressure, but there's going to be more pressure, more opportunity. And it talks about how men will be, and you read through that, and a man, you can almost say a hearty amen, but I'll read verse 5 to you. Having a form of godliness, but denying the power thereof. Now listen, from such turn away. Did you hear what Paul was saying? Turn away. For of this sort are they which creep. In other words, takes on what I would say, kind of sneak around behind the scenes into houses and lead captive silly women. Now, I'm not going to identify or walk this only women. I'd just say people in general, but it's talking about women here that are unmarried so much, or widows and along that line. Laden with sins, led away with divers lusts. Ever learning, now listen, ever learning and never able to come to the knowledge of truth. Now you're going to find that many people that fit in the category that we're sharing tonight, they're ever learning, but they never really come to the knowledge of truth. Then Paul uses a couple examples here and names them. Now, as Jannes and Jambres withstood Moses, so do these also resist the truth, men of corrupt minds, reprobate or void of judgment concerning the faith. But they shall proceed no farther, for their folly shall be manifest unto all men, and theirs also was. As theirs also was. As Jannes and Jambres, their folly was manifest. He's saying these false teachers, or people that are marked, are causing insurrection, are leading little groups apart from really the truth, are eventually going to be made come to light, and people are going to see that it was total foolishness.
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5: Today is Thursday, June the 18th. Let's take a look at the weather for the Amarillo area tonight. Overnight low 60s. Winds in the night gusting up to 30 miles an hour from the northeast. Tomorrow, mostly cloudy, high temperature about 88 degrees. On Saturday, high temperature upper 90s. Sunday, high temperature about 100 degrees.
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5: Next up is Washington Watch Live, although it's not live. 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
7: From the heart of our nation's capital in Washington, D.C., bringing compelling interviews, insightful analysis, taking you beyond the headlines and sound bites into conversations with our nation's leaders and newsmakers, all from a biblical worldview. Sitting in for Tony is today's host, Casey Harper.
8: You really have a win-win situation for the United States of America. If the Iranians don't change their behavior, their military and their nuclear program is still destroyed. If they do change their behavior, then they are going to have a transformative relationship with the Middle East, and the Middle East will have a transformative relationship with the people of Iran. That's a win for the American people and for the President of the United States, regardless of which option the Iranians ultimately choose.
9: That was Vice President J.D. Vance discussing the U.S.-Iran deal that was signed last night by President Trump and Iran's president. Welcome to this Thursday, June 18th edition of Washington Watch. I'm your guest host, Casey Harper, filling in for Tony today. I'm the managing editor for broadcast at the Washington Stand and also host the Outstanding Podcast. Thanks for tuning in. Well, coming up, Dr. A.J. Nolte, director of Regent University's Israel Institute, will join us to give his assessment of the 14-paragraph Memorandum of Understanding between the U.S. and Iran. What needs to be hashed out before we end this new 60-day negotiating window that we've just entered? Plus, the Federal Trade Commission, together with 4 states, have filed a lawsuit against the World Professional Association for Transgender Health, WPATH, over its deceptive lobbying for so-called gender transition for minors. Pediatric endocrinologist Dr. Quentin Van Meter of the American College of Pediatricians will join us to discuss. And Florida Congressman Greg Stube will also be joining us to discuss the ongoing battles on Capitol Hill. All that and more is straight ahead. Well, President Trump and Iran's president have both signed a deal framework to end the conflict in Iran. Joining me now to discuss this is Washington Watch reporter Mary Stackhouse. Mary, what are the latest developments?
10: So, Casey, both President Trump and President Masoud Pezeshkian put their signatures on the memorandum yesterday. A lot of fast-moving developments here. The deal comes 2 days earlier than previously expected. Photos published today show Iran's president signing the Memorandum of Understanding. In a video posted on President Emmanuel Macron's X account, President Trump can be seen signing the agreement next to him at Versailles. The White House also released footage of the signing. The deal framework calls for the Strait of Hormuz to be opened immediately and for the U.S. blockade of Iran's ports to be lifted. The agreement also calls for Iran to dilute its stockpile of highly enriched uranium, and it waives U.S.-backed sanctions on Iran. Now, the White House has reportedly sent a copy of the framework to Congress. Now, critics are speaking out. Republican Senator Roger Wicker, who's chair of the Senate Armed Services Committee, criticized the deal, and he said that it's completely out of step with the president's goals. He said that he's against the lifting of any sanctions by the U.S. for Iran. He said that he also opposes unfreezing Iran's funds in an exchange for Iran's mere agreement to negotiate for another 60 days. We'll be watching for more reaction from lawmakers and continue to track these developments. Casey.
9: Thanks, Mary. Now, Vice President J.D. Vance says that the 60-day period of talks to reach a final with Iran starts today. What did he say about this agreement?
10: So, Casey, now that the Memorandum of Understanding has been signed, there are tough negotiations ahead for the U.S. and Iran. Vice President Vance says that the final negotiations can set the terms of what comes afterwards. In the press briefing earlier today at the White House, Vice President Vance echoed the president's statement that the Strait of Hormuz should be free of tolls. He was also asked where things stand with Israel and Lebanon. Here's what Vice President Vance had to say.
8: What you've seen is radical progress in Lebanon, less shooting, less firing, but you're still going to have these little flare-ups from time to time. And that's just the sort of thing that we're going to have to manage through the diplomatic process. Eventually, what we want to see is the Lebanese government, the elected representatives of the people of Lebanon, who are able to police southern Lebanon so that Hezbollah has not taken over the country, the Israelis are not threatened, and then consequently, the Israelis are not attacking southern Lebanon or Beirut either. That's the plan there.
10: Now, Iran has consistently said that any peace deal must also cover Lebanon. Hours after the memorandum between the U.S. and Iran was signed, three Saudi supertankers and other ships were seen sailing through the Strait of Hormuz. 12.5 million barrels of crude oil safely passed through the sea passage last night. Before the conflict, about 14 million barrels per day of oil and 6 million barrels per day of refined products moved through the Strait of Hormuz. So big win that, big global win that the Straits open. Casey?
9: All right. Thanks, Mary. Appreciate the updates. While much of the press's attention is overseas on the U.S. deal with Iran, there are still ongoing battles here in Washington, D.C. that don't appear close to a resolution. Joining us now to share his thoughts on what's been unfolding in D.C. is Congressman Greg Stube, who serves on the House Ways and Means Committee and the Permanent Select Committee on Intelligence. He represents the 17th Congressional District of Florida. Congressman, welcome back to Washington Watch.
11: Yeah, thanks for having me.
9: Absolutely. A major concern right now here in D.C. is Section 702 of the Foreign Intelligence Surveillance Act, known as FISA, which has expired, I guess, for nearly a week now. Now, President Trump said he wanted the Save America Act to be included now in the legislation to reauthorize 702. And then earlier today, the vice president encouraged Republicans to give that a try. What are your thoughts on all this?
11: Well, the real sticking point is the Senate and what the Senate's going to do, because they've got to get 60 votes over there to pass anything. So when the president nominated Pulte to be DNI, all the Democrats backed away and suddenly shut everything down. Last week when we were up there, that was supposed to pass, come to the House, and we were supposed to pass it out. There's been a court case, there was a federal court case that stated that Congress didn't have to reauthorize it for the agencies to continue to use 702. And just to be clear to your viewers so they understand, there's FISA Title I, FISA Title II, and FISA 702. 702 is foreign surveillance. So we're talking about looking after the communications of people outside of our country who wish to do us harm. I can't think of anybody that thinks it's a good idea to not reauthorize a program that allows us to surveil foreign entities and foreigners outside of our country that wish to do us harm. So hopefully they can get this worked out. I don't think the Democrats are going to change their position anytime soon. But we in the House have passed the SAVE Act multiple times. I think we've passed it two or three times. And again, the Senate is a holdup on passing the SAVE Act because of the filibuster that I've called since October to do away with the filibuster to pass the SAVE Act into law.
9: You know, the SAVE Act, I mean, now it was not previously really tied to FISA in the same way as now that the president has suggested it could be. But when people hear about the SAVE Act, it sounds like common sense. I mean, it's voter ID. You have to have an ID to get on an airplane, certainly. You have to have an ID to buy certain things at the grocery store. But you can't vote. You can vote without an ID. I don't know. What are the justifications you're hearing from the Democrats who are just refusing to vote for the SAVE Act?
11: 80% of Democrats support having valid ID to vote to ensure that there's a sanctity in the vote. But Democrats in the Senate don't want that to happen because in places like California and New York, they send ballots out to illegal immigrants. They send ballots out to non-citizens. They send ballots out to just about everybody. And there's no quality control on to who those people are and if they're registered to vote, if they're citizens of our country. So they know that it would change the outcome of the vote very significantly, especially in Democrat-run cities and states. So that's why they don't want it. This is a political calculation for them. They care more about illegals having the ability to vote in some of these states than they do about citizens having the ability to vote, because they know that if it's just citizens, the amount of people voting for Democrats will go down substantially.
9: I want to play a clip for you. President Trump did later say that the Save America Act could be passed in other ways, maybe softening the position, but however it's done, that it needs to pass before FISA is reauthorized. Let's take a listen.
12: I mean, that's all we want. It's not a lot. The Save America Act, and that can be passed any way they want to pass it, but I'm not going to sign FISA unless it's...
9: So, I mean, I think you made your position clear, laid out some good arguments for Save America Act, but politically, it feels like a tall order, isn't it?
11: Well, politically, you have about four Republican senators who refuse to nuke the filibuster to pass the SAVE Act. The only way that you pass it is going to be with Republican votes. And if you're not willing to nuke the filibuster and do away with that 60 vote threshold to pass it, it's not going to pass. And by putting it with FISA, we could do that in the House and send it over, but it's going to go back over to the Senate and it's going to die because it needs 60 votes to pass. The Democrats won't vote to reauthorize FISA if it has the SAVE Act on it. And if we do it through the reconciliation process, the parliamentarian in the Senate is going to take it out because it's policy and not budgetary. So the sticking point has been this entire Congress and the Senate, because we have Republican senators who are unwilling to do what the American people want us to do and pass the SAVE Act.
9: I want to switch topics a bit. There's another item that Congress is working through right now, the National Defense Authorization Act. There's been progress in both chambers, but some are suggesting it's not going to be smooth sailing as we've maybe seen in years past. What are the obstacles you're seeing?
11: I've always been a big opponent of foreign aid in the NDAA. I don't understand why we're sending hundreds of millions of dollars, in some case billions of dollars, to foreign countries in our National Defense Authorization Act. So that, I'm sure, is going to come up as an issue. We have a very slim majority in the House. It's a 3-vote majority in the House. So if all the D's are down, obviously you have to have most, if not all, of the Republicans to vote it out. Now, typically, the NDAA is somewhat bipartisan in nature, so we'll have to see what the Democrats do, but at the end of the day, it's what is in it when it gets to the floor, what amendments get passed when it gets to the floor. But this is the National Defense Authorization Act that funds a lot of our military operations.
9: Yeah, and the clock is ticking on both those issues. But while we have you, earlier this month, you introduced the House companion to Senator Rick Scott's Stop Antifa Act, which is legislation to designate Antifa as a domestic terrorist organization. I want you to tell us about that.
11: Yeah, so the president designated them by executive order as a domestic terrorist organization. I think Congress needs to back up President Trump and make this actually pass it as a law to ensure that a new president comes in that can change that executive order. I'm all for peaceful protest, but when you're burning down buildings, when you're attacking our law enforcement officers, when you're conspiring to impede law enforcement officers in their function, you're acting as a domestic terrorist organization. You should be treated as such.
9: Yeah, well, with the violence that we've seen, as you mentioned, the burnings, or it just makes me wonder how many cars do you have to set on fire before you're a domestic terrorist organization, especially when we had the previous administration calling, you know, Catholic parents or Christian parents or parents who go and share their opinion that school boards potential terrorists. This seems like a no-brainer.
11: Yeah, I just want to back up the president. I think the president was right to designate them as a terrorist organization. I think Congress needs to do the same. I'm happy to work with Senator Scott on that. So we've got a bicameral piece of legislation that'll hopefully work its way through the process. We can send it to the president's desk.
9: And I'm sure you've kept up with the Southern Poverty Law Center hearings and everything. Of course, we're very familiar here at Family Research Council with the antics and really dangerous rhetoric and behavior of Southern Poverty Law Center. But it was revealed at the congressional hearing where the interim CEO had to testify that while traditional Christian conservative groups like Alliance Defending Freedom and Family Research Council were put on their hate map, and then of course that inspired violence against Family Research Council, Antifa didn't make the cut as a hate group. Do you think the left has a problem recognizing their own violence problem on their side?
11: Yeah, imagine that. Isn't that a funny coincidence? Right. Yeah, absolutely. As long as it is ultimate to their goal, as long as it accomplishes what they want to accomplish, they don't care if there's violence, which is indicative by the fact that they haven't designated Antifa as a domestic violence organization and have designated places like this, the Family Research Council. So yeah, absolutely. These are the type of things. I'm glad we have an administration that's looking at the fraud that's going on in the Southern Poverty Law Center and exposing a lot of the corruption that's been going on in these organizations.
9: Absolutely agree. Well, thank you for joining us today, Florida Congressman Greg Stube. Appreciate it.
11: Anytime.
9: Well, folks, I want to give you one quick update before we go. FRC's Pray Vote Stand Chapters Initiative is equipping believers to engage locally, prayerfully, and biblically. Your church can get involved, and maybe they should. It's something worth praying about and looking into. Text CHAPTERS to 67742. That's CHAPTERS to 67742. Coming up, we're talking the Iran deal. You won't want to miss it.
13: One Nation. Before America was exceptional, America was prayerful. Just as Paul urged Timothy, first of all, that prayer, intercession, and thanksgiving be made for all people, our founding fathers understood deeply the command to be devoted to prayer. This great American experiment began as a mighty appeal to heaven, petitioning the Lord of Heaven's armies to intervene for the righteous cause of liberty. As war began to sweep across the colonies, the Continental Congress called days of fasting and prayer in their fight against the British. The Lord answered, and the colonies prevailed. Yet in spite of victory, our founding fathers knew that dependence on God and prayer was not to be forgotten. With countless challenges facing our young nation, John Adams declared national days of solemn humiliation, fasting, and prayer to directly address the many trials and call on Americans to seek mercy and restoration. Years later, in one of America's darkest hours, Abraham Lincoln stood upon this unshakable foundation by calling the nation to repentance, declaring, "It is the duty of nations as well as of men to confess their sins in humble sorrow and to recognize that those nations only are blessed whose God is the Lord." We have seen the hand of God answer prayers again and again as our nation has turned to Him. However, the wise warning of Ronald Reagan still stands. If we ever forget that we are one nation under God, we will be a nation gone under. Through war, uncertainty, and turning points in history, many of our leaders have known where to turn. And now, it's our turn. We echo the call of George Washington 250 years ago, humbly to supplicate the mercy of Almighty God, that it would please Him to pardon all our manifold sins and transgressions, and finally establish the peace and freedom of America upon a solid and lasting foundation. The undeniable foundation of faith.
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9: Welcome back to Washington Watch. I'm your guest host, Casey Harper, filling in for Tony today. Thanks for tuning in. Reminder for you, for those in or around the Gainesville, Georgia area, it's not too late to join Tony tonight, Thursday, June 18th, from 6:30 to 8 p.m., as soon as the show is over, for a live taping of This Week on Capitol Hill, Tony's weekly program with House Speaker Mike Johnson. Now, it will be at North Hall Church in Gainesville as part of FRC's Faith, Family, and Future Tour. So depending on how far away you are, you may want to head out soon or jump in the car now even. We want you to join us. Now, for more details, you can text Georgia to 67742. That's Georgia to 67742. All right, back to the news. Last night in Versailles, President Trump signed a physical copy of the Memorandum of Understanding between the U.S. and Iran, which is surprising. We thought that wouldn't happen until Friday, while the Iranian president signed a copy in Tehran. That officially kicks off that 60-day negotiating window that the two sides have to reach a final deal. And while some are expressing concerns about the framework that was agreed upon, Vice President J.D. Vance is trying to assure Americans that it's a win for the U.S.
8: You really have a win-win situation for the United States of America. If the Iranians don't change their behavior, their military and their nuclear program is still destroyed. If they do change their behavior, then they are going to have a transformative relationship with the Middle East, and the Middle East will have a transformative relationship, regardless of which option the Iranians ultimately choose.
9: So is it a win? Well, joining us now to discuss this is Dr. A.J. Nolte, Associate Professor of Politics at Regent University's Robertson School of Government and Director of Regent's Israel Institute. Dr. Nolte, welcome back to Washington Watch.
15: Thanks. It's great to be here.
9: I want to get your assessment of this 14-paragraph MOU. What do you think?
15: Well, I think I'm going to have to, as I often find myself doing on this program, disagree with the Vice President. This is not a win. This could, under a very narrow set of circumstances, become kind of a partial win, but I'm not comfortable with what may be sacrificed to get there. My top line, and I've read through the MOU draft very carefully a couple of times today. My top line is as follows. Objectively, it's bad. It's probably not as bad for Israel, I think, as some people are arguing. It is much worse for the United States than people currently recognize. And so, and we can break that down if it's helpful.
9: Yeah, please do, because there's a lot of conflicting reporting, even the details leading up to the real report coming out. You had sort of a Pakistani version, maybe a U.S. version. You had leaks. So I think it's a lot to sift through, so that I would love to hear that from you.
15: Yeah, so just for clarity, I'm relying on the version that's on both ABC News and NPR, which is word for word basically identical. Why is it not as bad for Israel? Because actually Israel's not technically a party, and the only thing that references Israel in this MOU is Article 1, and the wording here is very interesting. It says that the U.S., Iran, and their allies in the war commit to stopping fighting on all fronts, including Lebanon, and that Lebanon's sovereignty and territorial integrity must be respected. The reason this is interesting is because Hezbollah, which Iran is apparently treating as an ally in this conversation because they're talking about their allies, Hezbollah is the only ally they can mean, also has not signed. And Hezbollah is still conducting strikes in Israel and strikes on Israeli positions. And so if I'm the Israelis, I think, number one, I don't sign until Hezbollah signs and Hezbollah actually implements. And two, when we're talking about Lebanese sovereignty, per several UN resolutions, notably 1701, and agreements inside of Lebanon, all internal forces in Lebanon, militias, are supposed to throw down their arms and disarm, and the Lebanese armed forces are supposed to be the only armed force inside of Lebanon. Hezbollah has been violating Lebanon's sovereignty since 1989. And so if we're going to respect, and I think the Israelis can and should make this case, if we're going to respect Lebanon's sovereignty and territorial integrity, great. We'd love to negotiate with the government, but Hezbollah is not a sovereign entity. It is a militia that is in violation of multiple agreements to disarm, and so we will sign when Hezbollah actually follows through with his commitments.
9: On the Israel side of this, which I think is really fascinating, I want to play a clip here. Yesterday, President Trump said he told Israeli Prime Minister Benjamin Netanyahu that this deal gets Israel, quote, the most important thing that he's been asking for, an Iran without a nuclear weapon. Take a listen.
16: Think of what Israel's getting. They're not going to be nuked. It's very simple. I told Bibi, your biggest risk was that they drop a nuclear weapon into the middle of Israel. They'd only need one, and there would be no more Israel. Think of it, baby. You got the best, the most important thing that you were asking for is that.
9: Now, I want to get your reaction to that, because while Israel's not named in the deal, they do very likely have the power to derail it through what they do in Lebanon.
15: Well, I think from the Israeli perspective, I just say, look, there's no deal in Lebanon until Hezbollah also signs on and Hezbollah disarms. And I think the Trump administration would be wise to back that up, because the reality is Hezbollah is violating Lebanon's sovereignty, and that's in the deal. As far as the nuclear issue, here's the challenge. The way the deal is structured, you do front load a lot of concessions to Iran, and Iran is not actually conceding anything, because they say Iran affirms that we will not pursue nuclear weapons, or reaffirms. What they mean is they said, well, there was a fatwa that said we weren't going to do this. But the level of enrichment that they've reached before was only suitable for nuclear weapons. So Iran is actually, the way it's worded, they're not saying that they're changing anything. And so, you know, hopefully it gets rid of their nuclear program. We've already done a lot to do that. But we're doing a lot of upfront concessions for back-end promises, which is exactly the complaint that all of us had about the JCPOA. And so Trump is runs the very strong risk of walking down the Obama road here, and he does not want to do that.
9: Well, that was going to be my next question to you about trusting Iran. I mean, you can analyze the pros and cons of the deal, but when you do that, you're sort of assuming that Iran follows through. And now we are also heading into this 60-day negotiating window where they could theoretically try to renege on some of this. So is there any reason to believe that Tehran could be stalling for time here and not really even being sincere?
15: Yeah, absolutely. I mean, I would say that's absolutely what they're doing. And there's one other poison pill in this that's really important. I think it's in 0.5, where it talks about the Strait of Hormuz. It says in the MOU that Iran will negotiate with Oman and other littoral states, that's states that border the Strait of Hormuz, for the final disposition of the strait. The United States Navy has been predicated on the idea of free navigation of the seas, meaning nobody gets to toll, nobody gets to decide who goes through and who doesn't go through strategic waterways. And so if we are actually going to cede that permission and change that doctrine in an MOU with Iran, that has huge implications for China, that has huge implications for things like the Panama Canal. And that's something that actually Congress is probably going to want to weigh in on, because our Navy is based on the idea of we're going to maintain free navigation of the seas.
9: Great perspective, as always. Thank you for joining us today, Dr. A.J. Nolte of Regent University. Appreciate it.
15: Happy to be here. Thank you.
9: All right, coming up, the Federal Trade Commission, together with four states, filed a lawsuit against the WPATH, the transgender group, over their deceptive lobbying for so-called gender transition for minors. Stay tuned.
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18: 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Well, fool's gold. Because as they say, the house always wins. But some lessons are easily forgotten, and nowhere is this more evident than the rise of the sports betting industry. Since 1992, 39 states and Washington, D.C. have legalized sports betting, and as a result, more than $600 billion has been wagered on sports since 2018. Now, Christians should be instinctively concerned about the latest growth in gambling. For one, gambling profits are often losses for those least able to afford them, causing unnecessary friction within families. Secondly, it's inherently exploitative. The gambling industry necessarily harms one person to benefit another. Gambling offers me the chance to gain at your expense. For me to win, you must lose. But even if I win, I lose the dignity and satisfaction of earning what I have. By greenlighting gambling, cities and states across our nation take the short-term gain of a little extra revenue for the long-term loss of strong communities. States think they're winning when in the long run, really, they are losing. Remember, the house always wins. Follow Family Research Council's news outlet, The Washington Stand, for more stories that speak out against policies undercutting strong families and strong communities. Because the only house that truly wins is a house built on a solid rock, God Himself.
9: Welcome back to Washington Watch. I'm your guest host, Casey Harper, filling in for Tony today. 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Join us in standing firm in what our founders fought for. Well, yesterday, the Federal Trade Commission, together with four states, filed a lawsuit against the World Professional Association for Transgender Health, WPATH, over its deceptive lobbying for so-called gender transition for minors. Now, in the lawsuit, the FTC and its state partners, they alleged that WPATH's transgendering recommendations misled parents and children, of course, about the medical consensus and medical necessity, as well as the safety, not to mention effectiveness, of the transgender procedures we've heard so much about. According to the complaint, that's a violation of the FTC Act. It's also worth noting that WPATH is an association that profits from the transing of kids. Are the chickens coming home to roost? Well, joining us now to discuss this is pediatric endocrinologist Dr. Quentin Van Meter, an executive committee member of the American College of Pediatricians and the former president as well. Dr. Van Meter, welcome back to Washington Watch.
19: Thank you very much for having me.
9: I know you're not a lawyer, you're a doctor, but what do you make of these allegations by the FTC in these four states, Alaska, Iowa, Nebraska, and Texas? Was it deceptive practices?
19: Well, this is sort of the culmination of a hearing that was held last summer with a team of experts who looked and helped the FTC see what had been happening with these practices, the recommendations from the organization WPATH, comparing to the reality of what the recommendations can promise. And so the promise to the parents and the patients are that all of their mental health issues are essentially due to their gender confusion, not the mental health issues creating the gender confusion. And that the transition of these kids to be the appearance of an opposite sex will guarantee improved mental health, stop the potential for suicide, and allow just general wellness to occur. And it will solve the problem for the long term. This was, a process that was done through informed consent, or so-called informed consent, where the children were to read a document which said, this is what you have. This has been documented. It's an entity that exists in biology, that your incongruent gender identity and biologic sex are due to a biologic defect that exists. And therefore, you are essentially born in the wrong body, and we can help fix that by changing the body to match your brain. All of that is fallacious.
9: Now, WPATH has kind of pushed back, and they say they're

0: we'll sort of catch the results. If we don't really like the results, we'll sort of change the rules along the way. We'll exclude people who didn't fit the pattern we had intended. And so this began a spiral of sort of self-referral, if you will, where they are self-reference, where they basically talked to each other internally and created a sort of a circular pat on the back saying, everything we're doing is fine, nothing is broken, how does that sound? I wrote a paper saying that, and we published that, therefore it's peer-reviewed literature, but our peer review is ourselves. We're basically just inside of our little tornado creating this concept of, we're right, we've proven we're right. How do we know? Well, because we said we're right. And because we said we're right, we wrote a paper that said we're right. And because we wrote that paper, we can quote that paper. And that's how their internal consensus pushed through very careful political gains in all of the major medical societies in the United States to get the endorsement of what they recommended as, quote, standards of care. They're not standards of care at all by the definition of the word. They are just their personal opinions, with wishful thinking, and they created this facade of professional strength and honesty when actually none existed.
1: Well, it sounds pretty unscientific, and I think a lot of that has been exposed at this point. But the other level and layer to this is that these groups profit from transgendering kids. I mean, I'm trained as a journalist to follow the money. So with about a minute left, let me just ask you, this is not just medicine. This is a business, isn't it?
0: Well, it's a business in that there are many pieces. There's a pharmacology industry that's playing part in this. There are physicians who are getting financial compensation for coding visits with false information in order to be paid through second-party payers or third-party payers, rather, and also through the Medicaid system in the United States government. So there is fraud in a number of ways. Fraud just from the idea itself, but also coding things and collecting payments for procedures based on fraudulent diagnosis codes. And so it is actually a practice of promising something to the patient which does not really exist.
1: And it's not a victimless crime that's going on. Well, thank you, Dr. Quentin Van Meter of the American College of Pediatricians. Appreciate your perspective.
0: Thank you for having me. I appreciate it.
1: All right, folks, coming up, we'll discuss another lawsuit that was filed yesterday. That's the lawsuit by the state of Kentucky against three prediction market and gambling companies. That's next. You don't want to miss it.
2: The family is the oldest, most tested, and most reliable unit of society. It is divinely created and sustained. And yet, there are those who are always tampering with its values and structure. That's why we need organizations like the Family Research Council that can effectively defend and strengthen the family.
3: Family Research Council began over 40 years ago, like all great movements of God, with prayer. Today, rooted in the heart of the nation's capital, FRC continues to champion faith, family, and freedom in public policy and the culture from a biblical worldview.
4: FRC is one of those bright lights that helps us focus on true north. And I shudder to think, had they not been here, that it could have been worse, worse, worse.
5: The Family Research Council has literally millions of people that follow what they do. And that small army makes a difference. Every time I meet with Tony, he prays for me. That matters. This is a grassroots organization. Tony and his team in Washington do a great job. But the power of the FRC is the people.
6: It's just a wonderful church organization that doesn't seek to take the place of the church, but it seeks to assist the family and the church as we try to move forward successfully, not in a defensive mode, but in an offensive mode as we seek to live our lives according to the Holy Scriptures.
7: FRC is not going to be whooped. we're going to fight. We're going to take a stand. And again, we don't retreat.
8: To thousands of Americans who love this country and happen to believe the Bible as a definitive way to live, we will not be silent. We will not shrink back. We will not apologize for biblical truth. We will continue to stand for it.

God's role in government? What does the separation of church and state really mean? And how does morality shape a nation? President John Adams said our Constitution was made only for a moral and religious people. It is wholly inadequate to the government of any other. Join Family Research Council for God and Government, a powerful series that explores the connection between biblical principles and the American government, equipping you with truth to engage in today's most pressing debates. We'll uncover the foundations of our nation's history and why it's relevant for today. Join us to defend God's plan for government, because faith and freedom were never meant to be separate.

0: Washington Watch. I'm your guest host, Casey Harper, filling in today for Tony. Thanks for tuning in. Well, every week, we are pleased to share how our Pray, Vote, Stand chapters initiative is growing and to recognize our newest chapters. So to do that this week, we welcome our new chapters covering Macon, Jones County in Georgia, Greater Stanton, Augusta County in Virginia, and Pennsylvania County also in Virginia. Congratulations to these chapters. We're excited to have them join us in this growing initiative of gatherings that are rooted in local churches and committed to prayer, biblical engagement, and cultural impact. 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That's CHAPTERS to 67742, or go to frc.org/chapters. 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Well, we've highlighted on this program the growing and concerning popularity of prediction markets. These are basically platforms where people gamble on real-world events and predict specific outcomes, like who will win a certain election or the Iran war, or how a movie will do at the box office. People even bet on the weather. Well, yesterday, Kentucky Attorney General Russell Coleman filed lawsuits against three prediction markets and gambling companies, along with their affiliates. General Coleman is accusing each of these companies of operating unlicensed and illegal sports betting and gambling platforms in the Bluegrass State. Now, these lawsuits also allege that the companies offer users few or no resources to identify or seek help for a gambling problem, which is mandated under Kentucky law. Is a reckoning coming for these companies, and will more states join in? Well, joining us now to discuss this is Dr. John Kent. He's professor emeritus of business and legal policy at the University of Illinois. Professor Kent studied and been outspoken on the issue and really a forerunner on gambling for the past four decades. Professor, welcome back to Washington Watch.
1: Well, thank you for having me, and thank you for looking at our research. I should say that 98% of academics agree with all of this, and many of us don't take any honorarium or consultant fees for dealing with it. It's a pure academic issue, and unfortunately, the gambling issue has been corrupting everything with billions of dollars into the wrong hands and into the political process as well. So thank you for having me so we can share some of the academic information with you.
0: Well, I'm glad to have you. And I think many of our listeners and viewers are still not really clear on what a prediction market is. It's sort of a new frontier. Can you discuss like how they're operating, how they work, and what is this legal case against them?
1: Well, first of all, let me just say that there are now 16 states which have filed lawsuits against these modernized so-called prediction markets. And five of those are red states, 11 of those are blue states. But it's a growing problem, one that we could have avoided totally if we had followed the a 30-year-old National Gambling Impact Study Commission, the research. If you look behind me, you can see multiple volumes. They contain economic studies, legal studies, authoritative information, this all could have been avoided, and particularly by the Trumps, who have been misled, I believe, by their economic advisors. 2 years ago, we had 16 Nobel Prize winners in economics saying that the economic people around Trump were going to lead him and his family into a bear trap, and they are in a bear trap now. So to answer your question, this all started with the Commodity Futures Trading Commission. And the Commodities Futures Trading Commission regulates prediction markets, which are like agriculture, pork bellies. They've been around for a long time. But now the sports gambling people are trying to leverage their way into all of this. and they're doing it. And they're going not just into sports gambling, they're going into all other types of venues. And these other venues include the stock market, anywhere there's money to be made. And so we have people betting in these prediction markets now, which are primarily led by two relatively new companies, Kalshi and Polymarket. But they've got people betting on the Nancy Guthrie. They've got abduction. They've got betting on the Brown University. And really disturbing, they're betting on whether or not nuclear bombs are going to be exploded in the future. And they're betting on all types of military events. So this becomes a national security issue. And in fact, one of the Polymarket bettors who made $400,000 betting, he was an insider, betting on the capture of Maduro in Venezuela, has just been arrested not too long ago for using inside information, military information, to profit off of these prediction markets.
0: Right.
1: So they're totally out of control. They are not regulated, even though the CFTC, the Commodity Futures Trading Commission, says that they are. Actually, the CFTC has done a complete 180 and is now promoting these prediction markets. And I would just summarize that by saying, here's an area where the DOJ needs to investigate the leadership of the CFTC. Now, go ahead.
0: Well, no, I mean, there's a lot there, and I think you make a good point about the DOJ. I think I want to make a distinction and point out something you're saying, which is it's not just that gambling is sort of a personal sin issue, that it's corrosive and you can't pay your mortgage and your wife looks at you with despair because you've ruined your life sort of thing, which happens every day for people who gambling and have a gambling problem. But it's also, as you alluded to, that the gambling itself is changing the reality of the things we're betting on. And we've had stories of people who are betting on things and then they went into the world to try to make the things happen that they're betting on. And probably the best example of this is the corruption that we've seen in sports. Now, people may think that in betting on sports, you just bet on who wins, the Orioles or the Blue Jays. But it's gotten, because of these prediction markets, it's much more than that. You can bet on how many strikes a pitcher is going to throw, if the next pitch is going to be a ball or a strike, regardless of who wins the game, which creates a lot of ways for players to sort of manipulate the game without it being easy to catch them or without having to throw the game. Is that a fair characterization?
1: Absolutely. And we've seen these scandals starting to emerge. We've seen the involvement of the mob in these sports scandals. But this is just the tip of the iceberg. There's a much bigger business model that they're pursuing. And that is to infiltrate everything financially everywhere, to link people's bank accounts. So you've seen this in the wallet types accounts, to link people's education accounts, to link their checking accounts or savings accounts or health accounts. This is about getting people suckered in. And as a matter of fact, there are conferences going on talking about this as major consumer fraud. It's really disturbing that the Commodity Futures Trading Commission would not just be permitting this, but promoting it and enabling it, and even suing those states which are trying to restrict it. So, again, I would say that the DOJ really needs to take a look at what's going on at the CFTC. And this is really disturbing for the Trump administration, for their family members who are starting to be sucked into this.
0: Right.
1: Let me make one really good point here. 2 days ago, there was an election in Georgia between the presumed new gubernatorial candidate, Burt Jones, who's a lieutenant governor. He had the endorsement of President Trump. He had the endorsement of the governor, the sitting governor. And he lost 2 days ago in a huge upset. He lost to Rick Jackson. Rick Jackson came out early in the campaign saying, "I'm anti-gambling. My opponent has sponsored gambling legislation for the last several years. We're going to keep this gambling restricted. We're going to keep many types of gambling out of Georgia, including sports gambling, casinos, etc." Now, Georgia's a purple state. And when an outsider comes in and makes gambling a basis of one of his campaign issues, right, this is a big deal. And Trump needs to take...
0: It's clearly a controversial issue. And it's clearly something the DOJ can step in on. You know, we started talking about Kentucky, and I do want to ask you more on Kentucky because I've read through what they're doing, and I think we'll hopefully have General Coleman on the show soon enough. But, you know, we noted that Kentucky's AG's lawsuits also allege that the company offers users few or no resources to identify, we've all seen the ads where, do you have a gambling problem? Here's how to get help. And that's mandated under Kentucky law. And another thing that the AG's office said is just because you change the name of it and you don't call it gambling doesn't mean you're not in violation. I mean, I'm not a lawyer, but I think they're making really good points here. How are these companies just sort of ignoring state laws?
1: It's all window dressing. It's all whitewashing. It's a game they play. They know, they learned this early in the gambling industry 30 years ago, that they can make billions of dollars with illegal gambling, hire attorneys, and keep it in the courts forever, and keep Congress from being able to operate on things by means of all the lobbyists and campaign contributions that they're making. This is look at the red books behind me. This is an extremely serious problem economically, socially, and all the major denominations note this. The Pope came out in December 29th with a major message saying gambling is destroying families. So all the denominations get it. All the major religions around the world get it. Economically, I mentioned 16 Nobel Prize economists who indicated that this was the type of trap that the Trump administration would likely fall into, and they sure have. They've gone in, they've doubled down, if you excuse the gambling term. The Trumps are in trouble politically, economically. Now, and this should be divested from the international scene. So now internationally, there are 9 European countries which have banned these prediction markets. They're reading our research.
0: Right.
1: The U.S. is leading the way on this. There are 20 countries throughout the world that have banned this. There are 35 which are putting on major restrictions onto it. Those include Australia, Germany. But interestingly, as a national security issue, you got Russia, which gets it, and you got North Korea, which gets it. Of course, you'd say these are totalitarian countries, but this is a major national security issue economically, and the Trump administration needs to view it that way, and these band-aids that the Senate and others are putting on by saying, well, we're not going to participate in prediction markets ourselves. We're not going to let our staff participate. That's just a band-aid on an economic cancer.
0: Yeah, so you mentioned these guardrails, things Europe is doing. I think we've made sort of a compelling case. What are the guardrails? So, I mean, you know, if we're advising, there's levels to this. What guardrails do you think are needed?
1: Well, this is going to sound dramatic, but the guardrails that were recommended by the National Gambling Impact Study Commission 30 years ago, the U.S. Commission, well, I guess technically 26 years ago, was to keep all of this gambling banned. And the best thing we can do in the United States, which is leading the way, is simply have an investigation at the CFTC. Now, remember, how many people on your show here lost money in 2008 with the Great Recession? Remember the credit default swaps? Sure. Remember the subprime mortgages? They went through the Commodity Futures Modernization Act. Now, here's the gambling industry with, and a lot of these are foreign investors coming in here, going through the same model. They're following the same model. Basically, they're going through the Commodity Futures Trading Commission. They have misled the economists who are with the Trump administration on this big time. And the CFTC is simply on the wrong track. So if we go back in time, we find that the The U.S. National Gambling Impact Study Commission, which was passed by 94% of the Congress, a five-year-long commission, said, you got to keep it banned because there's no way you can control it. So the really smart thing, and by the way, we just had the Illinois Law Review fairly recently in academic terms. And this is the biggest selling law review in the history of the University of Illinois. 14 blue ribbon professors, both sides of the aisle, nonpartisan, bipartisan, and they say, this, we're going the wrong way on this gambling. And the red books you've seen behind me, this is really a serious, serious problem. And people are just treating it like, oh, it's just a little fun and games. The industry has really gone all in on this. We did an academic analysis. The studies came in showing the last couple of years there are 17,000 puff pieces by the gambling industry, basically paid for by the gambling industry in major news outlets. 17,000. Right. Another study had 14,000. And those pointing out what you're pointing out, the downside, are just in the dozens, just a few dozen articles here and there.
0: Yeah, and there's a lot of money going around in all this. But we have to leave it there, Professor. We could go on, and I think we'll have you back, because this issue, as you said, it's growing. It's not going anywhere. And the research shows that more and more young men are, in particular, are getting addicted. But thank you, Dr. John Kent, Professor Emeritus at the University of Illinois. Appreciate it.
1: Thank you.
0: All right, folks, that's our program. Thanks for tuning in. We'll see you tomorrow on Washington Watch. And remember, keep standing.
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5: Hello, this is Diana File, and once again, in Psalm 12, verse 6 and verse 7 are some very powerful words from God. This says, the words of the Lord are pure words. In other words, they have been tested, like silver tried in a furnace of earth, purified seven times. So once again, silver is purified by fire, getting all of the wrong things out of it so that it's pure. Well, this says the word of the Lord is pure, purified seven times. Now listen to this. You shall keep them, O Lord. You shall preserve them from this generation forever. You know, that reminds me of another verse, and I didn't write down the reference, but it says, forever, O Lord, your word is settled in heaven. God's word can be dependent upon. It's been proved. It's been tried. The word of the Lord is right. The word of the Lord creates, it heals, it quickens. It's eternal, it's sweet. It's a lamp to our feet and a light to our path. It's true, and it even controls the weather. Isn't that amazing? The word of the Lord. In the book of Hebrews, it says that the whole universe is upheld by the word of his power. So the heavens themselves testify to the fact of how faithful and true God is and his word is. You know, they have it in the weather where they tell us the exact time of the sunrise and the sunset. They have it all mapped out. Why? It's because it's faithful to do its job. The sun, the moon, and the stars, they know when the moon rises and when the moon sets. And so this proves how faithful and how true God is. And when he says what he says in the Bible, in his word, it can be counted upon. It can be trusted in. And And he's going to preserve his word, it says, from this generation forever. So there's not going to be a time where God's going to change his word. What he has said is true, and it's purified seven times over. And so you can put your trust and confidence in what God says. Isn't that wonderful to know? You know, in a world that's gone mad, in a world that has all kinds of crazy things happening, people have departed from God's word. And so, as another scripture says, where there's no revelation of God, people run wild. And we see that all around us. And so it's up to us to decide that we're going to stick with the word, that we're going to stand by the word, we're going to live by the word, and it's going to be preserved forever. Hallelujah, hallelujah. You know, when it's all said and done, and we stand before Jesus in our glorified bodies, wow, think about that, seeing Jesus face to face. Hallelujah, that is the glorious hope we have as believers. Then you'll be so glad, you'll be so thankful that you trusted in God's word, that you believed what you heard from God's word, and you stuck to it. You didn't let it depart from you, but you kept it. The Bible says in keeping of God's word, there is great reward. God has great reward for everyone who takes him at his word, believes his word, and acts just like it's true, because it is true. Until next time, get into the word and let the word get in you.
6: 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Let's take a look at the weather for the Amarillo area tonight. Overnight low 60s. Winds in the night gusting up to 30 miles an hour from the northeast. Tomorrow, mostly cloudy, high temperature about 88 degrees. On Saturday, high temperature upper 90s. Sunday, high temperature about 100 degrees.
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9: So sin is not what sends you to hell. It's rejection of Jesus Christ. No man has ascended to heaven, he said. Now, you see, somebody said, well, what about the people that died, you know, that were righteous? Did they go to heaven? No. They went to abode of the righteous dead. See, it was down in the earth at that time, in the center of the earth. And it was across from the abode of the wicked dead, two separate compartments. But when Jesus arose from the dead, he went down there into that place, and he opened the gates and let those people out. And some of those people walked the streets of Jerusalem after Jesus rose from the dead. Now, brother, you talk about the Sadducees that didn't believe in the resurrection. That's the reason they were Sadducee. It was hard for them to propagate their gospel after some of those Old Testament saints were seen walking the streets of Jerusalem, been dead for 150 years. But they did. They actually walked the streets, and people saw them. Now, I don't know what that does to you, but it excites me. As Moses lifted up the serpent in the wilderness, so must the Son of Man be lifted up. A type. Jesus, the snake on the pole, was a type of Jesus taking sin upon himself, becoming sin for us. The brass is symbolic of divine judgment. Divine judgment rendered the old serpent Satan harmless. There's a twofold application there. That serpent is a type of Satan. It is also a type of Jesus. And he rendered that serpent harmless by divine judgment. Jesus was no doubt the serpent on the pole because of what he says here. It was a type. God said to Moses, you know, the people were bitten by snakes. And he said, make this brazen serpent and put him on a pole, and it'll come to pass that whosoever looketh upon that and beholds that, they'll live and not die. In other words, death won't pass on them. That's a type of what divine judgment, see, did to Satan. Divine judgment rendered Satan harmless and ineffective against you. Satan can't send you to hell. Satan can't make you do all, you know, like Flip Wilson used to say, the devil made me do it. No, the devil didn't make you do it. He doesn't have the power to make you do it. Every man is tempted when he is drawn away of his lust. When lust is conceived, it bringeth forth sin. It becomes an act of the will eventually because of the thought pattern. But the thing I want you to see here is that the serpent on the pole also reveals to us that that serpent has been rendered harmless and ineffective. If that old serpent Satan has bitten you, in other words, this is what God was saying by type, if that old serpent Satan has bitten you, then if you'll behold what I've done to him through Jesus, what Jesus did to him on the cross, then it won't have any effect on you. I mean, we could take a brass rattlesnake and pass him around here this morning, and nobody would be afraid of it, would they? Because a brass snake can't hurt anybody. Satan's been paralyzed, thank God, by divine judgment. So here we see the type that Jesus is talking about. He's telling Nicodemus some heavenly things. The Son of Man, which is in heaven. Now, go with me to 2 Corinthians. Now, while we're on the way there to 2 Corinthians, I want to remind you of what I mentioned earlier, that Paul got his revelation by Jesus Christ. He didn't get it by book learning. He didn't study it in seminary. And there's nothing wrong with seminaries, and I'm not coming against that. I'm just telling you that Paul, he was out preaching this, and he didn't get it from any man. He got it from Jesus Christ, and he said he believed it so much and so strong until he said, if an angel from heaven come and preach any other gospel but that which I preach, let him be accursed. Let him be accursed. Now, here in 2 Corinthians, look at chapter 6, and we'll start with verse 14. Be ye not unequally yoked together with unbelievers, for what fellowship has righteousness with unrighteousness? What communion has light with darkness? Now, Paul says the believer, he likens them to righteousness and the unbeliever to unrighteousness. He likens it to light and darkness. For what concord hath Christ with Belial, or what part hath he that believeth with an infidel? That's pretty strong language, isn't it? And I might remind you again how Jesus looked at the Christians on the road to Damascus when Paul was knocked to the ground there with the great light shined around about him. Jesus said to him, why persecutest thou me? Well, he didn't know he was persecuting Jesus. He was persecuting the church, the body of Christ. But Jesus said, it's me. Why is it me? Because we're in him. And because that we're together one. And when somebody does something to the body of Christ, Jesus takes it personally. Now, that's one reason that Paul made the statement in giving the Lord's Supper. He said, there's many of you sick, and some have already fallen asleep or dead because you didn't discern the body of Christ. That when you were doing things to the body of Christ, you were really doing it to Jesus. Boy, I tell you, that'll get you straightened out. That'll jerk a slack out of your chain, won't it? Now, notice what Paul goes on to say in verse 16. What agreement has the temple of God with idols? For ye are the temple of the living God. As God has said, I will dwell in them and walk in them, and I will be their God, and they shall be my people. Wherefore, come out from among them and be ye separate, saith the Lord, and touch not the unclean things, and I will receive you. Ye are the temple of the living God. Jesus prepared a place for us in the Father. And then we prepared a place for the Father in us by actually being born again. And if you keep my words, he said, we'll come and make our abode with you. Now, you follow what Jesus is saying there? In my Father's house are many mansions. I go and prepare a place for you. There's mansions in heaven, but he didn't say that's where he was going to receive it. He said, I'm going to prepare a place for you in the Father. And then he said to Nicodemus, That which is born of flesh is flesh, and you must be born again. And by doing that, we make an abode for the Father. If we keep his words, they come and make our abode with us. Then Paul says, you are the temple of the living God. God has said. Now, if anybody else said it, I wouldn't have believed it, but God said it. I will dwell in them and walk in them. I will be their God, and they'll be my people. Oh, now that's strong. It's like someone said, when you walk, God walks. When you talk, God talks. If you're in Christ, that's the way God sees you. Now, everybody else won't see you that way, and you may not even see yourself that way, but if you get to study the Scriptures, you'll begin to see yourself that way, and when you begin to see yourself that way, you'll start acting that way. See, you got to see it. You got to perceive it before you can walk in the reality of it. When you see that this is the way God sees you, God sees you in Christ. He sees you as a temple of the living God, and as you keep his words, you create a lifestyle in you fit for deity. God will make his abode there. He said, Lo, I'm with you always, even to the end of the world. I mean, you don't have to pray for God to be with you. He's in you. He's walking with you. He's talking in you. When you walk, he walks. When you talk, he talks. I mean, that's the way God sees it. Now, I know sometimes we all break out of that, but that's the way God sees it. And that's the way God calls it. Now, you see, let me remind you of what Jesus prayed over there, that they're not of this world even as I'm not of this world. That's the way he saw us. That's the way God saw us. And I'll tell you, when God sees you that way, it's going to end up that way. He calls that thing. If you'll remember there, he said, I have given them thy word, and they have kept thy word. Now, all you have to do is go back and read a little bit, and you'll find out they hadn't kept his word. They didn't even receive his word. It went in, as someone said, in one ear and out the other. I mean, Jesus tells him he's got to go to the cross and die, and he's got to do all these things, and Peter rebukes him. And he just got through telling Jesus, thou art the Christ, the Son of the living God. And he said, flesh and blood hadn't revealed that to you, but it came from divine authority from heaven. And then the next thing you know, here's Peter rebuking Jesus for saying he's going to fulfill the word of God. And Jesus turned around and said, get thee behind me, Satan. But Jesus in his prayer said, they have kept your word. I don't care how much you go against what God says, if you get in his word and stay with it, he is seeing you walking in that word. When you're not walking in it, God sees you walking in it. And if you get to thinking like God thinks, you will live out the reality of it. He sees you in heaven now. He sees you there. Now, don't misunderstand me. People can just totally rebel and just break out of it and go to hell if they want to. But you're going to have to go to hell against God. Because he's doing everything, he's made the confession over. He said, they have kept thy word. Why, they didn't even understand it. But he proclaimed it. And you know, they finally did understand it. See, the Spirit of Truth, when he came, he called to remembrance those things. And then they said, did not our heart burn within us as he walked with them after he arose from the dead and imparted the Scriptures to them? Then they understood what it meant. But the power of this scripture here. God will dwell in them and walk in them. See, God is in you. God is in you now. It's just almost more than we can comprehend. And I don't think we ever comprehend it unless we started confessing it. Say this with me. The Word says, that God dwells in me. And that he walks in me. So when I walk, God must be walking. When I talk, God's talking, because God dwelleth in me, and I'm in God, God's in me. For the life of Christ, the same Spirit that raised Jesus from the dead dwells in me, and he quickens my mortal body. I am the temple of the Holy Ghost. I'm the temple of the living God. Hallelujah. Praise God forevermore. Thank you so much for joining us for the broadcast today. I trust you've been blessed by the Word of God. Now, we have a very special book offer this week. It's book offer number 7518. It's called The Substance of Things. It's a 73-page paperback for $7 plus $3 postage and handling, a total of $10. In this book, we share with you how a copy machine works. It'll help you understand why you do not have to proofread the copy. God's Word has in it the ability to produce exactly what it says if we will plant it in our life the way the Word says to do it. And someone says, well, how do I know that when I give, I will receive from God? Because you don't have to proofread the copy. Have you ever noticed on a copy machine that you don't have to proofread the copy that you run? Because it comes exactly from the original. The DNA in God's Word will produce exactly the same thing in your life. I'm talking about the promises of God now. You sow a seed for what you need. The Word of God is the seed. Find the promise. If it's finances you need, find the Word of God concerning finances. Begin to proclaim it, speak it, and plant it, and it will produce an exact copy of that in your life eventually. Now, it won't happen just because you're saying it. But saying it is involved in causing it to happen. And I tell you, this book will help you understand how to get a handle on the things of God, the invisible things of God, things that God's already given you. It's book offer number 7518. It's called The Substance of Things. 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
12: Welcome to Victorious Faith. I'm Cherry Campbell. Today I'm going to continue sharing with you and conclude the message that I've been sharing with you for the last several broadcasts that I preached in our Victorious Faith services called The Authority and Preeminence of God's Word. So join me now in our live service for part 7 and the conclusion of message 4 of The Authority and Preeminence of God's Word. Even today, there are countries that are against the Bible, and you're not supposed to have a Bible. And there have been places where they've commanded all Bibles be brought together and be burned. The enemies of the Bible have ferociously tried to wipe it out of existence, and they failed. They tried to wipe it out of existence, and they failed. None of the attacks and the onslaughts that have tried to destroy the Bible and wipe it out of existence have been successful. It continues to live long after those people are dead, and it will continue to last through all eternity. As God has said, heaven and earth will pass away, even the universe. That's why I said it will outlast the universe. Heaven and earth will pass away, but my words will never pass away. The Bible will never pass away. It is eternal forever and ever and ever and ever. So men will come and go, even those that hate the Bible and scorn it, they will come and go, but the Bible will stand forever and ever. So it endures past anything. That proves it is a supernatural book. It's living. It cannot be killed. It cannot be killed. It cannot be destroyed. It cannot be wiped out. Finally, number 9, the perfection of the writing of the Old Testament in the original Hebrew language. The Old Testament was written in Hebrew. Proves that it is inspired by God. And this is where I said, you know, God is able to hover over his scribes and prophets to make sure that they write it exactly the way they said. And that's why Jesus said, heaven and earth will pass away, but not one jot or tittle will by any means fail. What he means by jot and tittle, it's like the crossing of the T and the dotting of the I. Even those little markings are perfect. And he watched over them as they wrote. So there's a perfection in the writing of the Old Testament in the original Hebrew that proves that it is inspired by God. Two examples are, in Hebrew, every letter also has a number value. This is called gematria. Thus, every word and every line of text also has a numerical value when you add up the numbers. They add up the numbers. They don't just string them along like, for example, 666 is not the mark of the beast. It's 6 plus 6 plus 6. It equals 18. So people have mistaken, oh, that's 666. That's the mark of the beast. No, it's 18. It doesn't refer to the mark of the beast when they see the three digits equaling 6. They add it up to the 18, not three consecutive numbers in a row like we would read 666. It would be 6 plus 6 plus 6. So that's the way they add up the values of the numbers of every letter to make the value of a word. And then they add the values of the words to make a line. All right? So the added values of every word and line of text have a numerical value. The numerical value of words and lines in the Hebrew text often correspond in meaning and relationship with other words and lines that have the same numerical value. Now, I wasn't able to take time to pull out an example, except one comes to mind. The word love has a numerical value of 13, which in the Jewish culture, the number 13 is a good number. And the word one has a numerical value of 13. And then the Jews never say God's name. They say Hashem, meaning the name, because God's name is holy. And the name Hashem has the value of 13. So what it comes is, Hashem equals 13, 1 equals 13, love equals 13. Hashem is one, God is one. Well, that's scripture. The Lord our God is one God. Love is 13, God is love. That's another scripture. God is love. So they have the same numerical value, love, one, and Hashem. God is one, God is love. So you see, in that picture, they have the same numerical value, and they are actually related words. God is one, God is love. And so there's different examples of that. And then they can find even a line of text, and it has a numerical value, and sometimes they will find another line of text, and it'll be a parallel meaning. It'll be saying the same kind of thing, and it comes out with the same numerical value. Now, no human being could ever calculate that and do that. That's why it's a supernatural book. God inspired the letters of the alphabet, their numerical value, the numerical value of the words, and the numerical value of the lines in the text, so that they could compare words of numerical value and see their relationships. Words related to other words. Lines of text related to other lines. And no human being could ever calculate that. Even the computer can't do that. It is supernaturally inspired by God. Only God could have made that. In the writings of the original Hebrew, that those words and lines have those numerical values that correspond with similar relating words and lines. Another example of the amazing perfection of the writing of the Old Testament in the Hebrew. We're talking about the Hebrew language here. By connecting letters at consistent interval distances, such as connecting every 14th letter or every 27th letter or every 32nd letter. Coded words and messages have been discovered in various passages in the Torah, which is the first five books of the Bible, and even throughout the entire original Old Testament Hebrew text. Especially the Hebrew name for Jesus, Yeshua. It comes up again and again and again in passages, particularly where there's types and shadows of Jesus. So, example, in the passage about the scapegoat, it's a picture of Jesus. They found in there by, and I don't know what the, and I don't know the Hebrew alphabet, and I don't know what sequence of letter skipping. It's letter skipping, but it's consistent skipping the same number of letters in a passage. But they pulled out the, they saw in the picture of the scapegoat, the picture of the birds sacrifice, the picture of Joseph, where they are actual pictures and types and shadows of Jesus. They find in these interval distances, skip sequences. They're called skip sequences, skip intervals. They find the name Jesus in there again and again and again and again. Yeshua, Yeshua, Yeshua, Yeshua. The Hebrew name, Yeshua. Yeshua, Yeshua, Yeshua. It's again and again in those Old Testament writings where there are pictures of Jesus actually at skip intervals that are same number of letters skipping that they can find Yeshua spelled out in that. And so it's saying this is a picture of Yeshua. It's stamping Yeshua on that passage of scripture as a type and shadow of Jesus. Groups of words that relate to future events, future meaning after the Bible was written, not necessarily our future, but post-Bible that are in our past, have also been discovered in various passages of the Old Testament that related to future events. They found in a passage actually several words that related to the Holocaust. They found words relating to the Holocaust about the Nazis and the ovens and the different things that took place there. They found it in a passage of text that had to do with attack against Israel. The text in the first dimension, plain reading of it, was talking about an attack against Israel. And yet they found at skip sequences words that brought out Nazi and Holocaust and oven and things like that. So it predicted the Holocaust in that passage of scripture that was talking about attack on Israel. And yet it was talking, the first level dimension, reading level, was talking about something that was happening at the time or something that was imminent, but it also applied to something that happened hundreds of years later. And so those are kinds of examples. This actually makes the Bible multidimensional because it's reading words. We cannot see it just reading it straight, but like every 14th letter spelling out a word that is significant, that makes the Bible multidimensional. So we have the first level of reading, the first dimension. That's the level we read it at, face value. But in my understanding, in my way of thinking, if you were to take every second letter, you could say that's the second dimension. And every third letter, that could be third dimension. And every fourth letter, that means there's a limitless number of dimensions that the Bible is written on that can have messages and words. And when I learned about this, Jesus said, "My words are life." Could it be? I'm not saying absolutely I know this, but I wouldn't be surprised. The Bible is the book of life in front of God, in which our names are written. The Bible, your name, my name, when we're born again, written in the book of life. Unless your name is found written in the book of life, you shall not enter the kingdom of God. But when you're saved, your name is written down in the book of life. Jesus said, "My words are life." The Bible, you can easily see it as being the book of life. Could it be? I think it very possibly could be that on these multi-dimensions, somewhere, my name is written in there. C-H-E-R-R-I. Cherry is in there. and I don't know what dimension. You know, here I am, perhaps the billionth person that got saved since Jesus. I don't know. I might be some dimension down to the billionth dimension, but I wouldn't be surprised if we get to heaven and God opens the Bible and finds your name and my name being the book of life that our names are written in because of the multidimensional aspect of it. That makes this book a supernatural book. No other book on earth is like this, and it could not have been penned by man. Absolutely could not have been penned by man. Scientists and theologians who have studied the Bible and studied these particular elements, the gematria and the skip distances, it's been tested. Those things have both been tested. Have said that this book is so supernatural it could only have been written by God himself. No man could have orchestrated it. The Bible is supernatural. It is a supernaturally written book. Everybody say, I love my Bible. It is God speaking to me. Amen. Amen. Praise the Lord. Thank you, Jesus. What you just heard was part 7 and the conclusion of message 4 of a series of messages that I preached in our Victorious Faith services called The Authority and Preeminence of God's Word. And we will begin tomorrow on another message. So join me again tomorrow and remember, God loves you. You're blessed and highly favored by the Lord.
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1: Put on the armor of God so that ye may be able to against the what? Wiles of the devil. Now, wiles in the Strong's, you will see it. Please do your own study, means deceit.
2: Yes.
1: Now, let's translate and meditate. Listen, you're going to still be here for the rest of your days here until you start meditating.
3: That's right. That's right. That's right.
1: He told Joshua, look, I wrote a book, and if you meditate in it day and night, you'll be successful. Where and why is the church not meditating? Meditating. Talking about it. He gave us an RAS system to meditate. Does that make sense? He created that little finger of stem cells in the back of your brain to put it up here in front and talk about the blue Honda. And start seeing the blue Hondas. For you people who just came, you have to get last week's. All right? Wiles is translated deceit. When I got this, it was backed away from my desk. Okay. Calm down now. Okay, let's just get this right. All right, let's

to stand against the devil and his great power. Because he doesn't have it. Whoa, whoa, whoa. Whoa, my hair, my goose pimples. Whoa. It doesn't say to stand against sickness. See, church, how we've been deceived? I'm standing against deception. Oh, come on, somebody. We are to stand. It doesn't say to stand against disease. It says to stand against the deception he's going to bring, because that's all he's got. The next verse now describes the war that's going on. For we wrestle not against flesh and blood, but against principalities, against powers, against the powers of the darkness of this world, and against spiritual wickedness in high places. The war is not against people. That's the deception. The person you've considered your enemy is not the problem. You've been deceived if you're upset with somebody. You've been deceived. Therefore, he has the advantage. You won't forgive somebody, he has the advantage. You won't walk away from it, he has the advantage. And you're wanting peace? You can't. Peace is way down here on the armor. On the armor, your feet, it's like one of the last, but it's all inclusive, but you're a long way from that. If you can't understand his devices and understand what his whole motivation is, and all he has is deception. And all we're to do is to stand against deception. Amen? Glory to God. Now, the next few verses gives the remedy or the response to deception. Verse 13. Wherefore, so it's not going to just leave you hanging. Stand against deception, but that's all he has. Wherefore, take unto you the whole armor of God, that ye may be able to withstand in the evil day, and having done all, keep standing against what, church? The deception. That's what we're to stand against. So the remedy or response to deception is putting on the whole armor of God. Now, there's a reason why the order comes in the way it comes, okay? And each piece of armor, now it's going to, it illustrated all he has. And it says, and that's what he has. Stand against the deception. And then it tells you what's the war is about, And then it tells you how to remedy and respond and what to do. And it's giving you the armor of God. And this is how we're going to keep deception away. Now listen, each piece of armor is important. And it gives an indication of where the attacks are going to be made to deceive you. The reason why those armors are there. Helmet, so your mind doesn't get deceived. Breastplate, so your spirit and your heart doesn't get deceived. Are you with me? The shield, so your faith doesn't get deceived and get into fear. The shod of faith, so your peace doesn't get deceived. So your plan of God, where God wants to put you, and you're not deceived, wandering aimlessly year after year after year because of deception. Deception has been in the body of Christ. We know it's in the world. Just look what's going on. But it's not allowed in this house. You need to get dogmatical about it. It's not allowed in your house. It's not allowed in my mind. It's not allowed in my family. It's not allowed in my finances. Are you kidding me? Call him out, you liar. You have nothing. Glory to God. Each piece of armor gives the indication of where the deception, because that's why that verse says that. Stand against deception. Here's where he's going to try to deceive you. Are y'all with me? It's not a cute little thing for just the elementary kids to learn about their armor of God. Are you kidding me? This is life abundantly. That liar. That bad magician liar. And then we'll start with the most important one. Verse 14. Stand therefore, having your loins, I keep wanting to say lions, loins.

0: means dirt. I love that word. Change a couple letters, grit. Gird up, man. Candy is praying that I don't do this certain action. Gird. Anyway, gird yourself. This is the first thing that's the most important thing to keep from being received. And I'm telling you, there's not a lot of girders out here. Gird. Establish. Grounded.
1: Yeah.
0: Rooted.
1: Fortified.
0: Yeah. Yourself. Yeah. In the truth. Now, didn't Jesus say he has no truth in him?
1: Yeah.
0: That's the advantage you have.
1: Yeah.
0: That's the advantage you have.
1: Right.
0: He's a liar and there's no truth in him.
1: Right.
0: That's his native tongue, man. He's a liar and the father of it.
1: Yeah.
0: But we have been given the truth. Now, how girded are you?
1: Uh-huh.
0: So, in order to get a really good understanding of this, I'm bringing in my good friend who we text this morning and told him, and he watches a lot, Rick Renner.
2: Yep.
0: Can I read this to you?
2: Yeah.
0: Will y'all let me read a little bit?
2: Yeah.
0: It's reading time. Get your don't get your mat out because you'll fall asleep. The most essential weapon in your spiritual arsenal. All right? Okay. Roman soldiers were dressed in beautiful armor from head to toe. They were covered with various pieces of weaponry that were designed to protect them and equip them for fighting. But of all the pieces, one piece was most important than all the other pieces. That vital and most important piece of weaponry was the Roman soldier's loin belt. And this is why it was used in this verse. A loin belt did not look important. It didn't look impressive. Certainly no soldier would have written home and told his parents, "Wow, I've got the most incredible loin belt." He may have told them about his shield or his sword or his breastplate, but nobody got excited about loin belts. That'd be like getting excited about your belt. Nobody really comes and talks to you about your belt. "Hey, I like your shoes, your jacket, but your loin belt." And your belt is holding everything else up. Say this, stay with me. So nevertheless, it's Roman soldiers' most important piece of weaponry. Why is this so? Because the loin belt held many of the other pieces of weaponry together. If a soldier's loin belt wasn't in place, he was in big trouble. The Roman soldier's loin belt was the piece of armor that held all the other pieces together. His sword hung in a scabbard, and that was clipped to the side of his loin belt. And when not in use, his shield was hung on a special clip on the other side of his loin belt. The pouch there that carried the arrows rested on a small ledge attached to his loin belt on his backside. Even his breastplate was attached in some places to his loin belt. Accordingly, the soldier's ability to use his other pieces of weaponry depended on his loin belt. So if he had no loin belt, he had no place to attach the massive shield or to hang the sword. Without a loin belt, there was nothing to rest his lance upon or nothing to keep his breastplate from flapping in the wind. The armor of a Roman soldier would literally come apart piece by piece if he didn't have the loin belt around his waist. And the scripture says, be girded in the truth. That's your loin belt.
1: Yeah.
0: That your truth and how girded and grounded you are in the word is holding everything else back. And you will not be deceived. When God's word has a central place in your life, you will have a sense of righteousness. See, righteousness is next, that covers you like a mighty breastplate. When God's word is operating in your life, it gives you the sword you need. The rhema word quickened to your heart by the Holy Spirit. Just a little bit more. When God's word dominates your thinking, it gives you peace that protects you from the attacks the adversary and shields your mind like a powerful helmet. As long as the loin belt of truth, the word of God, is central in your life, the rest of your spiritual armor will be very effective. But if it's not, it won't be very effective. But the moment you begin to ignore God's word, don't be ignorant. Don't ignore the most important weapon you have to keep from being deceived. And it's established and girded in the truth. And the truth says, well, yeah, you could just go on. What does the truth say? Brother Hagin used to say, well, what does the Bible say about that? Christians will try to come up with their own little language. Well, what does the Bible say about it? Because that's the word. That's the loin. That's the truth. Because everything else will fall apart. And there's Christians that are not studying to show themselves approved and getting in the word, and their word, it's not, they're not girded up.
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4: Kenneth Hagin is next. I have heard a lot of great preaching and teaching of the Word of God in my lifetime. I appreciate so much the things I have heard and what I've learned from so many preachers. Two of the most significant preachers, teachers, that impacted me the most and taught me the most are people that I never knew personally. One of those is Finis Dake. The Dake Bible and the God's Plan for Man book by Dake are very, very important to me. When I learned about faith and the importance of speaking the Word of God, I became familiar with the teaching of Kenneth Hagin. I didn't know these men personally. I talked briefly on the phone once with Brother Dake, and I sat at the same table for lunch once with Kenneth Hagin, but couldn't think of anything to say to him. There were numerous other people eating and visiting at that table, but I was sitting closest to him, and he didn't talk. So he didn't start a conversation, and neither did I. I was awestruck and couldn't think of anything to say. I was in my early 20s. He never knew my name, but his teaching is probably greater and bigger in my life than any other individual. I've learned so much from listening to Brother Hagin, and it's quite possible that we would have never gotten these radio stations had it not been for his teaching on faith. That's why I share his teaching on the air so much, and have since the second day we were on the air, September 1st, 1986. I want to share with you now some of his teaching. What you're about to hear is a portion of Brother Hagin teaching on how to fight the good fight of faith.
5: So then for that reason, I just want to make a little point there. For that reason, spend most of your time. I didn't say don't read those. I said spend most of your time as a Christian, as a believer in the epistles. Spend most of your time there. Those are the letters that are written directly to you. Study the Old Testament, but don't spend most of your time in the Old Testament. Spend most of your time in the New Testament. Because we're not living under the Old Covenant, we're living under the New. Well, you see, in this period of time, in that country there, as warm as it was, this myrrh and aloe is 100-pound weight. You see, Jesus weighed about 180 pounds because he was about, from all evidence of history that we have of him, about 5 foot 11 inches tall. And he would have shrunk, you see, probably in his death and so on, probably 20 pounds. But then, you see, they had 100 pounds of myrrh and aloes plus the cloth. So they probably had 120 pounds, so that would make this cocoon weigh 280 pounds. And he was laid there in the tomb, you see. And when they saw this cocoon laying there, see, he just came out this opening. That's what he did. He just came out the opening of the face. And the cocoon was lying there, and the napkin was folded. Wasn't flung to one side. They saw the grave clothes lying there, you see. But the napkin was folded and laid there to itself. They were convinced that nobody carried him away. How would you get him out of that thing? See? Amen. Did you ever notice that that's one thing that they didn't try to do? They didn't try to go out and convince anybody in Jerusalem Jesus was raised from the dead. Everybody knew it. Amen. No telling how many people saw that. See, they knew that. And so, John said, for they, talking about he and Peter, knew not as yet that he should rise from the dead. So you see, you wouldn't know, really, by just reading the four Gospels. If they walked with him and didn't know it, how would you know it? Because the four Gospels just have to do with his life and then with his death, burial, and resurrection. You see, it's over in the letters written to the church that tell you exactly why he died. And really, it's over here in these epistles that Paul wrote where he got the revelation, you see. And he said the gospel, you know, well, I never learned it of man, neither after man, but by revelation of Jesus Christ. And it's in the four gospels you don't find out. You just see him on the cross. You just see him dying and buried. But in here, and then raised again, but in the epistles, you find out what happened to him. In the epistles, you find out what happened to him the moment he died, where he went, what he did. You find out what happened to him after he was raised from the dead, the first thing that he ever did. Before he permitted folks to touch him, Mary, you see, saw him. And he said to Mary, touch me not. Don't touch me. And yet when he appeared to the disciples, and the disciples said, it's a spirit or it's a ghost, he said, handle me. Now why would he say to the first person that saw him, don't touch me? And yet he said to the disciples just a little bit later, handle me or touch me. A spirit, see, hath not flesh and bone. Handle me, touch me, so you can see I'm flesh and bone. Why would he say that? Well, he tells Mary, and then you get the inside of what really happened over in, as Paul tells you. He said, for I have not yet ascended to my Father and to your Father, to my God and to your God. And you see, from the time Mary saw him until he appeared to the disciples the second time, he ascended up into heaven, as Paul tells us in the book of Hebrews, written, you see, an epistle written to the Christians. He entered into the heavenly holies and of holies with his own blood to obtain an eternal redemption for us. Praise God forevermore. Well, now then, you see, Jesus, so then for that reason, I just want to make a little point there. For that reason, spend most of your time. I didn't say don't read those. I said spend most of your time as a Christian, as a believer in the epistles. Spend most of your time there. Those are the letters that are written directly to you. Study the Old Testament, but don't spend most of your time in the Old Testament. Spend most of your time in the New Testament. Because we're not living under the old covenant, we're living under the new. Amen. Now then, in these letters that are written to the church, if you read through them with a red pencil and underline them, you will find these expressions found throughout these epistles: in Christ, in whom, and in him. Now, you'll find 140 some odd altogether of them. But some of them don't just tell you something you have in Christ. For instance, Paul writing a letter said, I greet you in the name of the Lord Jesus Christ. Well, that has the expression in Christ there, but I don't use that one because that doesn't tell you about anything that's yours because you're in Christ. Just said, I greet you in the name of Jesus Christ. But you'll find that about close to 130 of them will tell you something that you have or what you are because you're in Him, in whom, or in Christ. For instance, this text we were just looking at here, 2 Corinthians 5:17 said, therefore, if any man be in Christ. See, that's an in Christ scripture. Now, what about him? What does he have because he's in Christ? Or who is he? Or what is he because he's in Christ? He is a new creature or a new creation. Praise God, old things are passed away. Behold, all things have become new. So then find these scriptures in Christ, in whom, and in Him. Now once you find them, write them down. And then meditate along this line. And begin to confess. Began to say with your mouth, in other words, this is who I am, and this is what I am, and this is what I have in Christ. And you see, faith's confessions creates realities. It's your believing it and confessing it makes it real to you. As far as God's concerned, it's so. He's done it. You see, I've had people come to me and say, now, you know, Brother Hagin, I read the scripture. I know I'm saved. I'm born again. I'm filled with the Spirit. I speak with other tongues. And yet the Word of God said here, you know, and they'd tell me some scripture the Bible said. But that doesn't seem real to me. Now, you see, some folks just want you to accept this, you know, as a faith project. And by faith, it's always so. Well, you've got to accept it by faith, all right. But if it never becomes real to you, it won't do you any good. See, I can believe that there is such a thing as a $1,000 bill. I guess there is, isn't there? I mean, or is there? Well, I know there's a $500 bill because a person gave me one time. And I know there is such a thing as a $10,000 bill because I saw a whole stack of them one time. They weren't mine. That's the truth. That's the absolute truth. I saw them. In a bank. It's right close by me. Well, now, I believe there is such a thing as that, but that don't do, unless I actually possess one, doesn't do me any good just to believe that. Are you listening to me? Just to believe that there is such a thing, but that doesn't do me personally any good at all. I don't possess anything, you see, just because I believe that with that kind of faith. So you see, sometimes folks, you know, they want you, and they misinterpret along the lines of faith that you just accept this, you know, as a blank check, you know, and that this is all so all right. But you don't enjoy the reality of it. But God wants us to enjoy and know the reality of what He's provided for us. Now you see, He's provided the new birth for us, salvation for us. And the way that salvation becomes real to us, you see, we think about sometimes, well, you know, so-and-so got saved, said God saved so-and-so last night. Well, now really, if you look at it from God's standpoint, He didn't just save him last night, He saved him when Jesus was raised from the dead. See what I mean? The man just accepted his salvation last night. But as you look at it from God's standpoint, like I said over there in Hebrews, you see that ninth chapter, you know, Paul said about Christ entering in. He entered in once and for all into the holies of holies to obtain an eternal redemption for us. See, He don't ever do that anymore. He's already done that. But you see, here in Romans, the 10th chapter and 10th verse, the scripture said, with the heart man believeth unto righteousness, and with the mouth confession is made unto salvation. It's always with the heart man believeth, and with the mouth that confession is made unto. And when you believe a thing in your heart and confess it with your mouth, then it becomes real to you. Praise God. Because faith's confessions creates realities. Well, now, many times as we read certain scriptures, even some of these in Christ and in whom and in him scriptures, they won't seem real to us. You know, it doesn't really seem like we have what the scripture says we have in him. But if we'll begin to confess, because we do believe God's word in our hearts, that this is mine, that this is who I am, that this is what I have, then it will become real to us.
4: 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We sell many of the series of his teachings at the Kingdom Keys Network, but this is not one of those series of teachings that is available. 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Listen when you can to his teaching. 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

0: Thursday, June the 18th. Let's take a look at the weather for the Amarillo area tonight. Overnight low 60s. Winds in the night gusting up to 30 miles an hour from the northeast. Tomorrow, mostly cloudy, high temperature about 88 degrees. On Saturday, high temperature upper 90s. Sunday, high temperature about 100 degrees.
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Hebrews 10:38-39, New King James Version. Now the just shall live by faith, but if anyone draws back, my soul has no pleasure in him. But we are not of those who draw back to perdition, but of those who believe to the saving of the soul.

2 Peter 3:9. The Lord is not slack concerning his promise, as some count slackness, but is long-suffering toward us, not willing that any should perish, but that all should come to repentance.

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1: Today is Friday, June 19th. Our lowest temperature this morning is expected to be in the low 60s. Today's high temperature, about 90 degrees. Southeast wind 10 to 15 miles per hour. Tonight, overnight low mid to upper 60s with a 40% chance of rain. Tomorrow, high temperature reaching upper 90s. On Sunday, high temperature about 100 degrees.

Isaiah 65:24 says, "And it shall come to pass that before they call, I will answer, and while they are yet speaking, I will hear."

Philippians 3:3, New King James. For we are the circumcision who worship God in the Spirit, rejoice in Christ Jesus, and have no confidence in the flesh.

Today, June 19th, our lowest temperature this morning is expected to be in the low 60s. Today's high temperature, about 90 degrees, southeast wind 10 to 15 miles per hour. Tonight, overnight low mid to upper 60s with a 40% chance of rain. Tomorrow, high temperature reaching upper 90s. On Sunday, high temperature about 100 degrees. 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

years back when I was just a lad. Some of the fondest times that I remember was our little church, Mom and Dad. Come time for church, rain or shine, you'd always find us there. We'd gather in about an hour before dark and spend some time in prayer. When the singing started, there wouldn't be any doubt.

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Why, sometimes I wouldn't even have the right page. 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

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One by one, they've passed away.

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Abhor that which is evil. 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
1: Today is Friday, June 19th. Our lowest temperature this morning is expected to be in the low 60s. Today's high temperature, about 90 degrees. Southeast wind 10 to 15 miles per hour. Tonight, overnight low mid to upper 60s with a 40% chance of rain. Tomorrow, high temperature reaching upper 90s. On Sunday, high temperature about 100 degrees.

Mark 11:25, New King James. And when you stand praying, forgive if you have anything against any, that your Father also, which in heaven, may forgive you of your trespasses.

Our parents, Mom and Dad Spears, started us singing gospel music back many years ago. And they gave their life to the singing of gospel music. And a lot of you have told us tonight that you remembered them. Well, to add to the nostalgia here tonight, I think we'd like to sing a tribute to Mom and Dad Spear by putting together a medley of songs that we did for the National Quartet Convention in 1981 on our 60th anniversary year. Here's some of the songs that Mom and Dad used to sing. Perhaps you'll remember some of them as we go from one to the other. Mary Tom will start us.

Brock has already explained, this is a tribute to our mother and father. And how fitting to sing a medley of heaven songs, not because we meant it to be that. We just sat down one day and made a list of the songs we remembered mother and daddy singing the most. And it wasn't until some time later that I realized they were all about heaven. And then that brought to mind something Dr. Ted Martin said at Daddy's funeral. He said most of the songs that Dad Spear wrote and sang during his lifetime were about heaven. Not because he thought it fit his voice best or his personality, or that he thought folks would rather hear it. But every time Dad sang about heaven, there was always a faraway look in his eyes that said heaven is a reality.

0: Today is Friday, June 19th. Our lowest temperature this morning is expected to be in the low 60s. Today's high temperature, about 90 degrees, southeast wind 10 to 15 miles per hour. Tonight, overnight low mid to upper 60s with a 40% chance of rain. Tomorrow, high temperature reaching upper 90s. On Sunday, high temperature about 100 degrees. 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The following program, the Eat Right Health Promotion Center Wellness Hour with Tim Cunningham, is a repeat program.
1: 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I always

0: Good afternoon. Welcome to the program. You're listening to the Eat Right Health Promotion Center Wellness Hour. I am your host, Tim Cunningham. We are coming to you from the studios here at the Kingdom Keys Network in Amarillo. Today is, what is today? June the 11th, 2026. On this date, this program is coming to you live. I am a registered and licensed dietitian, got my degree at Oklahoma State University in Stillwater, Oklahoma. 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We have a restaurant. We have an organic salad bar. We have a juice bar, smoothie bar, as well as all the groceries and vitamins and minerals and herbs and things that you're looking for. The unique thing about us is that we have a ton of experience in this industry. We've been doing this a long time, so we know kind of the quality of the products that are out there, and we understand how to differentiate between those quality of products. And we are very particular about what we carry in the store as well. So, with that in mind, let's get into some of the research that is going on in the world of nutrition and the world of health. And I've been gone for a little bit, so we've got tons of stuff to talk about. We just have to decipher into what exactly is the most important and beneficial to you and applies to what's going on in the everyday world today. You know, when you look at Facebook and you look at Twitter and you look at Instagram and you look at TikTok, you can find all kinds of things and all kinds of misinformation that leads you down a big-time rabbit hole. And they give you recommendations on these different things. And one of the things that has been brought up recently on my Facebook, which I don't click on any of that stuff, but I like to watch what everybody is doing, who I went to high school with, that kind of stuff. But you always get ads on there. And I was looking at it was a cholesterol thing the other day. And they were talking about how, you know, this guy had gone to his doctor, and the doctor was very understanding about his hesitation to take statin drugs because of the history that his father had had as he was aging, how, you know, he took a statin and it made his muscles ache. And they switched him to a different kind, and it still hurt, but they noticed that his mind was beginning to kind of go away. He was getting foggy. He couldn't remember small stuff, like where he put his keys, that kind of thing. And it all sounded good, and it all sounded right. And he talked about how he got a new doctor, and the new doctor was insistent that he was taking a statin drug. And if he didn't take it, then he was going to write in his chart that he was non-compliant. And he was worried about being a non-compliant patient because that meant that it would be in his chart and his medical history. And so from then on, he would have that following him as to wherever doctor he went to next. Because his original doctor had died, and so he had to get a new one. And so he decided he was going to look into different research into areas of things that are beneficial for statins. And he did red yeast rice, and he did fish oil and all of these things that were beneficial. But they weren't lowering his LDLs to the level that he thought they should be, or that the doctor thought they should be. And it turns out it was an ad for gooseberry, Indian gooseberry, which is an amla product. Amla is an Ayurvedic herb that is used in India to help control cholesterol. Now, as he went on into his diatribe, his writing, he talked about how cholesterol is naturally produced from the liver, how it is a antioxidant that is used to help prevent oxidation, how it helps to reduce inflammation in the blood vessels, how it's used in the brain to help your brain function properly. And he was given all the great scientific research behind cholesterol and what cholesterol is actually doing. And he talked about how the medications and a lot of the products that are on the market that are recommended for cholesterol merely work on the cholesterol that's produced from the liver, but they're not doing anything to get to the underlying issue of why it is that you have high cholesterol. And the reason why you have high cholesterol is because you have increased amounts of inflammation. Inflammation in the blood vessel leads to extra cholesterol production coming from the liver. Naturally, your liver does it on purpose. It's there for a reason. And it produces cholesterol, kind of like a Band-Aid, to help quench that inflammation and get it under control. So it went on into an advertisement for Amla, for Indian Gooseberry, which is a product that we carry called Healthy Cholesterol. And we've had this product for, I don't know, 10 years. And it is a fantastic product for helping with boosting HDL cholesterol, which is the good cholesterol that helps to pull the bad cholesterol out of your arteries, basically. Fantastic product for that. It is not so great, though, for lowering the LDL cholesterol. There are other things that tend to work better. Radiated rice, bergamot is probably one of the top ones. It contains a component in bergamot called citronol. Bergamot comes from the citrus family, and the active ingredient in it is citronol. And it tends to work very well on lowering LDL. But really and truly, when you look deeper into cholesterol and inflammation and all that stuff, there's so much emphasis on lowering those cholesterol levels down to levels that are truly not that healthy for your body. Then it makes you sit back and you kind of question, okay, what are we doing here? So when we look at cholesterol, we look at, okay, what is the underlying thing that cholesterol does in our body besides quenching inflammation in your blood vessels? Well, cholesterol is responsible for hormone production in your body. You have to have cholesterol in order to make estrogen, progesterone, testosterone. You have to have cholesterol for your brain to function properly. All of these things are hugely dependent upon the cholesterol that you either consume from the food that you eat or from the liver, which produces it in a natural way. So have we gone overboard in the focus on reducing cholesterol? Have we gone overboard in the lowering of the numbers in the pretense that it helps to prevent cardiovascular disease? Well, this guy in this little Facebook thing says his dad took all of these drugs. He wound up with dementia. He wound up with Alzheimer's. He wound up with aches and pains for 15 years of his life. And at 72 years of age, he had a heart attack and died. Okay. If he's taking a statin medication to lower his cholesterol and keep it low, why would he have had a heart attack and died? So the answer to the problem is not the cholesterol. The answer to the problem is the inflammation. And what are we doing to control that inflammation? Diet, exercise, behavior modification, stress reduction. Those are all of the things that are responsible for helping to control inflammation in your blood vessels. Omega-3 fatty acids definitely play a factor in reducing inflammation. I mean, the research is pretty clear that the omega-3 fatty acids increase the production of prostaglandins that are anti-inflammatory. Omega-6 fatty acids in excess increase the amount of prostaglandins that are inflammatory. So the biggest thing that we have to look at is into our diet. So I was gone last couple of weeks traveling around. My wife, we celebrate, she turned 50 during COVID. I turned 50 during COVID. We had our 30th anniversary during COVID, and this was a makeup trip. So we went over to Italy, and we went to a winery that also makes olive oil. And it was very interesting to hear the lady talk about how
1: We use olive oil to control our cholesterol in Italy. A tablespoon a day, which is now becoming very popular here in the United States. She says, we've been doing this for years. It prevents us from having to take a pill to get our cholesterol under control. Now, I can tell you olive oil in Italy is a whole lot different than the olive oil that you buy at your local grocery store. The rancidity rate, the concentration of the polyphenols, the active nutrients that are found in those olives is a little bit different over there than it is over here. Now, luckily, we have a great olive oil that we have been sourcing that comes out of Italy called Olio Botella. That is a super fantastic olive oil. And I tasted her olive oil, which was pretty good. But I can tell you that the olive oil that we actually have at the store is even better. It's a little bit greener. It's not quite as yellow. A little chunkier. And a whole lot better flavor. So there is availability of good quality olive oil if you look for it in the right place. And that is what she says that most of the Italians use in order to keep their cholesterol under control. And she says it works great. And there's very good research to show it does that as well. But you can go down this rabbit hole with different types of internet recommendations, whether it's Facebook, whether it's X or Twitter or whatever they call it today, or whether it's Instagram or whether it is the video one. I don't even know all the names of these things. And you can wind up not knowing up from down. So the moral of this, I guess, is really, really be careful, which is also the reason why we are very careful with the products that we have available in our store. Interesting study came out looking into anxiety. And interestingly enough, it was looking at echinacea in relationship to anxiety. We think about echinacea in helping with the immune system, helping to fight off infections. This was a double-blind, placebo-controlled study in the Journal of Pharmaceuticals 2025, published in February. And echinacea extracts with a unique alkamide profile called EP107 had been shown to affect upper respiratory tract infections and reduce anxiety in both animals and humans. However, a recent study found that a similar extract did not reduce anxiety more than the placebo, although it did enhance well-being and produced antidepressant-like effects. So the hypothesis of the study was that the discrepancy arose from the difference in the anxiety assessment methods that were used. The study that observed no effects used the clinically useful anxiety outcome scale, which focuses on physical symptoms, while earlier studies used the state trait anxiety inventory, which focuses on psychic symptoms. So to investigate the influence of the anxiety measure on the detectability of anxiolytic effects, they examined the effects of echinacea EP107 using the Hospital Anxiety and Depression Scale Anxiety Subscale, which is called HADSA, which focuses on psychic symptoms. And they did the Hamilton Anxiety Rating Scale, which is HAMA, and most items of which involve physical symptoms. The study was placebo-controlled, it was double-blind, and it was multi-centered. The results were that the extract significantly alleviated anxiety compared to the placebo when it was measured with the HADSA scale, which is the Hospital Anxiety and Depression Scale. The HAMA scale, which is the physical symptoms rather than the psychic symptoms, did not show significant treatment effects. However, echinacea was superior to placebo in three psychic anxiety items on the HAMA scale. So depending on which scale they were looking at, where they were looking at whether it was a mental issue or whether it was a physical issue, they found that those who were using this echinacea EP107 actually had less psychic mental anxiety. You know, I don't really like the word psychic, but we'll call it psychological. The mental aspect was less anxious when they were using this particular product versus a placebo. And remember, this is double blind, placebo controlled, so we don't have bias from the researcher or from the person who was using the product. That is called the gold standard of research. So the findings suggest that echinacea EP107 reduces psychic anxiety without affecting somatic symptoms. This indication that the extract may be useful in mild or early phase anxiety when somatic symptoms are not prominent. So this is a product that is produced by Terry Naturally called AnxiaCalm. It is a interesting product because it's an echinacea-based product. We have echinacea purpurea. We have echinacea angustifolia, and now we have echinacea that is standardized to this EP107. When you get into the flower, get into the root, you get into different components of the plant, then you wind up with different phytochemicals that come from this plant that give you different effects. So not only is it beneficial for colds, but it's also beneficial for helping with reduction of anxiety. And they're these little bitty tiny pills. They're almost like a BB that you can swallow or you can chew. Now remember, echinacea, the property that lets you know that it is a good echinacea, it contains this component also called aconitamide, and it is what makes the tongue tingle whenever you eat an echinacea plant. You know, you can eat the leaf, you can eat the root, whatever it is. It'll give you a tingle sensation in your mouth. And that gives you the indication that the active constituents of the plant are present. So if you chew these up, it gives you a little bit of a tingle on your tongue. If you swallow them and you leave them too long on your tongue, it still gives you the same tingle. But this AnxiaCalm is really working well for helping with reduction of anxiety in all populations. The other part of it that's beautiful is that it does not make you drowsy, so it doesn't make you sleepy. It is also not habit forming. So this is just another weapon in the arsenal of natural products that are helpful with reducing anxiety. Safe for kids, safe for adults, safe for teenagers. Those tend to be the populations that have the most issue with anxiety. All right, we're over time for a break. We'll take a quick break and be right back.
2: 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The telephone number is 806-353-7476. 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
4: 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I always

0: touch my lips.
1: Good afternoon. Welcome back to the program. You're listening to the Eat Right Health Promotion Center Wellness Hour. I'm your host, Tim Cunningham. We're coming to you from the studios here at the Kingdom Keys Network in Amarillo. All right, a study came out looking at collagen. Collagen is one of the big things in the world today. Beautification, wrinkles, hair, skin, nails, bones, joints, all of that are being promoted by the use of collagen. Collagen is, I don't know how, if many of you know where it comes from. Collagen comes from basically hoofs, hides. It's connective tissue that is harvested from animals. There are so-called vegan sources of collagen, which really don't contain collagen. And there are a few fish forms that do have some, but if it is a true collagen, it's coming from grass-finished and grass-fed beef, basically. And that's what you're looking for, is good quality collagen. There are different types. There's powders, there's gummies, there's chewables, there's capsules, and there's liquid. The absolute best collagen is a pharmaceutical-grade liquid. I only know of one company who makes it. It's called Health Direct. 2 tablespoons of a liquid collagen is equivalent to about 10 tablespoons of the powder, about 15 capsules, about 8 cups of bone broth. There is a huge difference in absorption and utilization of these collagens, and that liquid is the best. They always advertise the different types of peptides, which are the proteins that are found in the collagen. So we have 5 peptides typically found in a powdered form of collagen, maybe 3 peptides in a capsule form of collagen or a gummy. The liquid has 28 different peptides naturally occurring in the collagen. They talk about type 1, type 2, type 3, and so forth. The liquid form contains all of those. Now, you hear about peptides in relationship to muscle injury or to sports injuries and so forth. I think BCM-123 or something like that. That is one of the naturally occurring peptides that occurs in the liquid collagen. So this is a study that was done in the Aesthetic Surgery Journal. A new study combined findings from 16 systematic reviews, 113 randomized controlled trials, and nearly 8,000 participants from around the world. The researchers found that collagen supplementation can provide measurable benefits for skin health and osteoarthritis symptoms, but offers little help when it comes to boosting sports performance. The research was led by scientists at Anglia Ruskin University, who carried out what they describe as the first integrated meta-analysis and meta-regression spanning all major health areas linked to collagen supplement. By examining such a large body of evidence together, the team was able to identify patterns related to both dosage and duration of use. The analysis showed that people who took collagen for longer periods tend to experience greater improvements in skin hydration and elasticity. Longer supplementation was also associated with reduced pain and stiffness among people with osteoarthritis. So, in addition to its effects on skin and joint health, collagen supplementation was linked to modest improvements in muscle mass, muscle structure, and tendon structure. According to the researchers, these findings provide additional support for collagen's potential role in healthy aging. The results suggest that it may help maintain certain aspects of musculoskeletal health over time, and all the benefits were generally moderate rather than dramatic. As far as it comes to sports performance gains, it doesn't do it. It's not going to help with muscle soreness, post-muscle exercise recovery, or the mechanical properties of tendons. It's not for that. It is very beneficial in helping with hair, skin, nails, bones, and joints. It is not a fast-acting product. It takes time. It's not a cure-all. but it does have credible benefits when it is used consistently over time, particularly for your skin and osteoarthritis. I think typically with skin, we will see benefits in about 2 months. Arthritis comes around in about 3 months. It's not a fast-acting type of product. It's just the way it works. We're working on old tissue that we're trying to renew, and therefore it's not a quick fix. But like I said, the liquid is by far the much better form of getting that collagen than it is in a powder, in a gummy, in a capsule. You know, if you have to make a choice, and you don't want to buy the liquid because you just don't want to. The powder is by far better than a capsule or a gummy. If you're taking a capsule or a gummy of collagen, you're totally wasting your money, because it takes so many of those things in order to get the benefit. And in a gummy form, you'll probably get diabetes before you'll get any benefit because of the sugar content that's found there. So be aware of what type you're taking. All right. Decisions. All right, so a study came out today. This is kind of in correlation to talking about joint health and so forth. A study came out today that found that people who had mild cognitive impairment who were taking glucosamine were more likely to progress to dementia than those who did not use the supplement. And I want to talk about this because you're going to see this on the news. You're going to see this on your feed on Yahoo or whatever it is you're on. And you're going to go, oh, well, I shouldn't be taking glucosamine. And I want you to understand this research, but I also want you to understand the sensationalization of the title. Popular joint supplement glucosamine linked to faster Alzheimer's progression. That's not what the study showed. So the findings were published in the June 9th Nature Metabolism Journal, and they're based on a large analysis of patient health records combined with advanced imaging studies of human brain tissue of Alzheimer's disease. Now, although the results do not prove that glucosamine causes dementia and will need to be confirmed in clinical trials. Did you understand that? It does not prove that glucosamine causes dementia. It needs to be confirmed in clinical trials. This takes me back to the study that said that glucosamine increases your risk of diabetes because of the word glucose in the product. It is a sugar molecule. But they said that if you consumed glucosamine in a joint product, it would increase your risk of developing diabetes. And this has been, I don't know, 10 years ago. Since then, the research came out and said, that's not true. Doesn't work that way. And you never heard another word about it. That is going to be the same thing in this trial as well. A person who is typically in their elderly ages have joint pain. And they're going to be taking glucosamine. But they're also going to be taking other types of medications such as statin drugs. They're going to be taking blood pressure medication. They're going to be taking aspirin. They're going to be taking a spew of different types of medications that have all been associated with an increased risk of dementia and Alzheimer's disease. But because that population just took glucosamine, we didn't differentiate between all of the other drugs that they were taking at the same time, but because it's a natural product, we're going to blame it on that. We're not going to blame it on anything else. It's got to be the glucosamine, which is why these researchers say this is not a cause and effect. It's merely an observational study that 25% of the population who takes glucosamine will accelerate the risk of developing dementia and Alzheimer's disease. However, they're also taking all of these medications. They're diabetic. They have issues with blood sugar control, which we know causes an increased risk of Alzheimer's disease and dementia. There's a whole spew of outside sources that are way more likely to be causing an increased risk in Alzheimer's or in dementia than glucosamine. But we're going to isolate out this one thing. So I want you to understand that just because you see the headline does not mean that it's factual. It's merely observational. It does not mean it has cause and effect. And I wouldn't have even talked about it other than I know that because it is glucosamine sulfate and it is a not sulfate. We don't even know if it's sulfate or hydrochloride or whatever. We just know that it's glucosamine. And so many people use it for their knees and for their shoulders and their hips that the sensationalized headline is going to hit. It's going to hit on every news channel because it's a natural product. So I want you to be able to understand why that is happening. All right. We'll take a quick break and we'll be right back.
0: Ricky File here. During this break in the program, I want to take a moment to share with you that I am a strong believer in natural vitamins and supplements. Others have testimonials of how beneficial certain supplements, such as Curamin, have been to them.
2: I was unable to do steps, and now when I use Curamin, I can walk up all the steps. I can teach all my fitness classes without any pain. It really relieves your pain, and it's good for your body. I'm Jenny from Green Bay, Wisconsin. Absolutely, I was skeptical. I'd actually sat in my cabinet for probably 2 months. One day, I tried it, and I have not gone back to anything else since. What I love about Curamin is that it works. It really works. And I know that with Curamin, it's all natural, so it makes me very happy. It takes away all the pain.
0: Information on Curamin and all vitamins, herbs, and supplements is available at Eat Right Health Promotion Wellness Center. 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
3: 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I always

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1: Good afternoon. Welcome back to the program. You're listening to the Eat Right Health Promotion Center Wellness Hour. I'm your host, Tim Cunningham. We're coming to you from the studios here at the Kingdom Keys Network in Amarillo. All right, so let's talk a little bit about hypertension, high blood pressure, along with resistant high blood pressure as well. You know, interesting, I had a lady in the store the other day who's on two different medications for her blood pressure. And she said, I've got a chronic cough, and I need to get rid of my cough. And my first question always with a dry, hacky cough is, are you on blood pressure medication? Because we know that angiotensin-converting enzyme inhibitors, which are like lisinopril, are notorious for causing a dry, hacky cough. And then there's other classes as well. And she said, yeah, I'm on two, and I complained to my doctor. My doctor switched medication. And so she's on a calcium channel blocker as well as amlodipine. I think it was amlodipine. And the first side effect that pops up on amlodipine was a dry, hacky cough. So the doctor switched her from an ACE inhibitor to another.

aldosteronism results from the momentum study showed. Moreover, a recent analysis of data from the observational study also revealed that a small percentage of people with resistant hypertension have both hyperaldosteronism and hypercortisolism. So they have high concentrations of sex hormones, and they have high concentrations of cortisol, which is produced from the adrenal glands. So the occurrence of both of these adrenal conditions is not rare, and concomitant screening for both should be considered in patients who have resistant hypertension, who make up about 13% of all individuals with hypertension, according to president of the Texas Institute for Kidney and Endocrine Disorders in Lufkin, Texas, during his presentation at the American Association of Clinical Endocrinology annual meeting. Now, I give you that information because I don't want you to think I'm making this stuff up. I give you the research, and I give you the sources of the research for a reason. It's so that this is research. Now, while awareness about primary hyperaldosteronism is a secondary cause of resistance hypertension has been increasing over the years, the same has not happened with endogenous hypercortisolism. Nearly half of resistant hypertension cases have adrenal causes. Everybody's been told for decades now that hyperaldosteronism is common, and we're underdiagnosing and undertreating it, but nobody is hearing that hypercortisolism is also common in resistant hypertension. People know it's a cause, but they think it's rare. Part of the reason for that is the old way of diagnosing was to look at the patient and decide if they look like they have Cushing syndrome. And if they don't look like they have it, don't work it up. We now know that while severe hypercortisolism is uncommon, mild is not so uncommon, and it is treatable. So they need to be looking into hypercortisolism when people with hypertension or diabetes do not respond to medicines the way that they're expected to. So the 50-center observational momentum trial examined the prevalence of hypercortisolism in 1,000 adults with resistant hypertension, defined as systolic blood pressure of greater than or equal to 130, despite taking three or more antihypertensives from different classes, including a diuretic, or four or more antihypertensives from different classes, regardless of systolic blood pressure. They used a 1 milligram of dexamethasone suppression test to screen for endogenous hypercortisolism, which is convenient and the most sensitive test for the adrenal condition. Hypercortisolism was defined as a post-DST cortisol level of greater than 1.8 and dexamethasone level of 140 nanograms in patients with common causes of false positive DSTs. Basically, what this study is looking at is we have all these people who are taking blood pressure medication, and they still cannot get it under control. So we give them what we call polypharmacy. We'll give them a diuretic. We'll give them four different types of blood pressure medications: an ACE inhibitor, calcium channel blocker, one that slows the heart rate down. We'll do all these medications trying to get their blood pressure to almost an unachievable level. You know what the American College of Heart and Lung, I think it is, their new recommendations are 120 over 80 with no exceptions. If you're 125, they're going to put you on medication. They have changed those levels to where they are so strict that it is very difficult to have any kind of a leeway in your blood pressure reading. Many years ago, blood pressure was considered normal if it was 120 plus your age. Then it went to 160 over 90.

0: 90 as being borderline. Then it went to 140 over 90. Now it's 120 over 80 with no exceptions. So the numbers keep going down. But what we have to consider is that as you age, your blood vessels become stiffer. And systolic blood pressure is when they are open. Diastolic is when they're relaxed. If they're stiff, they don't open as wide. That pressure is higher because they have the inability to flex. It's kind of like a garden hose. A new garden hose, you turn the water on, it opens up. An older garden hose or one that you have constricted, it has a knot in it, it doesn't open up. It's too stiff. You can't get the water through it. Same thing with your blood pressure. If we reduce the stiffness, then we can therefore help to open it up. Now, when we look into the adrenal gland, which is where this story is really going into with hypercortisol levels and hyperaldosterone levels, the adrenal gland sits above your kidneys. This is a very, very important gland that is responsible for the production of the mother of all hormones, DHEA, and pregnenolone. These are the things that help with the production of testosterone, estrogen, progesterone. It also is responsible for the production of cortisol, which is a stress hormone. And there's a big market in the world today how everybody has high cortisol levels because of the amount of stress and the amount of caffeine that they consume. And I'm sure it's absolutely right. I mean, you have children, you have aging parents, you have job stresses, you have you name it. Everybody has stress. We have a society that, is not focusing on their health. They're not exercising. They're not eating properly. They go to work. They eat out. They come home. They go to sleep. And they don't have any way of getting rid of that stress. So their cortisol levels are constantly high. The other thing that the adrenal gland is responsible for is pushing and pulling sodium and potassium out of the bloodstream. Now, these are two very important electrolytes that play a huge factor when it comes to high blood pressure. And we'll oftentimes see, let's say, somebody in their 70s or 80s who have low levels of sodium in their body, and the doctor tells them to eat more salt in order to get that sodium level up. But when we think about this logically, we can think about, okay, well, we have a food source in this country that is loaded with sodium. I mean, you go buy a can of Campbell's soup and you're going to get 1,200 milligrams of sodium. The RDA for sodium is 2,500 to 3,000 milligrams per day. So we have enough sodium in our diet that we don't need to be taking salt in order to get our sodium level up. But what we're not thinking about, well, I am, but other people are not thinking about, is biologically, why do we have low sodium levels when we have excessive concentrations of sodium in our diet? What's causing that? And it's caused because the adrenal glands are under so much stress. You know, these are the things that produce flight or fright. So if you are, you drive up on a wreck and the car's turned over and there's somebody laying underneath the car and you can pick the car up, that's from your adrenals. It gives you superhuman strength. It produces corticosteroids naturally in your body. It is such an important gland that oftentimes is so overlooked. And that's where this study, looking at why is it that we have people who have high blood pressure, who are taking four different types of medications to lower their blood pressure, are still having high blood pressure. Well, if that sodium-potassium pump is not working properly from the adrenal, if we have super high levels of cortisol circulating in the bloodstream, the adrenals become suppressed, and therefore they don't function the way they're supposed to, and they can't do that channel the way they're supposed to. And they dramatically increase the production of the hormone that is the stress hormone that then affects everything else. what do? Well, we don't start consuming high concentrations of salt, trying to get our sodium level up. Instead, what we do is we start supporting the adrenals. Get the adrenals working like they're supposed to. Get those cortisol levels back down to where they're supposed to. Get the sodium level back to where it's supposed to and the potassium levels back to where it's supposed to. It also impacts testosterone, progesterone, and estrogen. So we have all of these young people who are taking pellets of hormones because they don't produce enough testosterone, or they are tired, or they don't have enough energy. All of that comes from the adrenal. When you support the adrenal, lo and behold, your testosterone goes normal. Your estrogen, progesterone levels straighten up. Your energy level increases. You're able to deal with the people around you. You're able to cope with your stress. You get some exercise. You stop eating junk. And you support the adrenals through something like, my favorite is Adrenoplex. I prefer, in this instance, there are lots of products on the market. There are botanical products that have herbal components that help with stress, such as ashwagandha, schizandra, lavender. I mean, there's tons of these things. But I really think that when it comes to good, hardcore support of the adrenal, it needs to be a glandular product. And it actually contains a glandular in the product. That in conjunction with B vitamins, which are important also for supporting the adrenal, a B stress complex. We know it takes a little bit more pantothenic acid than what you typically find in a regular B complex. We know that it takes vitamin C. You know, if you really want to go in depth into this, go find the book by Adele Davis called Let's Get Well. She really lays it out in there about the importance of the adrenals and supporting the adrenals. If you are prone to allergies, that adrenal is a huge factor in that. If you are worn out and you just don't have any energy, adrenal gland is hugely important. If you just can't get your blood pressure straightened out and you've done everything else, adrenal gland is hugely important. If you have low testosterone, if you have low estrogen, low progesterone, if all your hormones are messed up, you have to get to the root of what is the underlying thing that supports the production of these things is the adrenal glands. It is probably one of the most important things that you can support in this day and age with the amount of stress that people have on an everyday level. And interestingly enough, this research study talks about how important it is to get the adrenals working properly, where they used to say, that's all hogwash. There's no such thing as adrenal insufficiency. There's no such thing as people not having the ability to produce hydrocortisol or natural progesterone and or the natural precursors to their hormones. There's no such thing. The adrenal glands are, you know, they just sit above the kidneys and they do their thing. Now we're seeing the research that says, yes, they are important. And yes, they need to be supported. So keep that in mind if you're having any of these issues. It's not a quick fix. It is a long process. But it will make a dramatic difference when it gets fixed. Take a quick break. We'll be right back.
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3: 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I always ask for more. And they call me Mr.
0: Good afternoon. Welcome back to the program. You're listening to the Eat Right Health Promotion Center Wellness Hour. I'm your host, Tim Cunningham. We're coming to you from the studios here at the Kingdom Keys Network in Amarillo. We had a text message come in. And the question was, what is good for puffy knuckles on their hands? Okay, well, I don't know, because I mean, puffy knuckles can come from inflammation, from arthritis, maybe you got bit by a mosquito. I'm assuming that you're referring to, you have stiffness as well as puffy knuckles from inflammation, so I'll give you my best guess in relationship to that without more information. There is a esterified fatty acid product called Celadrin. It has about five different esterified fatty acids. One of those is acetylmyristoliate that is really phenomenal for reducing inflammation in the hands and the joints and the knuckles. And the results with that product have been very, very effective in reducing that inflammation. Now, you also may have gout. I don't know. If it's gout, we have a great product called UAX Pro, UA Uric Acid X Pro, UAX Pro. That is a combination of nutrients that are from a book written by David Perlmeyer about called Drop Acid. And it talks about uric acid and dropping uric acid in relationship to increased risk of heart disease as well as gout. But Celadrin is fantastic if it's just inflammation. UAX Pro if it's due to gout. And remember, gout can occur anywhere in your body. You can have it in your knee, you can have it in your big toe, you can have it in your hands. Usually it's associated with redness. Usually it'll be hot to the touch, not always. Sometimes you have a high uric acid level in your blood, not always. It's a little bit trickier to pinpoint because of the lack of symptoms oftentimes, or the lack of diagnostic abilities associated with it. So observational and so forth is more important. All right. We don't have much time left. Let's look into a couple of things here on. Scientists have discovered a hidden cause of aging cells that can be reversed. Their findings show that lower levels of phosphatidylcholine reduce the flexibility of the mitochondria, which accelerates age-related deterioration. The researchers also found that supplying phosphatidylcholine through diet helped to restore mitochondrial function in aging laboratory organisms. And the results suggest that some aspects of biological aging may be more adjustable than previously believed. One of the biggest questions in aging research is why people tend to lose energy and vitality over time. The mitochondria, best known for generating the energy cells need to function, but scientists now understand that they do much more. These structures also help to coordinate communication within cells, support adaptation to changing conditions, and regulate many processes that are essential for life. They provide the energy that is needed for movement, growth, and tissue repair. Now, although mitochondrial performance is known to decline with age, the reasons behind the gradual deterioration have remained unclear. For many years, researchers suspected that genetic damage inside the mitochondria was the primary cause of their decline. This new study published in Nature Communications points to another important factor. The international team found that disruptions in the mitochondrial network are linked to changes in membrane composition. At the center of the discovery is phosphatidylcholine, one of the most abundant lipids that is found in biological membranes. Now, phosphatidylcholine, the absolute best source of phosphatidylcholine, is lecithin. Lecithin is a phospholipid. The best source of lecithin is soy. And everybody goes, ooh, soy's bad. Soy protein is not always good. A phospholipid that comes from soy is perfectly fine. And I need you to understand this because there's so much miscommunication and misunderstanding. A phospholipid does not contain a protein. So therefore, there's not an allergy potential because there's no protein in the product. You are allergic to the protein that is found in the soybean. You're not allergic to the phospholipid that is found in the soy. The extraction process is totally different. Soy lecithin has been used forever in helping with memory, cognition, interestingly enough, cleaning up cholesterol, cleaning up your liver, also helping to lower fever when people have a super high fever. And it's the phospholipids that are found in the soybean that do this from the lecithin. It contains phosphatidylcholine, phosphatidylserine. There's a whole bunch of these phosphatidyls that are found in lecithin that are so hugely important to help with the structure of the cell membrane. It's what prevents invaders from getting into those cells and in the mitochondria, which is the energy production in your cell. That's where your energy is produced. ATP occurs from the mitochondria. ATP is cellular energy. Adenosine triphosphate. When you are protecting the mitochondria and you're keeping the mitochondria young, then you have extended life of the cell. We've seen studies looking at genetic issues where it keeps the telomeres under control so that they're not shrinking, which helps you keep your cells living longer. We've talked about Regenerolife. Capsule product that has SOD and different components in it that help feed the mitochondria to give you that energy production throughout the day. We've talked about B vitamins. You know, a lot of people sit back and they say, oh, well, I'm going to take a B12 because I'm tired. B12 only gives you energy if you're deficient in B12. B12 is responsible for red cell production, shape and size of the red blood cell, and it's responsible for helping with nerve endings, for like neuropathy. It is not something that is just specifically focused on energy. All of the B vitamins play a factor in the Krebs cycle and the energy production coming from the cell. So a B complex is way more important than just B12 alone. Now, another study came out looking at egg consumption. And they found that increased egg consumption actually reduced the risk of developing Alzheimer's disease. It was a recent Tufts University study found that eating one or more eggs per week is correlated with a 47% reduced risk of Alzheimer's disease. This was a Rush Memory and Aging project that looked at 1,000 people. What they found in the egg was the phosphatidylcholine, the choline that is found in the lecithin. There's egg white lecithin, there's soy lecithin, there's sunflower lecithin, there are different ones. They all contain these components. The soy lecithin is the one that's been around for 100 years. And it is not something that has a protein, so forget the name soy. You're looking for lecithin. And it is doesn't matter if it's from soybean, from egg white, or if it comes from, or not egg white, but eggs, or if it comes from sunflower. We're out of time. You've been listening to the Eat Right Health Promotion Center Wellness Hour. We're here every Thursday from 5 to 6 right here on the Kingdom Keys Network. We'll be back next week, same time, same station. Till then, have a great week and a great weekend.
3: 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I always

0: is Friday, June 19th. Our lowest temperature this morning is expected to be in the low 60s. Today's high temperature, about 90 degrees. Southeast wind 10 to 15 miles per hour. Tonight, overnight low mid to upper 60s with a 40% chance of rain. Tomorrow, high temperature reaching upper 90s. On Sunday, high temperature about 100 degrees. 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
5: Yeah.
3: It's the spot where the music wins the race, but the chatter adds the grace.
4: Oh.
3: We have Kevin here setting the pace.
5: In the pace car, right here.
3: That's right. Tori's in the pits.
4: Oh, that's the truth.
3: Gerald and Buddy are taking a few practice laps, and William has informed us that he has won the pole position.
4: Oh.
3: So we're about to drop the flag on this thing. On this international...
6: Probably hit that.
4: Sing a happy song day. Blues get out of the way because we sing happy songs this day.
7: Bill recently won the pole sitting award. Isn't that right, Phil?
3: He did. His name is Bill. I'm on the pole, and I'm about to win and roll.
2: Yeah, I'm on the pole, all right, but I have a lot of guests here helping me. Larnell Harris, the Martins, Gold City.
3: The vocal band, Trammell Quartet, Gordon Mote, the Hoppers, William. It's going to be a checkered flag kind of day.
7: We started one of our videos out with this song, Bill.
2: We were down in South Africa, Johannesburg.

0: Kim Hopper leading the group, but Jesse got involved, and we knew he would.
1: That's right.
0: Public service announcement today. Okay. It's right. Fitness month, so everybody up. We're going to do some jumping jacks together.
2: Now that that's over.
3: Yeah.
2: Now, how did this song come about, Bill? Not going to worry.
0: Oh, I told my daughter...
2: Suzanne,
0: yeah. I told her. I said, we need a song to encourage people just to trust the Lord.
2: It's got that Mills Brothers thing.
4: I love it.

0: I'm excited.
1: Oh, I can tell.
2: Well, there's a change of pace.
1: A little makeshift kind of an award, the Cowbell Ringers of Corpus Christi at their triannual ring-off at Carl and Carol's Kudzu Calliope near Kalamazoo. Gave us their It Never Rings the Bell Award, saying they must be doing something wrong because they never hit the gong.
2: Yeah, that's
1: true. So here's the word of the day.
3: Oh, I'm sorry. Go ahead.
1: Gunnazee. Gunnazee.
4: These rings in.
2: Oh, yeah. Yes. Just Kevin Rings.
3: I think Gneza is the word to which you refer.
2: That must be it.
3: Gneza.
2: Yes.
3: Who's with me on this? Gneza is a little known Charles Dickens character that was featured in all of the classics from Oliver Twist to David Copperfield to A Christmas Carol. Gneza was the 4-foot large-nosed next-door neighbor who sang tenor for a quartet. Featured in every Dickens story you may recall, even a short scene, very tiny scene, where Tiny Tim is about to dig into a Christmas feast and a nose peeks through the glass window, breaking the glass as he sings all 21 verses of Looking for a City. Does anybody remember Gneza? Anybody in that?
1: Gneza,
3: No, nobody? Nobody? No take
2: it. He just shattered glass there. Mm. Actually, it means to hide, as in children can often Gneza things in plain sight.
4: Oh. I just thought it meant Gneza.
2: Bless you. Bless you.
3: Oh, get us out of this, Bill.
1: Larnell Harris.

0: 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So, Bill.
1: No.
0: And we'll answer that next week.
2: I've been wondering, why is it that those skinny plastic bags in the produce department never open from the end you try first?
1: You know, that's the truth.
3: You have a point.
4: Good question.
2: That's never works.

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3: You know, it gives us a lot of encouragement when you're recording a program like this. 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
5: And he finds holy humor everywhere. Here's Gerald.
0: Well, the preacher was speaking on forgiving your enemies, and near the end of the message, he asked, how many of you are willing to forgive your enemies? Of course, about half the congregation raised their hands. So he continued for a few more minutes, and then he asked the question again. Finally, one little lady said, I don't have any enemies. Pastor said, well, that's very unusual. How old are you? She said, 93. So the pastor asked her to tell the congregation how she could live that long and not have any enemies. She said, all you got to do is outlive them. Here's page 150, the dearest friend I ever had.
3: G.T. Spears.

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1: Wow.
2: Hey, Gerald, what were you doing 18 years ago?
1: Oh, golly. I don't know, Bill. I was singing somewhere, I'm sure, listening to Gold City, probably on the radio, because they were popular.
2: Singing a song called I'm Not Giving Up.
1: Oh, that was, and it's still, Squire Parsons wrote that. Great song.
2: Is that a great
1: song?
2: They did it on one of our videos, and man, that was very, very, very popular.
1: Absolutely.
2: I can't believe that's 18 years ago.
1: It's hard to believe. Yeah.
2: Well, here they are, Gold City.

0: opinion and own.
1: That's right.
0: Gordon Mode is on the phone. Somebody told me. You know, I'm not just saying this because I'm talking to you, but for all the people who are listening here, Gordon is more than a keyboard player. And for us who do project after project after project, and for me, it's probably been in the hundreds of projects, and you have a chance to choose your rhythm players, and that's a keyboard player, guitar player, and a bass, and drums, and then you can move from that. But the keyboard player is so much more than just the notes he plays, and all the other things that you bring to a session is amazing, and you're in a category totally all your own. And the harmonics on the vocal band's got this new project out, and every time we get to a certain section, a measure or two, they'll say, "Man, where did you get that chord?" And I'd say, "You know what? We were just trying to sing what Gordon was playing on the keyboard."
2: Well, we had a lot of fun making that record. You know, they've all been special. You know, every album kind of has a life of its own, and it kind of takes on a personality of its own, not just the songs, but, you know, the guys and, you know, everything together. But this album was special. We had so much fun doing it. And, you know, I wish, you know, if you sold tickets to the recording sessions and people got wind of how much fun those were,
0: and
2: I'm telling you, you wouldn't be able to keep people out.
0: Gordon, I don't know how many nights on the road that you sang this song, and I don't know how many nights I told people, this man who doesn't have sight probably sees more than anybody I've ever traveled with on the road. It was great to do it every night, and it's great to live it out on a day-by-day basis and watch you not miss the glory.
2: Well, you know, may we pray that we all not miss the glory. There's so much out there that God wants to show us on a daily basis. So many ways He wants to bless us, and I, for one, don't want to miss any of it. So that every night I sing this song, it's my prayer, and I hope it's the prayer of all of us as we go through this crazy life. But thanks for having me on with you. It's always good. I love you, buddy.
0: Love you too, Gordon. Have a good day.
2: All right. Talk to you.
0: Bye.

0: Mankind is breathlessly awaiting the amazing wisdom that comes from William's rule of thumb.
1: My rule of thumb for today is a health tip. An hour's nap in the middle of the day equals 3 hours of sleeping.
2: Really?
3: At night. Sometimes my afternoon nap's the only thing that gets me up in the mornings.
1: Just the thought of it gets me up in the mornings.
2: There you go.
1: Trammell Quartet.

0: time to squelch the rumors on the rumor mill.
1: Well, most people think that hotel rooms in the big city are the most expensive, and you are so wrong, my penny-pinching friend.
2: Calling the kettle black.
1: Major cities with hotels under $100 are: number 10 is St. Louis. Huh. Number 5, Atlanta, Georgia.
3: Really?
1: Number 1, Orlando, and I believe that.
3: Wow.
1: Yeah, Orlando.
3: Well, you know, it's common knowledge that the richest families in America are the families of gospel singers.
0: Mm-hmm.
3: I'm going to have to stop and laugh for 5 minutes, here. But when I come back, I'll say that the richest families are: number 9, Johnson family. That's the Johnson & Johnson.
0: Well,
3: $26 billion they have. The Mars Candy family.
2: Mars and Mars.
3: They are the 60. I love those candy bars. $60 billion. And the number 1 richest family is, of course, the Waltons of Walmart at $152 billion.
4: Bless their heart.
5: Oh, John Boy did well, didn't he?
2: Yeah. Cities with the worst auto congestion. Number 10, worst city, Paris, France. Mm-hmm. Number 6, London, England. And the number 1 most congested city, where would you think?
3: I don't know.
2: It's Milan.
3: Oh,
2: Milan,
3: Italy.
2: Italy. Yeah.
0: Wow.
2: And the rumors are gone, Bill. We're done. Back to the music.
5: I thought it was Milan.
1: Milan.
2: Great bass player.
5: Here are the tallies.

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1: The Imperials Quartet was organized back in 1964 with Jay Cass, Gary McSpadden, and Cheryl Nielsen, and Armin Morales, and Henry Slaughter. Personnel's changed down to the way, but Russ Taff came along somewhere.
2: And by 1980, there was a 15-year-old kid in Kentucky sitting listening to Russ Taff with the Imperials saying, I want to do that. And here he is.
1: Michael Omardian wrote this and produced it. I love the song. The trumpet.

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1: Oh, I knew we'd get a boom boom in there.
0: Listen to the trumpet of Jesus. Armin Morales doing the bass. Russ doing the lead. Here are the Hoppers on homecomingradio.com. They're stepping on the clouds. They're way up high on the pole like this.

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1: And when it's all said and done, it matters about the promises in the Word. Psalms 27 says, "The Lord is my light and my salvation. Whom shall I fear? He's the strength of my life. Of whom shall I be afraid?"
2: Hi, I'm Bill Gaither. 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
4: Today, Sharon had a customer who had a beautiful purse. They started talking about it, and Sharon told her how much she admired that purse. Well, the lady walked away, and then a few minutes later, another woman walked up to Sharon's counter and asked her name. She told her, and the lady handed her a paper bag, saying that her sister wanted her to have what was inside. Well, you guessed it. She opened up the bag, and there was that gorgeous purse. Mm. It may sound like a little thing, but that kind of generosity, it gives me hope.
2: That's good.
5: Yeah,
2: that's good. You know, the Triumphant Quartet from over your part of the country, Gerald.
5: Yeah, great guys.
2: The personnel?
5: Eric Bennett, David Sutton, Clayton, and Scotty Inman.
2: That name, Inman, they've been around for a while.
5: Oh, yeah, Clayton has, yeah. He's still a great lead singer.
2: Great. Do you know that you know? Here's the

0: And we receive some very kind notes every week from our listeners like this one.
1: Wow. You people are really good radio. I love it. And you. That's Liliu.
2: That's a loud letter.
3: Yeah. It really was. Wow. This one says, we love homecoming radio on WMBI in Chicago. Gerald, I love your hymns CD. It's a real blessing since our church does very few hymns anymore. Thank you people for doing what you do. Keep the good music coming.
4: That's great.
2: That's in Gerald's handwriting, strangely. This one is from Dean. I enjoy listening to you guys and Tori. She brings a level of sanity, beauty to the chaos. Well. And I love it all. Keep doing it.
0: I was hoping I was the one bringing sanity to the group, but I guess that's
3: just the beauty, Bill. Just the beauty.
0: Okay. Here's a note. Says Mike and Sam are in Jamaica and both love the singing and the laughter. They hear us every Friday night. When I think of Friday night and I think of the note from Loretta from Chicago, WMBI, I'll never forget doing the concert up there. And you were with us, Kevin, at the Moody Church.
2: Yeah.
0: Back in the 90s. What a great old church. What a wonderful experience.
2: Wonderful.
0: Have you been there, buddy, for the Friday night sing?
4: I have not. No.
3: Chicago? Mm-mm.
0: You would be perfect for that. It's just.
4: Well, you need to ask me.
0: Oh, okay. Next time we will take you.
4: Bring me along, Bill. You're going to need a harmonica next time. I know.
0: We would do that. The vocal band was there, and we probably sang this song. We've sung it for a long time. Alpha.

0: Well, it's been a great program as far as I'm concerned. And we start out with some songs we hope would encourage you. This is where we were running for our lives, right? We were on the pole position and all that good stuff. Yeah, so long since we started. I don't know.
1: I don't know where we're ending
2: up. I ended the race after the second lap.
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0: I'm going.
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2: Now, see, let me remind you of what Jesus prayed over there, that they're not of this world even as I'm not of this world. That's the way He saw us. That's the way God saw us. And I'll tell you, when God sees you that way, He's going to end up that way. He calls that thing. If you remember there, He said, I have given them thy word, and they have kept thy word. All you have to do is go back and read a little bit, and you'll find out they hadn't kept His word. They didn't even receive His word. It went in, as someone said, in one ear and out the other. I mean, Jesus tells him He's got to go to the cross and die, and He's got to do all these things, and Peter rebukes Him. And he just got through telling Jesus, thou art the Christ, the Son of the living God. And He said, flesh and blood hadn't revealed that to you, but it came from divine authority from heaven. And then the next thing you know, here's Peter rebuking Jesus for saying he's going to fulfill the word of God. And Jesus turned around and said, get thee behind me, Satan. But Jesus in His prayer said, they have kept your word. I don't care how much you go against what God says, if you get in His word and stay with it, He is seeing you walking in that word. When you're not walking in it, God sees you walking in it. Now, concerning this scripture here in 2 Corinthians, the 6th chapter, where Paul said, you're the temple of the living God. God said, I will dwell in them, walk in them. I will be their God, and they'll be my people. That's found in Leviticus, the 26th chapter, in verse 12. There's some real strong things there about falling after God and how He had blessed and prospered people. We'll not go into that. But I do want to mention it here. Then let's go to Ephesians, the 1st chapter. Paul's revelation and Paul's prayers reveal to us some of the most important things concerning the mystery of Christ. Here in Ephesians chapter 1, we'll begin with verse 16. Paul says, I cease not to give thanks for you, mentioning you in my prayers, that the God of our Lord Jesus Christ, the Father of glory, may give unto you the spirit of wisdom and revelation in the knowledge of Him, the eyes of your understanding being enlightened, that you may know what is the hope of His calling, what is the riches of the glory of His inheritance in the saints. God calls the saints His inheritance. And what is the exceeding greatness of His power to usward who believe, according to the working of His mighty power? See, now how can we be in heaven and be here? How can we be, like Jesus said, born again? Because of what Jesus did. We believe according to the working of His mighty power, which He wrought in Christ when He raised Him from the dead and set Him at His own right hand in heavenly places, far above principality and power and might and dominion and every name that is named, not only in this world, but also in that which is to come. Now, I want to stop there just a little bit. Look at this. If we believe according to the working of His mighty power, which He wrought in Christ when He raised Him from the dead and set Him at His own right hand in heavenly places, and we're in Christ, that being true, when He raised Him up and set Him there, we are seated there with Him. Now, that's heavenly thing. See, like He was telling Nicodemus. He told Nicodemus, no one's ascended to heaven but the Son of Man that came down from heaven, which is in heaven. And He said, if I tell you earthly things, you can't believe it. How are you going to understand these heavenly things, I tell you? Then He started talking about being one with them, I and them and thou and me. So He hath put all things under His feet, gave Him to be head over all things to the church, which is His body, the fullness of Him that filleth all in all. The body of Christ is the fullness of the Godhead, filled with the fullness of God to fulfill what God's plan was for man. Now, come right into the 2nd chapter. And you hath He quickened who were dead in trespasses and sins, where in time past walked according to the course of this world, according to the prince of the power of the air, the spirit that now worketh in the children of disobedience. among whom we had our conversation, our way of life in times past, and the lust of the flesh, fulfilling the desires of the flesh and of the mind, and were by nature children of wrath, even as others. But God, who is rich in mercy, for his great love wherewith he loved us, even when we were dead in sins, hath quickened us together with Christ. That's just almost more than you can comprehend. Before we were ever saved, actually, when the world was in sin, God quickened them and us together with Christ. Put our sins upon him. Quickened us together, made us alive together with Christ. Now, what's he talking about? He's talking about that the whole world was crucified when Christ was crucified, as far as God was concerned, and it took care of all the sins of the whole world. Does that mean the sinner will go to heaven? No, he must be born again. He's a child of the devil. Now, you know, that sounds bad, but you know, you're either a child of God or a child of the devil. There's a lot of good moral people that are not serving God. But, you see, Jesus said you must be born again. But here he says, even when we were dead in sins, hath quickened us together with Christ, by grace you're saved. In other words, as far as God's concerned, he saved the whole world. He wouldn't have to do one more thing, the whole world would be saved. He won't have to suffer one more thing, not one more sacrifice have to be offered. That doesn't mean that the world will go to heaven. They have to receive Jesus, receive the divine favor that he's offered them. Has raised us up together, made us sit together in heavenly places in Christ Jesus. Now, did he or did he not raise us up together with Christ? Yes, he did. You can read. We could spend weeks studying the revelation of Paul concerning that in the book of Romans. He raised us up together, made us sit together in heavenly places in Christ Jesus, that in the ages to come he might show the exceeding riches of his grace and his kindness toward us through Jesus Christ. Like someone said, God's going to put on a show. He's going to show us his exceeding riches and his grace. And I believe he's doing that right now. Because you read in Paul's revelation there in Romans 5:17, where he said, they that receive the abundance of grace and the gift of righteousness shall reign in life by one Jesus Christ. Showing us the riches of his grace. Reign in life. One translation says, reign as kings in life by one Jesus Christ. But he's raised us up together, made us sit together in heavenly places in Christ Jesus, that in the ages to come he might show exceeding riches of his grace and kindness toward us through Jesus Christ. For by grace are you saved through faith. That not of yourselves, it's the gift of God. It's the grace that's the gift of God. The faith comes from the Word of God. You receive the Word, and you have the faith to receive Jesus Christ as Lord. Now, come on down. We'll read a little further here. For the sake of time, we'll skip a few scriptures. Verse 13, but now in Christ Jesus, you were sometimes were far off, made nigh by the blood of Christ, for he is our peace, and has made both one, broken down the middle wall of partition between us, has abolished in his flesh the enmity, even the law of commandments contained in ordinances, for to make in himself twain one new man, so making peace. Now, what he's talking about here is the wall of partition. There was a 6-foot wall built between the court of the Gentiles and the Jews. And God tore down the wall of partition between and made them all one, that he might reconcile both unto God in one body by the cross, having slain the enmity thereby, and came and preached peace to you which were afar off and to them that were nigh. For through him we both have access by one Spirit unto the Father. Now therefore, ye are no more strangers and foreigners, but fellow citizens with the saints and the household of God. Isn't that good news to know that we're fellow citizens with the saints? We're citizens of heaven. And are built upon the foundation of the apostles and prophets, Jesus Christ himself being the chief cornerstone, in whom all the building fitly framed together groweth into a holy temple in the Lord, in whom we also are builded together for a habitation of God through the Spirit. For a habitation of God through the Spirit. So you can see where he's going with that. Then go over to Ephesians, the 3rd chapter. In verse 14, and Paul is praying, for this cause I bow my knee to the Father of the Lord Jesus Christ, of whom the whole family in heaven and earth is named. Now notice, he says the whole family in heaven and earth. There's not one family here on earth and another family of God in heaven. He sees us all as one family. He sees us there with them. The family in heaven and earth. We're in the family of God. That he might grant you according to the riches of his glory to be strengthened with all might by his Spirit in the inner man, that Christ may dwell in your hearts by faith, that ye being rooted and grounded in love may be able to comprehend with all saints what is the breadth and length and depth and height, and to know the love of Christ which passeth knowledge, and that ye might be filled with all the fullness of God. That's what his intent is, that you be filled with the fullness of God. God will live in you, he'll walk in you, and he'll talk in you. Now unto him that is able to do exceedingly abundantly above all that we ask or think, according to the power that worketh in us, unto him be glory in the church of Christ Jesus throughout all ages, world without end. Hallelujah. My feet won't hardly stand still. Glory to God. Now, let me very hurriedly give you also something that Paul said in another place. He said, our conversation is in heaven. Now, that's a little blind to us. He said, our conversation is in heaven. You know what the word conversation in the Greek is? Comes from? It means citizenship. Our citizenship is in heaven. See, the whole family of God in heaven and in earth. Our citizenship is in heaven. We're citizens of another world. Our life support, we draw our life support from another world. We're citizens of heaven while we're living here. Just like Jesus said, they're no more in this world, even as I'm not of this world. Can you say amen?
3: Amen.
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2: This book will help you get a clearer understanding of faith and how it works. The Bible says that faith is the substance of things hoped for. It's the evidence of what you can't see. In this book, we talk about the invisible things of God and how to understand the invisible things of God. Many people say, well, you know, this spiritual stuff is just kind of Greek to me. But really, it's not that hard. The problem has been that we've totally separated the natural from the spiritual. And when you do that, you're not going to be able to understand the spiritual, because the natural things reveal the spiritual aspect of the kingdom here upon the earth. So if you can get a handle on that, you can understand how to operate in the spirit realm and in the kingdom of God, and it'll produce for you. Words created all things, and God's word is the seed. God's provision is through faith. It used to be by the works of the law, but that's not anymore. That's been done away with. It's through the righteousness which is of faith. We have one chapter called Beyond Faith. We need to go beyond faith into some things that, you know, we ought to get to where we don't give because of our faith, but we give because we know. Not because I just believe God will do something. I do it because I know God will do it. I don't have to use my faith on it. I know what God will do now. Well, that's book offer number 7518. It's called The Substance of Things.
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3: He was one of our favorites in years gone by. I'm talking about Diana and I, when we'd get to hear Brother Osteen in a meeting we went to somewhere. That was always a huge blessing. Well, we have some recordings of Brother Osteen, and we're happy to share those with you on the radio. These are not available for purchase from us. We miss Brother Osteen and getting to hear him these days, but thank God for recordings so we can still hear some great preaching from Brother John Osteen. Here he is next for the next several minutes.
5: I'll tell you, friends, you need wisdom to raise your family, you need wisdom to live, and you need wisdom to die. You need wisdom for the affairs of life. You need wisdom every day you live. And one little tiny drop of God's divine wisdom can lift you out of poverty into prosperity, out of defeat into victory. God has wisdom, and we need that wisdom. Amen. It pleased God that he had asked this thing. Now notice how God reacted to that. And God said unto him, because you have asked this thing, and you have not asked for yourself long life, neither have you asked riches for yourself, nor have you asked life, the life of your enemies, but you have asked for yourself understanding to discern judgment. Behold, I have done according to your words. I'll tell you, God does according to our words. Lo, I have given you a wise and understanding heart. I'll tell you, God can give you a wise and understanding heart. I'm telling you, most of us preachers, the Bible says that God has chosen the foolish things to confound the wise. We have to depend upon the wisdom of God. He said, I have given you a wise and understanding heart. God can give you a wise and understanding heart. And he prayed that we in the church would have wisdom. I'll tell you, if you'd ask for a wise and understanding heart, you'd get along better as husband and wife. If you'd ask for a wise and understanding heart, you'd get along better financially. Could I have a better amen? Amen. I'll tell you, God can give you wisdom. I mean, you don't have to depend on whether you've got a degree or not. Now, I've got a bachelor's degree, I've got a high school degree, a bachelor's degree, and a master's degree. But I tell you, I don't even anymore lean on that. That doesn't mean a drop in the bucket. Not one drop in the bucket. I'll tell you, what I'm talking about is out in another realm altogether. That's all man's knowledge. God has all wisdom. And he wants the church to be wise. And when we're running around half naked and broke, and driving everything that's broken down, living in mortgage houses, and declaring bankruptcy, it's no credit to the wisdom of God in us. We ought to be the wisest people. We ought to be a step ahead of everybody in the world. And the thing pleased God. And he said, because you haven't asked riches for yourself, but you've asked for a wise... He said, behold, I have done according to your words. Lo, I have given you a wise and understanding heart, so that there is none like thee before thee, neither after thee shall arise like unto thee. Now notice the bonus. Fringe benefits. And I have also given thee what you have not asked. Everybody said not ask. Now look here. If you'll learn to pray scripturally, which is to pray for wisdom, and these things I've talked about, God will not only give you what you asked for, but he'll give you what you didn't ask for. I've been asking God and trying to get something from God for 15 years. Finally, I gave up, just left him alone. And when I obeyed God not long ago and he appeared to me and met me there in my kitchen, and bless me, I didn't realize that I was going to get an extra bonus. Do you know, just suddenly, he gave me and Dodie what we had been wanting for all these years, just right out of the blue. He said, what was it? Well, none of your business. But Brother Bell knows it. Brother Dimmer knows what I'm talking about. They know it's the truth. I just finally forgot about it. And God said, I know that little preacher. I know what he's been wanting all these years. And I haven't let him have it. Now that he's obeyed me, I'm just not only going to pat him on the head and say, well done, but I'm going to give him that. It just came suddenly. Glory to God. He said, I'm going to give you what you haven't asked for. Well, go ahead and clap for Jesus. Look at verse 13. I have also given thee what you have not asked for, both riches and honor, so that there shall not be any among the kings like unto thee all your days. Well, you see, God's pleased when we ask for wisdom. You ought to ask for wisdom every day. You ought to thank God for wisdom. Today I'm filled with wisdom. Thank God I have the spirit of wisdom and revelation. Thank God I have that spirit in me. Thank God I know. Thank God God's in me. God, Christ has made unto me wisdom, righteousness, sanctification, and redemption. This divine wisdom is ours.
6: This is the end of side one. Please turn your cassette over at this time.
5: You read the newspaper, I'm telling you the truth, every page, it could drive you nuts. I mean, just absolutely up the wall. But thank God we don't have to depend on politicians. We don't have to depend on governments and financial institutions. Thank God we have the wisdom of Almighty God. And I'll tell you, we have wisdom beyond that of Solomon's. Can you say amen?
7: Amen.
5: All right, turn to another verse of Scripture. And that's in Joshua chapter 1. Well, I don't know about you, but I'm getting blessed. You see, a scriptural prayer for a church that he started. Not enough to start a church. Nancy, it's not enough to start a church. It's not enough just to get a bunch of people together. You see, we need to pray for each other. And we need to do what they did in the Bible to have strong churches. And Brandon, you see, he prayed the right kind of prayer. And this is how we're to pray. Pray for wisdom. I'm going to believe that people who sit in this church will be wiser than anybody else around. I'm going to pray that for you. That's what I'm going to pray. Father, I pray that the people who sit in these chairs out here and listen to the Word of God will be wiser than anybody else around here. Anybody else in town? A wise-hearted people. Well, you say that's kind of selfish. Well, so what? If I'm zealous over you and want that for you, you know, then God will just have to blame me. But I want you to be wise. I want you to be wise. Well, look at Joshua. It says in Joshua, in verse 6, chapter 1, be strong and of good courage. Unto this people you're dividing inheritance. Verse 7, only be thou strong, very courageous, that you may observe to do according to all the law which Moses my servant commanded you. Turn not from it to the right hand or to the left, that you may prosper whithersoever you go. You know, Psalm 1 says that whatsoever we do will prosper. And this says whithersoever we go. So you don't have to worry about where you are. Because wherever you are and wherever you go and whatever you do is going to prosper. That's right. Well, you say, I just don't know whether to go to China or Japan. Well, wherever you go, you're going to prosper. If you stay here, you're going to prosper. This book of the law shall not depart out of your mouth. Your mouth, your mouth, your mouth. Everybody say your mouth. I wrote a little book back there called There's a Miracle in Your Mouth. Your mouth, your mouth. The miracle is in your mouth. The word shall not depart out of your mouth. If the devil can take it out of your mouth, he's got you. It shall not depart out of your mouth. Learn to talk the Bible. And when you're the lowest, shout the loudest. When David was in trouble, he said, I shall yet praise you more and more. I'll tell you, when you get in trouble, put the word of God in your mouth. This book of the law shall not depart out of your mouth, but you shall meditate therein day and night, that you may observe to do it according to all that's written therein. For then you shall make your way prosperous, and you shall have good success. And another translation says, you shall deal wisely in the affairs of life. You shall deal wisely in the affairs of life. If you meditate in the Bible and get the Bible in your mouth and do what God tells you to do. I mean, just do what God tells you to do. I mean, God says, don't take advantage of people. You know, and honor, prefer one another. And I remember a friend of mine who had the opportunity to take advantage of a corporation that was going bankrupt. And they owed him a certain amount of money on a building. And they were about to lose all, I mean, a great mass, you know. And so they went into bankruptcy, and they knew that finally, you know, that this building would partially have to come to him. But they could hold him out in courts for 10 to 15 years. But this friend of mine decided that he'd get his lawyers to try to help this man. Instead of, you know, he could get several million dollars worth of property just practically free. I mean practically free because of this man's financial collapse. But now the Bible doesn't teach to take advantage of somebody like that. The Bible teaches us to do good, even to our enemies, much less, you know, people in business like that. So this man did the word of God. He said, I'm going to help that man. He said, I'm going to get my own lawyers, and we're going to work with him and try to save his business. And they worked and labored at their own expense, meeting with their lawyers, trying to figure out ways that they could keep from going broke, and you know, did everything in the world they could do, you know, to help. And finally, in spite of all they could do, it did collapse. But you know, they had a board meeting and called him in and said, now, Mr. So-and-so said, you haven't been like the others. The others have been like vultures. They've been waiting to just drag our very blood out of our body and take everything we had. But it hadn't been true with you. You tried to do right. You've even helped us try to save the business. Now, I'll tell you what we've decided to do. We could keep you in court for 5 to 10 years, even 15 years, and keep this property from you. But because you've done what's right and helped us, we're going to deed it all over to you. Several millions of dollars absolutely free. You see what I'm talking about? If you'll do what God says, you'll know how to deal wisely in the affairs of life. Well, that's wisdom. Wisdom through following the word of God. Well, I know I've got to go on. Turn to Matthew chapter 7. Are you getting something out of this? I'll tell you, friends, it works right out there in the business world. Matthew chapter 7. Jesus had just gotten through giving the Sermon on the Mount. And he said there in verse 24, therefore whosoever heareth these sayings. Everybody say these sayings. Amen. Now what are these sayings? Well, the two or three chapters back there, what he's been talking about. Whosoever heareth these sayings of mine.
3: That's all the time we've got for today's presentation. I will have more from Brother Osteen next time. Glad you were listening. It's always a joy to hear from you. And we're glad when you let us know that you are particularly blessed by the preaching of John Osteen.

0: Today is Friday, June 19th. Our lowest temperature this morning is expected to be in the low 60s. Today's high temperature, about 90 degrees. Southeast wind 10 to 15 miles per hour. Tonight, overnight low mid to upper 60s with a 40% chance of rain. Tomorrow, high temperature reaching upper 90s. On Sunday, high temperature about 100 degrees.
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2: It was so gripping and so scary that I just kept retreating from all the places I was so afraid of that I just became kind of a hollow shell of myself.
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3: Jesus is ready to give you that fulfillment, that joy, and that peace right now. 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
6: The city of Seattle has chilled free speech regarding a Christian May Day gathering. We're going to be talking about this lawsuit on Faith and Freedom. I'm Matt Staver, founder and chairman of Liberty Counsel. Joining me is Holly Mead.
7: Well, you know, we're representing a group of organizers. They call themselves May Day USA, and they've had revival events in five major U.S. cities, New York, Miami, Houston, Seattle, and Los Angeles. However, those last two cities, Seattle and Los Angeles, they had a lot of trouble regarding religious discrimination and actually violence toward them when they were out there simply trying to share the gospel.
6: Yeah, you know, the other three cities, these are big cities, they had May Day events with no problem. The May Day events actually were inspired by May Day events or something similar in Peru, where there was a lot of push with regards to LGBTQ and abortion, funded in part by George Soros and some of his organizations. And the Christians there said, enough is enough.
7: Yeah, we did.
6: Don't mess with my kids.
7: We did a TV program with Jenny Donnelly, who is one of the plaintiffs in this case, and she describes all of that. I think she was actually in Peru
6: when
7: this started.
6: And so they decided, well, let's do something similar here in the United States called May Day, and it was going to be in May 2025, and it was called May Day. So it had a double ring, both May, but it's May Day, a call to action. But these were events in which they were going to gather and pray for our country, for our cities, and they were going to stand for life and stand for God's design as male and female.
7: Right, and they were very peaceful. They didn't get violent, but the other side tended to get a bit
6: violent. So they had it in five cities, and as you mentioned, the three previous cities, no problem. But when we got to Seattle decided they're not going to grant their request to have this May Day USA event in the required area where they wanted it to be, in this general public venue.
7: Which is a common area, right?
6: Yeah. Most events take place. They decided they're going to approve it, but only in a place called Cal Anderson Park, which is located in a predominantly LGBTQ community.
7: And you know where they're going with that.
6: Yeah, so we're going to put it there. Well, they knew what was going to happen.
7: Yeah.
6: Because they're going to be protesters.
7: But they did it anyway.
6: And in fact, there were protesters. In fact, not only were there protesters, there were violent attacks from agitators, from Antifa, and from pro-LGBTQ people.
7: And the police

0: Day USA were the violent individuals. But the police, because of the protesters, shut it down. And then the mayor, the liberal mayor of Seattle, then blamed the peaceful people of the May Day USA as being extremist. Well, you know, the handwriting was on the wall. They had three events, no problem. They wanted to have this in a general public area where people generally gathered, in a general public forum that's open for other people. They were denied that, and they were then put right in the middle of a predominantly LGBTQ community.
1: Yeah, so Liberty Counsel represents these plaintiffs, and we are arguing that Seattle's special events permitting scheme and its application violated the First Amendment, with free speech, assembly, and free exercise of religion, and the 14th Amendment.
0: Yeah, so here's one of the things that it does. So we just recently filed our reply brief at the Court of Appeals, and we'll wait for the Court of Appeals to set oral argument at some point.
1: It's the Ninth Circuit, actually.
0: Is that the Ninth Circuit? Yeah. So part of their event process is, number one, you apply to have an event, but they also get the input of these individuals. And the individuals in these various communities can deny your event. Well, that's a real problem because there's no criteria. So certain different downtown Seattle association, for example, our reply brief talks about Seattle's permit process required for May Day USA organizers to obtain, quote, comments and objections from non-governmental actors such as the Downtown Seattle Association prior to obtaining a permit. In denying the permit, the city did so based on viewpoint as influenced by outside organizations rather than making the permit decision in a neutral manner regarding its content.
1: Yeah, and they wanted to have their event on Seattle's Pike Street, which is a traditional public forum. So that means that other groups are allowed to meet there, but they were discriminating against the May Day USA.
0: And so one of the reasons why they denied that in this traditional standard public forum is the Downtown Seattle Association. This is a private organization. It's non-governmental. The Downtown Seattle Association, when you apply to have a parade or a gathering permit, they have input. And so the Downtown Seattle Association, this non-governmental entity with no criteria to guide itself by law, can have a thumbs up or a thumbs down on your gathering. So that particular private association has the total veto power over whether you can use a public traditional fora for First Amendment expressive activities. That's clearly unconstitutional. Years ago, we filed a lawsuit on behalf of Martin Wisnowski, who wanted to distribute little Bibles at the North Dakota Fargo Dome. That was a big indoor dome in North Dakota, used both by North Dakotans and Minnesotans. And a lot of different events happened there. And that was a public venue to go out in front and be able to distribute whatever. Martin Wisnowski applied for a permit to distribute these little tiny Bibles to people that were going into the event. And the event organizers, the private entities, said, we don't want anybody distributing anything to people out there in the public forum. Now, we're not talking about distributing it inside the dome. We're talking about distributing things outside the dome in a place where people have a constitutional right to gather. So the people who were the individuals who were private, they would deny anything that they didn't want to be outside. We filed suit, and the federal court found that that particular policy was unconstitutional. Martin Wisnowski was able to later go there at a subsequent event and distribute these thousands and thousands of these little Bibles. It is unconstitutional when you have vague criteria by which to deny a permit. So the First Amendment requires specificity. So take the private actor out of it for a second. When you apply to a government and there's no private component,

0: which is very odd, and that makes it very unconstitutional, by the way. When you apply for a permit, there needs to be objective, neutral criteria. So, for example, you have to apply X amount of days before your event. You may have to meet other criteria. Everybody has to be on the same page. And then you, after you file your permit, the government has a certain amount of time, a time limit in which to grant or deny. If the government denies, it has to follow specific criteria that's set forth in the policy. For example, you didn't file it in time. You filed it 2 days before, but it's required to be filed 10 days before the event. Those are neutral criteria. Everybody has to abide by it. If there are generalities where the government can decide things and deny things or grant things without any criteria, it's unconstitutional. When you add a private actor into the mix, that in addition to what you have to comply with in the code itself, you've got a private actor who has the veto power, like this Downtown Seattle Association, with no criteria. They can just say, we don't want you, or we do want you. We will give a veto, or we'll give an okay. That's really, really unconstitutional. Before obtaining a permit, that is a clear violation of the First Amendment. So that's the issue that's now before the Court of Appeals. That is the basis for why Seattle denied this permit. It's blatantly unconstitutional. For more information, go to Liberty Counsel's website, lc.org.
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2: Two or more centuries ago, England's navy ruled the seas. 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It's no surprise, then, that this parable originated among the English. A smooth sea never made a skillful sailor. British sea captains knew that skill was only developed when the winds were howling and the waves were crashing against the bow. No sailor reached his full potential when the seas were like a tabletop. And the same is true in life. If we want to see the revelation of God's strength, skill, and guidance in our life, we'll have to sail on seas that are sometimes challenging and troubling. And this is David Jeremiah, encouraging you to get on the road to new life. 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

lot of Christians have mistaken ideas about things that need to be addressed. We're going to address a little bit of that on this program today. Hello, everybody. I'm Ricky File, and this is a program I call Keys to Kingdom Living. There is a realm of living that is above the normal, carnal, mundane, normal human way of existence. There is a realm that has been given to us by God. Jesus talked about the kingdom coming. There is an aspect of the kingdom that's here already. The kingdom, Jesus said, is within you. And he gave his disciples power and authority, and we're his disciples. We need to learn about these things. And so I call this Keys to Kingdom Living. In fact, we call the network Kingdom Keys Network. Well, I'm speaking on the overall topic of God's plan for man. There are a lot of subtopics that are included in the details of God's plan for man. I'm using a book by that title. It's one of the finest things that ever happened in my life, is getting acquainted with Dake through his Bible. First of all, a annotated reference Bible, the Dake Bible. I'm interrupting this recording at this point to announce that the Dake family decided to shut down their publishing company and have transferred the rights to Dake's products to a different ministry. The ministry now handling those products, including the God's Plan for Man book, sells those books online for $47 plus shipping. We have been able to make an arrangement with them, enabling us to offer the book to you for $45, including shipping. Send $45 to Kingdom Keys Network, P.O. 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One more time, you can order the Dake book, God's Plan for Man, from us for $45, which includes the shipping cost, at this address, Kingdom Keys Network, P.O. 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For more information, call us at 806-359-8855. Well, let's look at God's plan for man. This represents the heart of Dake's work. These are Bible lessons that he designed as a correspondence study course. Included with these 52 lessons, designed to be a lesson for study for each week of a year, he included supplement sections. 25 supplement sections in this book, one after every two lessons. And right now we're studying in supplement number 9, which has to do with satanic opposition and how you need to know about that. And there's another segment, a topic in this supplement about some mistaken ideas that Christians have. Over on page 331, in this book, he says that one of the false ideas that Christians have sometimes is that if a person is wrong in a doctrine or a manifestation, that he won't be used of God. Now, the danger of this is when you can see that something is obviously happening by the power of God, you tend to think that verifies the doctrine or the person. And that's just not always the case. As Brother Dake points out, God will use anyone to the extent of yieldedness to him. This is a way to explain, by the way, how that some people that were found later on in their life to have some serious sin in their life were mightily used by God anyway. You think, how could that be? I'm thinking of an evangelist, a tent evangelist from yesteryear. He has been departed from us a long time now.
And there were some amazing miracles that happened in his ministry. And yet, come to find out, he was an alcoholic. He had a problem, serious problem. And you think, well, how could that be? How could those miracles happen and him be an alcoholic? It's because of his extent of yielding to God. The fact that there are manifestations and even a degree of blessings on somebody does not authenticate or endorse all that they are or all that they stand for or all that they preach. You've still got to examine somebody's doctrine by the Word of God and their lifestyle by the Word of God. You can't say, well, they've got these things happening in their ministry, so they're okay. No, they're not okay. We all have a walk to walk, and we better walk that walk. God even used evil men that had no regard for God at all sometimes to further his purposes. A Pharaoh in Egypt, when Moses went down there, God demonstrated his power through the stubbornness and the wickedness of Pharaoh. Cyrus of Persia is another one you can read about in Isaiah chapters 44 and 45. Nebuchadnezzar in Babylon. Many others. Many others. There are many ministers today that are used of God in certain areas. And yet they are, to put it in the words of Brother Dacre in this book, they are as ignorant as a loon concerning certain truths of God. That is certainly true. There's some people even on this radio network that they are such great preachers and teachers, second to none, until they get off on certain subjects. And when they get off on those subjects, they are really off base. They just don't see it. It's common for somebody to have such great teaching on all kinds of things and be off base on healing and come around and teach us that God doesn't always want to heal. In fact, most of the time he doesn't. And that he works things out in our lives better when we're sick and that kind of thing. And of course, that's false doctrine, but they don't know any better. But that doesn't mean that everything about them is wrong. Well, anyway, the main point Brother Dake was making there is that some people have the false idea that if a person is being blessed of God, or if he's got some manifestations, they can't be wrong in his doctrine. Or to turn it another way and say it this way, if a person is wrong in his doctrine, there won't be these blessings and these manifestations. Well, there could be. Could be, because of what we just explained. But now here's another thing that is a common misconception, a fallacy among Christians. A lot of people believe that God will not permit the devil to afflict with sickness or cause any harm to a child of God unless God gives special permission. And therefore, the logical conclusion of that is that God is behind it. You see, people will say, well, he doesn't exactly cause it, but he allowed it for a purpose. And in other words, that's just a nice way of saying God really is the one that wanted this to happen. And therefore, since he wanted it to happen, you're rebelling against God to be so dogmatic in your teaching and your stand for healing. Okay? And the argument that they usually use is two arguments. They usually point to Job. And then often they'll point to Paul, sometimes to both. And I like to say, just sort of in one way to get people's attention, that you're not Job and you're not Paul. And that is pretty important to remember that. You must remember that Job lived before even the old covenant. He didn't even have any Bible at all. And yet he did really well because he ended up double blessed. He ended up with restored health and lived 140 years in good health and wealth after his trial was over. In fact, his whole serious trial lasted less than a year. Less than a year. So you need to remember that you have a covenant
that's based on better promises than the old covenant, which Job didn't even have. And look how he turned out. The Bible actually says in the book of James to consider the end in regards to Job. So God doesn't want you to think for a second, much less experience the things that Job did. Job is a teaching experience for us for a lot of truths, but it certainly is not something that we're supposed to use to justify not being healed and having those kind of multiplication of problems in our lives. We're not to be like Job. Now, we're to have the patience of Job and the character of Job, but not the experiences of Job. And then Paul, he had an abundance of revelation, and God did allow Satan to give him that. The Bible specifically says it was a messenger of Satan that was given to him. So Satan is the one that caused Paul's problems, but God did allow it to a greater degree than what he might allow for some others because of the abundance of revelation. And yet Paul was not sick. He was not sick. And he did say in one of the places in Galatians that God ultimately delivered him. God delivered him from all evil. In fact, God told him his grace was sufficient. And so he gloried in the grace and the power of God and overcame. So if you're going to be like Job or you're going to be like Paul, get ready for victory. For victory, not to be overtaken in all of these awful physical problems. That's what people usually talk about, physical problems more than anything else, when they say, well, you remember Job. Well, you remember Paul's thorn in the flesh. That thorn has pricked a lot of people. And you need to get in the Word. You need to get in the Word and find out what, according to the Word, is yours. Your salvation, your deliverance, your healing, your blessings depend on what the Lord said, not on what happened to somebody. Even if Paul was sick, that doesn't prove anything in regards to you, but he wasn't. He wasn't sick, but if he had been sick, that doesn't prove that God would want you to be sick. Oh, but if Paul suffered this, and I must. Sometimes people even say, well, if Jesus, you know, Jesus went to the cross, and then the Lord told us in Philippians that we should be fellowshipping in his sufferings. What does that mean? That doesn't mean for you to suffer the same things that he suffered for you. Fellowship, that means partnership. He was a substitute for us. We have a lot of things, and even immunity and deliverance from a lot of things because of what he suffered. There are certain aspects of Christian suffering that we have to endure, like misunderstandings and slander, and in extreme cases, martyrdom, things like that. But anyway, it's a fallacy that a lot of Christians hold to, that God would not permit the devil to afflict. I've heard it said this way, that it has to be screened by God before it could come to you. So therefore, if you're sick, or if you're going bankrupt, or if you've got all kinds of family problems or whatever, that was screened by God and God had a purpose. That's baloney. That's canard. That's junk. Get into the Word and learn from the Word what is yours, what belongs to you. And join me next week when I come back and share with you more teaching on this program called Keys to Kingdom Living. Now you have-

0: The greatest man in history had no servants, yet they called him master. He had no degree, yet they called him teacher. He had no medicine, yet they called him healer. He had no army, yet kings feared him. He won no military battles, yet he conquered the world. He committed no crime, yet they crucified him. He was buried in a tomb, yet he lives today. His name is Jesus.
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2: Today is Friday, June 19th. Our lowest temperature this morning is expected to be in the low 60s. Today's high temperature, about 90 degrees, southeast wind 10 to 15 miles per hour. Tonight, overnight low mid to upper 60s with a 40% chance of rain. Tomorrow, high temperature reaching upper 90s. On Sunday, high temperature about 100 degrees.

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1: I'm prompted to look at Colossians 1:9. I'm going to read it to you. Amen. For this reason, we also, since the day we heard it, do not cease to pray for you and to ask that you may be filled with the knowledge of His will and all wisdom and spiritual understanding. And sometimes we need the help of the Holy Spirit. That's why you go to His Word. Amen. What does He say? You're filled. Say this out loud. I'm filled.
2: I'm filled.
1: Now you got to believe this. You can't just say it. You got to mean it. Say it. I'm filled.
2: I'm filled.
1: With what? The knowledge. I have it right in front of me. The knowledge. Everybody say the knowledge.
2: Knowledge.
1: Let's start over. I'm filled
2: with the knowledge.
1: Knowledge of what? The Cowboys kick off at noon today, Pastor. Hope you're out soon. See how people are filled with knowledge that doesn't matter? See what I'm talking about? You're filled with the knowledge of what? His will in all wisdom and spiritual understanding. Let's start at the top.
2: I'm filled
1: with the knowledge of His will
2: in all wisdom
1: and spiritual understanding. That's your reply when you don't know. That's your reply. You see that? You train yourself. That's your reply. Well, I don't know. No, stop, stop. That doesn't do anything. You got to speak words that start moving mountains. Instead of them saying, I don't know, say, no, I'm filled with the knowledge of His will in all wisdom and spiritual understanding. I'm filled with that. I'm filled with that. I'm filled with that. And you keep saying it till that belief rises up on the inside of your heart, and then faith is released. See, faith is released. When you do that, I'm filled with the knowledge of His will in all wisdom and spiritual understanding. I'm filled with His knowledge of His will. I'm filled with the knowledge of His will. Say it. I'm filled. Say it. Everybody say it.
2: I'm filled
1: with the knowledge of His will. What else do you really need to know? His will. Glory to God. See, when He's in operation inside of us, it enables us to live with supernatural ability. So many people don't know what was purchased for them. Others don't know what they have to do to receive it. They might have heard about these things before, but you don't know about what I have to do to receive the inheritance. Good thing you're here today then. To start understanding how great this inheritance actually is, I want us to take time to look at the functions of the Holy Spirit in our lives. So go to John chapter 14 and say it out loud. Thank God for the Word. John 14 verse 26 says, but the Helper, capital H, Comforter in King James, the Holy Spirit, whom the Father will send in my name, He will teach you all things and bring to your remembrance all things that I said to you. So notice on the down payment, here's what we have: a comforter. How many of you have ever needed your heart comforted? Come on. Come on. You've ever needed, some of you are in that place right now and you're not raising your, how many need the Holy Spirit's comfort in your life? Just wave for a second. Yeah. Come on. Just wave for a second. I'm making sure you're awake. That's why I do some of these things. The Helper, the Comforter, He will comfort you. He will comfort you. And let me tell you, His comfort is better than any professional counselor's. Why? Because He won't fill your mind with humanism. He'll give you true comfort. And true comfort is not always hearing what you want to hear, but what you need to hear. He's your helper. Glory to God. I would ask you to throw your hand up if you've ever needed help, but I already know everybody has needed help. This is actually the Greek word paraclete. Paraclete means the standby. He's right there with you. He's called this more than once in the Word of God. It also means intercessor. He'll intercede for you. Praise God. This is why it's so important for you to pray in the Holy Spirit. Because when you're praying in the Holy Spirit, according to Romans 8, you're praying out the perfect will of God. And when you make those groanings, which can't be uttered in your natural language, all things are working together for the good. Most people cherry pick that out and just say, all things are working to the good. They didn't spend any time praying in the Holy Ghost at all. That's for those praying in the Holy Ghost. In context, Romans 8, go study. You'll see what I'm saying. Verses 26, 27, 28, right in there. Go check that out. That's what it says. When you're making groanings, that means you're saying words that you can't utter with your natural language. The Holy Spirit is your intercessor. He's also your consoler. He'll console you. Praise God. He's also your advocate. This is like the role of an attorney. Somebody, am I giving you a newsflash? Is this the first time you heard it? This is what the Greek word right here, helper, means. New King James, Old King James says comforter. That's what that word means in the Greek. He is, yeah, your comforter, your helper, your paraclete, your intercessor, your consoler, your advocate. And notice this verse says he's a teacher. He'll teach you things in the Word that you didn't know before. If you haven't been baptized in the Holy Spirit, you ought to cry out today and ask the Lord to fill you with the Holy Spirit. Because when you start praying in other tongues, I'm going to tell you, the Word of God will come alive to you like never before. Like never before. I mean, I'm telling you, it's like he gets a spotlight and shows you things. You're like, how was that there? I've known that verse for years. That's the Holy Ghost. It's the Holy Ghost. That's what it is. The Holy Spirit. Amen. Praise God. By the way, since I said Holy Ghost, some people, oh, that's freaky to say ghost. Do you understand that to celebrate Halloween and to put out decorations and stuff, that causes Satanists to rejoice because you're in agreement with them now? I don't know why these things always, you know, circulate. Well, should Christians celebrate Halloween? That's not even really a real question. Every born-again, New Testament, blood-bought believer should have nothing to do with Halloween. Somebody says, well, you'll stick out. I know, because in our culture now, see everybody, oh, it's just fun, lighten up, what's your problem? Come on. All you had to do is a light search. Former Satanists, what do they say that now have been born again? What do they say? They say Satanists can't believe that even Christians are so ignorant. Trying to have some fun. You're raining on my parade. If demonic activity is your parade, get away from me. I'm on a victory parade from demons. I've been set free. I'm not going to celebrate something I've been freed from. Come on, somebody. Where'd you get that, Pastor? The helper. He decided to step in and help me this morning. This message was going kerplunk till he got involved. Praise God. You'd be surprised. Every message would be like just firing blanks until, and not real guns, and spiritually speaking, you know how people get.
3: You said that you have a gun and you're shooting people.
1: No, give me strength. Holy Spirit is a teacher. He brings the Word to your remembrance in the time that you need it. Oh, I'm reminded of a scripture I don't have in the lineup today. Jesus said, don't worry about what you're going to say when they drag you in front of councils and men that are angry, because in the same hour, the Holy Spirit will give you the words to speak. If you're going to see family members or you're going to be around people and you're like, I don't know what to say, the Holy Spirit will give you the words to speak. Just trust Him. Amen. Ask the Lord. Say, I need wisdom. He said to ask. He'll give you wisdom. It'll come out with the right words at the right time. A word in due season. He's anointed you to give that. Amen. Amen. That's where you say amen. John 15, 26. Don't forget what we're talking about. Taking what's ours, and the Holy Spirit is the down payment. And we're looking at what all the down payment does for us. It does a lot. Jesus said in John 15, 26, but when the helper, there it is again, comforter in King James, paraclete out of the Greek, intercessor, all those same definitions I already gave you. That's what he is. When he comes, whoa, whoa. Notice Jesus is speaking before the day of Pentecost. Right. in John 15. He's telling his disciples of something that was coming in the future. Now, because of where we're at on God's calendar, it's in our rearview mirror almost 2,000 years. Almost exactly 2,000 years. Just about, I don't know, 7 or 8 years away from being exactly 2,000 years ago that the last days started. And the helper showed up. And notice what Jesus said, whom I shall send to you from the Father. See, this is something from God the Father's mind. Are you catching this? That you have some help, that you have some comfort, that you have a consoler, that you have an advocate, you have an intercessor right here with you. Glory to God. He said, I'm going to send him from the Father, the Spirit of truth, who proceeds from the Father. He will testify of me. Now, I want to say this because there's been times that people have said they're lying and they just didn't know the information. That's one thing. But if you do know the truth and you don't speak the truth, that's when it becomes a lie. When you're trying to deceive, by the way, you don't even have to say words sometimes to deceive someone. And we need to have a hair trigger on our conviction when it comes to lying, because Revelation 21 says all liars will be in the lake of fire. That's even the little bitty white liars. That's why, you know, I had a guy tell me that was a politician one time. You need to learn how politics works, because I called him out on a lie. And I said, well, if you think lying is the way it works, I can tell you and show you in the Bible what happens to liars. He didn't appreciate that too much. But neither does any other liar. My wife and I were just discussing this week about this. I can't stand lies, because then it makes those that believe lies look like fools. Yeah. And many times you don't know, and sometimes there's some situations we won't know the total truth till we're standing before God. Are you listening? This is why you've got to know the Bible better than you know your own name. You got to know your Bible. That's the whole point of you being at church today, is to learn the Bible, the truth. And you've been given a helper, it's Bible. You've been given a helper to lead you into truth here. He's the Spirit of truth, and he proceeds from the Father. And look at this, he will testify of me. So here's what our down payment does. It gives us evidence that Jesus really is who he says he is. He really is at the right hand of God the Father. He really is seated above all principalities and powers. Praise God, which means he really has seated us there too. He really does have all authority in heaven and in earth. He really has empowered us to go. So here's something to notate. When you're praying in the Holy Spirit, when you stop, you'll have Jesus on your mind. Because he's testifying. He's bearing witness of Jesus. He's a witness that Jesus is real. And in this case, he is explaining to you what really belongs to you. You see, if what Jesus said was true, and it is, then you're a joint heir with Christ. If you're a joint heir with Christ, you have no needs. John 16, verse 7. Jesus said, nevertheless, I tell you the truth. It's to your advantage that I go away. He's saying this to disciples that had given up their life to follow Jesus. For if I do not go away, the helper, there it is again, the helper will not come to you. But if I depart, I will send him to you. And when he has come, he will convict the world of sin and of righteousness and of judgment. Think of this. The Holy Spirit gives us an advantage over every naturally minded person in this world.
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4: It's time for Bible reading and commentary. Today, our reading continues in the book of 1 Kings. We are ready to begin chapter 3. And Solomon made affinity with Pharaoh, king of Egypt, and took Pharaoh's daughter, and brought her into the city of David until he had made an end of building his own house and the house of the Lord and the wall of Jerusalem round about. Note the word affinity, that is, relationship by marriage. This was no doubt done for political reasons in order to strengthen his kingdom and on the same ground that he had made an alliance with the king of Tyre. These were his most powerful neighbors at this time. However, in doing what he did, Solomon broke the law which forbade making alliances and intermarrying with foreign nations. The Lord had warned them against that, lest they lead the hearts of Israel away from Jehovah to other gods. We don't find in this chapter God rebuking him for this. Nevertheless, it was unlawful. We find it referred to as a folly of his when we get over into the 11th chapter. Verse 2, only the people sacrificed in high places because there was no house built unto the name of the Lord until those days. Note, this seems to be a statement of regret rather than censure. It introduces a contrast, the writer meaning to say that there was one exception to the flourishing condition of the nation, and that is that the people sacrificed in high places. The law didn't necessarily condemn a high place, but the wrong use of a high place for idolatry. All high places used for idolatry were to be destroyed, if you refer back to Deuteronomy 12 and verse 2. Israel was not to offer sacrifices except at the door of the tabernacle. Nevertheless, high places were used in Israel from the times of the judges to this time, with the full responsibility resting upon those who violated the law. Such places of divided worship no doubt created the spirit of division and strife, which made it so easy for the kingdom to be divided after Solomon's death. Now look at verse 3. And Solomon loved the Lord, walking in the statutes of David his father. Only he sacrificed and burnt incense in high places. Note, the Bible mentions two things that Solomon loved. There's quite a conflict. The Lord, here in verse 3, and then when we get to the 11th chapter, he loved many strange women. Well, Solomon began his rulership serving the Lord, much like Saul began his judgeship loving and walking with the Lord. But we'll see with Solomon that this other love for strange women eventually turned his heart away from the Lord. Verse 4, and the king went to Gibeon to sacrifice there, for that was the great high place. 1,000 burnt offerings did Solomon offer upon that altar. Note in the Dake notes, he says, if bulls were what were offered here as the burnt offering, and if they cost $325 each, the cost of 1,000 of them would be $325,000. If he was offering lambs, goats, or rams at an estimated cost of $20 each, the cost would be $20,000. Whichever it was an act of royal magnificence suitable to the greatness of one like Solomon. Verse 5. In Gibeon, the Lord appeared to Solomon in a dream by night, and God said, ask what I shall give thee. Note, God told Solomon to ask whatever he wanted to ask, and it is plainly implied here that the request would be granted. Those who express a desire to have God say that to them should realize that he did, and even more. If you doubt that, I refer you to a few scriptures There could be many, but we won't take time to list the many, but here's a few. Matthew 7:7, ask, and you shall receive. Seek, and ye shall find. Knock, and it shall be opened unto you. For everyone that asketh, receiveth, it says in verse 8. And then in Matthew 17:20, it said, nothing shall be impossible to you that believe. In Matthew 21:21, it said that all things whatsoever ye shall ask in prayer believing, ye shall receive. As I said, those are just a few. There are many verses that read similar. But let me caution you here, or let me exhort you here, that it is the man who seeks first the kingdom of God and his righteousness that has all else added. It's the man who delights himself in the Lord that can be trusted with the gratification of his heart's desire. Psalm 37 and verse 4. Learn to live deep in God. Don't be fascinated or dazzled by outward things. Set your heart on God. Set your affection on things above. Be concerned with knowing and walking in God's perfect will for your life. And I'll tell you, He will add to you all you'll ever want and even more. Verse 6, and Solomon said, thou hast showed unto thy servant David my father great mercy, according as he walked before thee in truth, and in righteousness, and in uprightness of heart with thee. And thou hast kept for him this great kindness, that thou hast given him a son to sit on his throne, as it is this day. And now, O Lord my God, thou hast made thy servant king instead of David my father. And I am but a little child. I know not how to go out or come in. Note, in his own eyes, he was a little child. Again, I'm reminded of Saul, who began by being little in his own eyes. This man experienced humility and dependence on Jehovah in the beginning. God loved Solomon, and Solomon loved the Lord. God gave him the privilege here, as we've already seen, of asking anything that he wanted. And Solomon, having the heart that he had at that time for God, didn't want other things first. First, he wanted God's wisdom. Let's see. Verse 8. And thy servant is in the midst of thy people, which thou hast chosen, a great people that cannot be numbered nor counted for multitude. Give, therefore, thy servant an understanding heart, to judge thy people, that I may discern between good and bad. For who is able to judge this, thy so great a people? Note, the request of Solomon is a good pattern for all of us who desire to please God and be blessed by Him. Solomon's request was for wisdom and an understanding heart in the science of government, to be able to judge Israel in true justice. He desired gifts that would qualify him for his work and his calling in life. Too often men pray for gifts which they think will make them great in the eyes of others. They want to imitate the greatness of some other man, and they're not called for that particular work. Sometimes preachers see other preachers whose work is a great work, and they envy that. And they have a motive of selfishness and self-gratification. God is not involved in those type of attitudes. And those people would fit the scripture, you ask and receive not, because you ask amiss, that you might consume it upon your own lust. One of the chief functions of the Oriental monarch has always been to hear and decide causes. Hence, the chief desire of Solomon was to be his best by divine inspiration and gifts to judge this so great a people. Verse 10, and the speech pleased the Lord that Solomon had asked this thing. Note, I like that verse. I want my speech, my motive, my attitude, my actions to please the Lord. I believe that most of you listening to me right now have that same underlying motive, don't you? God knows if we do. Emphasis should be put on this thing. The speech pleased the Lord that Solomon had asked this thing. It was the only thing that he asked for. Such a rare thing to be asked for. It was such an unusual request, and it pleased God so much, he decided to not only grant this, but to grant what the average man would have asked for. Let's continue the reading now at verse 11. And God said unto him, because thou hast asked this thing, and hast not asked for thyself long life, neither hast asked riches for thyself, nor hast asked the life of thine enemies, but hast asked for thyself understanding to discern judgment. Behold, I have done according to thy words. Lo, I have given thee a wise and an understanding heart, so that there was none like thee before thee, neither after thee shall any arise like unto thee. Note, let me emphasize again, a lot of times people get things on their mind instead of seeking first God's kingdom and his righteousness, and they end up not having anything of their heart's desire, any fulfillment of life. They end up disappointed. But you see, if you go God's way, you'll never be disappointed. There are four things mentioned here that Solomon did not ask for that the average man would want and would have asked for. Long life, riches, the life of his enemies, and honor. And so God was so pleased with Solomon's request that he granted to him both what he asked for and these other things that others would have asked for that he didn't ask for. And if we'll seek first God's kingdom and his righteousness, we can also have these things that God gave to Solomon. But if we get our heart on them more than we have our heart on God, then it's not going to work. Now, by the way, this phrase in verse 12, where it says, so that there was none like thee before thee, neither after thee shall any arise like unto thee. Jesus said when he was here that a greater than Solomon was here. So this statement here is to be understood in the limited sense of ordinary rulers of the earth. Jesus had more wisdom and knowledge than Solomon, and we today have more wisdom and knowledge available to us than Solomon had because we have the Holy Ghost, which he didn't have. We have the privilege of the new birth, which he didn't have. So we should understand that verse as being up until the time of Christ. There was none like him. None arose like him after him until Jesus came. Verse 13, and I have also given thee that which thou hast not asked, both riches and honor, so that there shall not be any among the kings like unto thee all thy days. Note, not only does this apply to the days of Solomon, but to the kings after him. God would have done the same for everybody if they would have walked with him. Verse 14, and if thou wilt walk in my ways to keep my statutes and my commandments, as thy father David did walk, then I will lengthen thy days. And Solomon awoke, and behold, it was a dream. And he came to Jerusalem, and stood before the ark of the covenant of the Lord, and offered up burnt offerings, and offered peace offerings, and made a feast to all his servants. Well, we have about a minute left, but the next verse is the beginning of a story that I don't want to stop in the middle of, and we wouldn't have time to read all of it before our time ran out. So we're going to stop our reading right there at verse 15.
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5: Today is Friday, June 19th. Our lowest temperature this morning is expected to be in the low 60s. Today's high temperature, about 90 degrees, southeast wind 10 to 15 miles per hour. Tonight, overnight low, mid to upper 60s with a 40% chance of rain. Tomorrow, high temperature reaching upper 90s. On Sunday, high temperature about 100 degrees.
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7: Sometimes we don't understand why God does things. 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
8: And it's not because he does not love. And don't you pout at God.
7: Don't get offended. A wise man once said, faith is not receiving from God so much what we want as it is accepting from God what he gives or what he allows. That is faith.
6: Welcome to Love Worth Finding, featuring the insights and lessons of pastor and author Adrian Rogers. In this life, we'll experience situations in which we've tried to trust in God and our faith seems to fail. In part one of today's message, we learned that mature faith believes in the supernatural power of God. When reminded of the numerous miracles of God, we can be comforted to know that if God does not do something, it's not because he cannot. He is sovereign and has a purpose. If you have your Bible, turn to Hebrews chapter 11 as Adrian Rogers shares part two of When Faith Seems to Fail.
7: You can't live the Christian life apart from faith, for the Bible says clearly, plainly, that we live by faith. The just shall live by faith. Lord Jesus said, according to your faith, be it unto you. The writer of Hebrews says, apart from faith, it is impossible to please God. So we need not only to possess faith, we need a faith that possesses us. But what happens sometimes when faith seems to fail? Sometimes trials, temptations, tribulations, heartaches, tears, fears, they come. And faith doesn't seem to remove them. I want to give you three propositions this morning so that you will have a mature faith. Many people have a superficial faith and a superstitious faith rather than a strong faith and a spiritual faith and a biblical faith. They're doing fine until the crisis comes, till the bottom falls out. And they quit. They don't endure. They don't continue. They say, in effect, it's not working. And so they quit. They have an immature faith, sometimes a superstitious faith. All right, you ready for three principles? Number one, mature faith believes in the supernatural power of God. Now that means if God doesn't do it, it is not because he cannot. Look again in verses 32 through 35. And what shall I more say? For time would fail me to tell of Gideon and of Barak and of Samson and of Jephthah and of David also and Samuel and the prophets, who through faith subdued kingdoms, wrought righteousness, obtained promises, stopped the mouths of lions, quenched the violence of fire, escaped the edge of the sword, out of weakness were made strong, waxed valiant in fight, turned to flight the armies of the aliens, women received their dead raised to life again, and others were... Stop right there. Now, all of these are supernatural. Supernatural deliverance. And friend, we all love those stories. We have learned them from childhood. Daniel in the lion's den. Don't you love the story of old Daniel? They said, Daniel, don't pray. We'll throw you in the lion's den. He prayed anyway. They threw him in the lion's den, and God gave the lion's locked jaw. No, Daniel pulls up a fluffy lion and fluffs him up and uses him for a pillow, gets his Old Testament out and begins to read between the lions. We love those stories. We love the story of Shadrach, Meshach, and Abednego. They said, bow down to the pagan idol or we'll cast you in the fiery furnace. They said, we're not going to worship your filthy idol. Shadrach, Meshach, and Abednego are thrown into the fiery furnace. They wouldn't bow, they wouldn't budge, but they wouldn't burn. And David slew Goliath. We've heard that story since we were children. Goliath over 9 feet tall. The NBA would love to have him.
8: We love those stories. I love those stories. And I'm going to tell you something. If you have walked with Jesus for a long time, every one of you have a story like that, where God miraculously, supernaturally, inexplicably worked in your heart and in your life, and no way to explain it apart from God. And you say, praise God, the supernatural power of God. Now, I'm telling you, mature faith believes in the supernatural power of God. And don't ever say there's something God cannot do. God can do anything, anything, anything but fail. God cannot fail. Now, that's a mature faith. So if you think I'm trying to explain away the miraculous in this message, you missed the whole thing. The writer of Hebrews gives all of these illustrations. Mature faith believes in the supernatural power of God. Number two, mature faith bows to the sovereign purposes of God. Now, there is God's supernatural power, but there's also God's sovereign purpose. Sometimes God's ways are mysterious.

0: is based on the settled promises of God. Every promise of God is yea and amen in the Lord Jesus Christ. Now notice Hebrews 11, verses 39 through 40. And these all, those who escaped and those who endured, these all, having obtained a good report through faith, received not the promise. That is, they haven't received it as yet. God having provided something better for us, that they, without us, should not be made perfect. And what does that mean in plain English? God has such a wonderful plan. And God is working on that plan. And it includes not only these Old Testament saints and these early Christians, but it includes all of us. One of these days, God's going to bring it all together. And God is going to fulfill His promises to them and to us. God will keep His promise. God cannot lie. God cannot fail. And these people had faith, and if they did not have the answer in their hand, they had it in their heart, and they're basing their faith on the steadfast promises of God. That is, they had an eye to the future. Sometimes we expect too much of life and not enough of God. We measure life by eat, drink, and be merry. And then the stock market caves in. Some people jump off buildings and so forth because that's where the faith was. Friend, even the good things of this life are going to ultimately fail you. I don't care who they are. You fall in love and get married. Sooner or later you may sit in an empty family room looking at pictures on the wall. Life is fickle. If you're looking for everything in this life, you're not going to find it. You need to rest on the great eternal promises of God. If things go upside down on you and all of your money is lost, remember that's not your greatest treasure anyway. If you never ever become known and famous, it's what God thinks about you that really counts. If you have a loved one in Jesus who dies, there's a homecoming in heaven. God has not forgotten His promises. Jesus said, "Blessed are the meek, for they shall inherit the earth." Be meek today and see how much of it you get. I'm not saying don't be meek, but it's yet to come. We pray for our loved ones to be healed and they die. Was that prayer lost? No, it was heard. Those in heaven are whole. We are sick. They may like the Lord Jesus Christ. You get an average prayer meeting. What are we praying for? We're praying for the sick more than we're praying for the lost. More interested in keeping the saints out of heaven than the lost out of hell. Jesus is praying, "Father, I pray for those whom Thou hast given me, that they may be with me where I am, that they may behold my glory." We're the bride. He's the bridegroom. Don't you think the bridegroom wants the bride with him? So Paul said, "For me to die is gain." We get things upside down sometimes. Sometimes people look around and they say, "Well, the church is failing. There's scandal and there's this and there's that." Friend, listen to me. Jesus said, "I will build my church and the gates of hell shall not prevail against it." The church of the Lord Jesus Christ is not dead, and we're not presiding over the funeral of the church of the Lord Jesus Christ. The promises of God are yea and amen. I'm going to close this message this morning talking about the supernatural power of God, the sovereign purposes of God, and the steadfast promises of God by reading to you something that was sent to me in the mail. One of our listeners sent this. Written, one of the most poignant things I've ever read. I want you to listen to it. Now, I want you to excuse me for reading something a little long. Here's what this man says. "Why I follow Christ." Are you listening? "I've not seen clearer statistical evidence that fewer Christians die of cancer than non-believers, or that they are immune in greater degree from the diseases that afflict the human race. Some of the kindest, most selfless persons I have known have had more than their share of bad health. The fact that they belonged to Christ did not insulate them from disease. Therefore, I will not follow Christ for promised healing. I will not deny or dispute evidence of restoration of health. I will rejoice at every recovery from what seems to be hopeless, threatened death. I will not hesitate to pray for recovered health for my loved ones and acquaintances. I will set no limits on what God may do, but I will not follow Christ for promised healing. I see no sign that Christians escape disaster and accident more often than others. A bullet makes no detour around the body of a believer. Therefore, I will not follow Christ for any promised protection from disaster. I will continue to pray for protection from wicked men and tragedy, but I will not follow Christ for promised protection from accident or catastrophe. I do not observe that Christians are especially favored with prosperity like James. We've all seen the rich oppressing the poor, and justice is rarely perfect in this world. The psalmist has said that he had not seen the righteous forsaken nor his seed begging bread. And in the deepest needs of this life, that is certainly true. But all of us have known people of integrity who have not prospered. Therefore, I will not follow Christ for promised freedom from physical want, our hope of affluence. I have watched Christians suffer emotional and mental disabilities. And though it may seem heretical, I am not sure that I would really enjoy living in the same house with either the Apostle Peter or Paul. Not like that. God wills that the mind of Christ be formed in us. And there's no doubt in my mind that the Christian's attitudes and actions will be improved by his Christianity. But I will not follow Christ for any promise of personality enhancement or perfection. Why then follow Christ? Why become a disciple of Jesus when life may become more complicated, as he so often warned? For one reason alone. Are you listening? In Jesus we behold the face of God. He is the truth, the everlasting truth, God in the flesh. I know that in his life, death, and resurrection, I am reconciled to God, the giver of life. I believe that nothing can separate us from the love of God. He has all power and goodness, and I trust him and his promises. To him I offer my life, damaged or whole, brief or full of years. It matters not. He is the one certain thing in an uncertain world. He is to be worshiped. Not so something will happen to me or to the world, something already has happened to me in the world, but because he is God, who through Christ has reconciled the world to himself. He saves me. He is my justification. He is the center that holds. To worship the God of our salvation, to offer sacrifices of praise and thanksgiving, that alone is our vocation. We offer our lives to God, not so as to be healthy, wealthy, or wise, not even so to gain the strength to do great things for him. We offer our lives to him because he alone has claim upon us. God is not a means to an end. Now, friend, that's one of the greatest things that I've ever read. When faith seems to fail, it may be that you're asking of your faith something that God never really intended for your faith. Real faith, listen to me, real faith is to center your life on Almighty God. Mature faith believes in the supernatural power of God. Mature faith bows to the sovereign purposes of God. mature faith is based on the steadfast promises of God. And one of the greatest is this: believe on the Lord Jesus Christ and you'll be saved. Simple and sweet. Wonderful promise.
1: It is simple and sweet, and it will make an eternity's worth of difference. Would you like to pray to receive Jesus right now? Join me in this simple prayer. O God in heaven, I know I'm a sinner and you're holy, and you sent Jesus on a rescue mission for me. He died on the cross in my place, and he rose again to new life. So I receive the gift that you're offering right now. Come into my life, save me, change me from the inside out. I claim you today as Savior and Lord. In Jesus' name, amen.
2: At the Kingdom Keys Network, we believe that providing a vehicle for other ministries to broadcast their programs is a service to the body of Christ and to the community. There are ministries that have knowledge in areas that are profitable to us all, even though they may be wrong in one or two areas of their teaching. Since we don't require ministers to subscribe to our beliefs in every respect, we often air things with which we disagree. That's bothersome to us when that happens, and we would certainly drop a program if they constantly taught on those subjects. One example of an area of disagreement is when a minister teaches that God brings storms of sickness on his people. We don't believe that. We believe healing is a covenant provision. We do not believe that sickness is the will of God for his people. We encourage you to look into the Bible for the truth about this or any other subject, and join us in setting aside those particular teachings that deviate from the truth.
3: Hello, everybody. I'm Ricky File, and these are principles for abundant living. The Bible says in 1 Peter 2:24, "Who his own self bare our sins in his body on the tree, that we, being dead to sins, should live unto righteousness, by whose stripes ye were healed." The work is done, my friends. God has provided a redemption that includes forgiveness of sins, cleansing from sins, and healing from diseases. It is not a problem of us getting our healing. I want you to understand that. I'm talking to you about how to live the abundant life. And it's not a problem of you getting healing. It is not a problem of you getting enough faith. It is a problem of being persuaded in your own heart of the integrity of the Word of God. Can we depend upon the Word? Are you convinced of the integrity of the Word of God? God said in Jeremiah 1:12, "I watch over my Word to perform it." Now let me tell you something, because I'm showing you in this 5-minute program how to live the abundant life. It's provided for you. It's planned for you. It's the will of God for you. There's something for you to do. You're going to have to line up with the Word of God, and part of that includes lining up the confession of your lips. Sometimes people say, "Well, I like the radio. I don't agree with everything." Sometimes I want to say, "Well, what part do you not agree with? Is it something I'm saying or something somebody else is saying on the radio? If it's something I'm saying, why don't you ask me about it? I'm not the least bit interested in arguing, but I do endeavor to show you in the Word of God everything that I teach on here. It's not something I came up with on the spur of the moment. It's not something that I haven't studied out thoroughly." Let me tell you, my friend, confession is an important key. I'll just go so far as to say it's one of the most important things you'll ever learn, is to line up your words with the Word. It's not a matter of me teaching something that you disagree with. It's not a matter of us having a different perspective on that. It's not a matter of us disagreeing over a little something that doesn't amount to anything. The Bible said death and life are in the power of the tongue. Now, do we believe that or do we not believe that? Our confession, what we say with our mouth, is going to either put us over or put us under. Our confession must be a confession of the absolute faithfulness of the Word. Our confession must be a confession of his finished work. We're going to have to learn the tenses of the verbs in the Bible. When it says we have been delivered, we need to quit saying we need to be delivered and start confessing we are delivered. When it says we have been healed, we need to quit saying, oh, I need healing. If I could just get my healing, and start confessing we are healed. Yeah, but brother, I'm hurting real bad. You don't know what the doctor said. I know what the Bible said. And if you line your confession up with the Bible, the doctor will have to change what he's saying. I've seen it happen too many times, and it's the truth. If you'll line your confession up and your belief up with the Word of God, what you feel that's hurting you right now will have to change. We need to learn to confess the reality of what the Word says. It's true what the Word says, whether we feel it or see it or not. Now, let me tell you something. Our words determine our faith. Our words determine our faith. If you've really got faith, it'll show up in your words. If you continually confess lack, it proves you believe in lack. Oh, you don't want it, but you do believe in it. If you'll notice, people tell you with their own mouth where they are in their faith. Yeah, your confession surely becomes a reality. Confess what you believe. I mean, you do. Everybody does. If you believe the Word of God, confess that. If you confess failure and weakness, you believe in it. You're going to live up to what you confess. Or maybe we could say more accurately, in some cases, you're going to live down to what you confess. Let us learn to say what the Word says, and we'll have victorious results. Oh, yeah. That's the truth. That's the truth. I hope you're listening.
4: Hello, this is Sabrina Fitzgerald with an encouraging word for you. Hebrews 13:20 says, "Now may the God of peace, who brought up our Lord Jesus from the dead, that great shepherd of the sheep, through the blood of the everlasting covenant, make you complete in every good work to do his will, working in you that which is well-pleasing in his sight, through Jesus Christ, to whom be glory forever and ever. Amen."
2: Today is Friday, the 19th of June. Let's take a look at the weather for the Amarillo area. High temperature yesterday reached 79 degrees in Amarillo. Today, the high is forecast to be in the mid-80s. Southeast breeze this afternoon, 10 to 15 miles per hour. Overnight low tonight, low to mid-60s. Tomorrow, high temperature upper 90s. And then on Sunday, high temperature about 104.
5: When Jesus told his disciples to bear much fruit, he meant everything in our lives should be fruit that has eternal value. 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Hebrews 13:15 says it like this: "Let us continually offer the sacrifice of praise to God, that is, the fruit of our lips, giving thanks to his name." 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I'm Leah Fort. 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

0: Welcome to More Life Now, the radio outreach dedicated to helping you receive more of the abundant life God has given us. Today, Keith Moore is teaching from the Word of God, a message from the series, Exceeding Growing Faith. Stay tuned, because at the end of this broadcast, we'll be giving you information on how you can receive a free copy of today's teaching. And now, Brother Moore.
1: Jesus told Peter, I've prayed for you. What? What did he pray? That your faith fail not. And when? This is the same kind of thing as go over to the other side. When, not if. When you're converted, strengthen your brethren. He hadn't even messed up yet.
2: Right.
1: And the Lord's already talking about his recovery and witness and testimony helping other people.
3: Amen.
1: Why? Because when Jesus prayed, he prayed in faith.
4: Yes.
1: Hallelujah. Yes. He believed that his prayer is coming to pass for Peter.
4: That's right.
1: Oh my. He said, I've prayed for you that your faith fail not. Now, that word, fail not, has to do with the same kind of idea of an eclipse. Like when the sun is eclipsed. Well, why would something be eclipsed? Because something comes in between and overshadows it.
4: Right.
1: And he's talking about that could happen to your faith. And he said to them, verse 40, just a few verses later, what did he tell them? When he was at the place, he said, pray what? That you enter not into temptation. What temptation? In just a few minutes, they're going to be tempted to be afraid. Aren't they? They're going to be tempted to cast away their faith. We thought Jesus was going to be the king of the country. We thought this. We thought that. And then when he let them take him away, they were confused.
3: Yeah.
1: And they were tempted, just like Peter when he was standing out there. Oh, well, aren't you one of them? He was tempted to completely disassociate because he didn't know what was going on.
3: Right.
1: Lose his faith. Yeah. Oh, the enemy still wants to separate us from our faith. He still wants to sift us. So that, you know, cause enough stuff to come that you just throw up your hands and just give up and quit. And say, well, I guess all that faith stuff is that, I guess it don't work. I guess all that healing stuff, I don't know. I don't know. I got excited, I guess. I guess all that tithing and all that sowing and reaping, I don't know. It does work.
5: It does.
1: For those who won't quit.
5: That's right.
1: If you won't faint.
4: Yeah. Right. That's right.
1: You shall reap. If you won't cast your confidence away, you will, shall experience total victory. He always causes us to triumph. Oh, somebody say, he always causes me to triumph. Always. What's my part, though? What do I have to do? I have to resist the temptation to worry.
3: Yeah. Yep.
1: Oh, it'll come.
3: Yes, sir.
1: Paul said this. He's the one that penned, be careful for nothing. And then he also penned, the cares of the churches come on me daily. Well, how does that work? Just because they came on him doesn't mean he let them stay.
3: Yeah.
5: Amen.
1: Thank you, Lord. Go to 1 Peter in closing, I think. 1 Peter 5 and 7. We'll back up to verse 6. Humble yourselves under the mighty hand of God that he may exalt you in due time. Defeat is not being exalted. Failure is not being exalted. He's not opposed to you being exalted. He's opposed to you doing it.
4: Yeah.
1: You gotta let him do it. When and how he chooses. Verse 7, casting all your care on him, for he cares for you. Why? Because it's sticky. Worry. It wants to stick to you. You got to throw it off. It'll come on you like a cloud. You were doing pretty good, and then you saw something that you didn't like to see. You heard something. You got a bad report. You heard something bad happen to somebody that you care about. What's the temptation? A cloud comes. And if you yield to it, it's depression. It's fear. Anxiety. And you can tell when you've yielded to the wrong thing because fear has torment. It vexes you. It chews on you. Anytime you sense that, you know you have missed it. Anytime it's vexing you, it's chewing on you, it's tormenting you, you have missed it. You let that in when you should have resisted it. You chose to look at it and think about it, listen to it, talk about it when you should have refused to do so. You've done it, I've done it, let's stop. Let's quit. He said, cast all your care. Somebody say, all your care. All if you cast all your care on him, how much care do you have left? Remaining. Then you would be care-free. Free. If you walk in faith, and I walk in faith like we should, people won't be able to tell that we've got any issues we're dealing with. Not like we're trying to pretend that they're not there. We just have chosen to focus on the answer instead of the problem. We've chosen to focus on our healer instead of our symptoms. We've chosen to focus on the provider instead of our bills. We've chosen to focus on our faithful, gracious God instead of the mistakes our kids are making. Are you listening? Or the failures of our spouse or whoever it might be. We've chosen to look at him to whom nothing is impossible. Nothing is too big. Nothing is too hard. He heard our prayer. We believe he's granted our request. We're expecting good and great things to happen in our life. So why should we be sad? Why should we cry and fall down? Why? Why? Why? What remains for us? But praise. Praise. Praise. Verse 8, let me finish this. What does he say? Basically, he's telling you to resist the devil. Why? Why would you need to say that the very next verse of casting your care? Why? Because the enemy is going to try to bring care back to you. He's going to try to bring, is that right? The worry, the feelings, the anxiety, and be sober, be vigilant, be on the watch. Because your adversary, the devil, as a roaring lion, walks about seeking whom he may devour. That means he may not devour everybody. How then is he able to devour? And what determines who he's able to devour and who not? Verse 9, whom resist steadfast. Amen. In the faith, that's what determines whom he may not devour. The ones who resist him, who resist the fear, resist the worry, resist the anxiety, resist it. Resist him, not just a time or two or for a day or two. Resist him steadfast. Fast. If he brings that stuff to you 50 times a day, you resist it 50 times a day. If he brings it to you again later, or maybe you hadn't even been thinking about it, but then 3 weeks later, here's some of that stuff comes again, you resist. You say, no, no, no, no, no. The word's still true. I'm still healed. My needs are still met.
4: That's right.
1: I'm still kept. I'm still protected. I still got victory.
4: Yes.
1: Resist him steadfast in the faith, knowing that the same afflictions are accomplished in your brethren that are in the world. There is no rare, unique situation that you're in that nobody knows anything about. That's another lie of the enemy.
4: That's right.
1: All these things are, well, in fact, go to 1 Corinthians 10. I thought this was in closing, but 1 Corinthians 10. 1 Corinthians 10:13. Says it. It says there has no temptation taken you, but such as is what? See, the enemy will tell you nobody knows what you're going through. That's a lie. A lot of people have been through the same thing. But such as is common to man. But God is faithful. Faithful about what? He won't suffer. He won't allow you to be tempted, tested above that you're able. What does that mean? Now, some people have taken that and twisted it around and said, God won't put more on you than you can stand. That's not what this verse said.
4: That's right.
1: That's something somebody made up. God's not our problem.
4: That's right.
3: Yep.
1: No, he won't allow you to be tempted. Well, who's the tempter? God's not the tempter. James says God can't be tempted with evil, and he doesn't tempt any man with evil.
3: Amen.
1: So this is obviously, it's not God putting something on you. This is the enemy coming and tempting you, but God is faithful.
3: Yes.
1: He won't allow the enemy to tempt you.
3: Yes.
1: Beyond what you can overcome.
4: That's right.
1: And resist. What will happen is if the enemy keeps trying to push you and push you and push you and you resist, there come a point where the Lord said, that's it.
3: Yes.
1: That's it. That's why the temptation of Jesus didn't last 120 days.
3: Right.
1: 40 days. And the Lord said, that's it. He won't allow you to be tempted above that you're able, but will, with the temptation, make a way to escape. What does that mean? It means you never have to give up and quit. You never have to be defeated. There's always a way out. There's always a way to trust God. There's always a way to believe. There's always a way to get healed. There's always a way to get your bills paid. There's always a way to victory. Always. Glory to God.
0: And that concludes today's message by Brother Keith Moore. If you would like a free copy of today's teaching from the series Exceeding Growing Faith, you may call More Life Ministries at 417-334-9233. That's 417-334-9233. Just mention that you heard this message on the radio. You may also download this and other messages from our website at morelife.org, where you will find additional information about this ministry, including an itinerary of upcoming meetings. 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

0: Kenneth Hagin is next. I have heard a lot of great preaching and teaching of the Word of God in my lifetime. I appreciate so much the things I have heard and what I've learned from so many preachers. Two of the most significant preachers, teachers, that impacted me the most and taught me the most are people that I never knew personally. One of those is Finis Dake. The Dake Bible and the God's Plan for Man book by Dake are very, very important to me. When I learned about faith and the importance of speaking the Word of God, I became familiar with the teaching of Kenneth Hagin. I didn't know these men personally. I talked briefly on the phone once with Brother Dake, and I sat at the same table for lunch once with Kenneth Hagin, but couldn't think of anything to say to him. There were numerous other people eating and visiting at that table, but I was sitting closest to him, and he didn't talk. So he didn't start a conversation, and neither did I. I was awestruck and couldn't think of anything to say. I was in my early 20s. He never knew my name, but his teaching is probably greater and bigger in my life than any other individual. I've learned so much from listening to Brother Hagin, and it's quite possible that we would have never gotten these radio stations had it not been for his teaching on faith. That's why I share his teaching on the air so much, and have since the second day we were on the air, September 1st, 1986. I want to share with you now some of his teaching. What you're about to hear is a portion of Brother Hagin teaching on how to fight the good fight of faith.
1: You see, we look at things a lot of times from the natural standpoint, but God doesn't look at things from the natural standpoint. God looks at things from the spiritual standpoint. Are you listening to me now? And in the sight of God, spiritual sins are worse than physical sins. See, you can't see spiritual sins. See, we look at a lot of things sometimes, you know, and then we see people do things, you know, physically. And we say, that's awful. You know, that's just terrible, and it may well be. But yet, right on the other hand, people can have things on the inside of them that's worse than that is in the sight of God. You know, we'd think as Christians, we know that practicing witchcraft and those things are wrong and of the devil. Evil spirits are involved here. And yet the Bible said that rebellion's worse than witchcraft. And some people, even Christians, rebel sometimes. Amen. Against God's plan, God's word. The Bible said that's worse. Well, you can't see rebellion. You know, I said one time to the Lord, because there was a certain person in the congregation that was used mightily in a spiritual manifestation, that is, gifts of the Spirit being manifested in their life. And this person was mightily used, and some great things happened in the service. But I'd seen something out of that person, and for me to be able to see it, you see, it had to be a physical manifestation, you know. I'd seen something out of that person that wasn't, I didn't think, too Christ-like, and I know according to the Bible wasn't, you know. And I said to the Lord, you know, in prayer, now, Lord, you know, I don't know how many people know this about this particular person, you know, and so on. But now, why couldn't you use and mention a dear old saint, you know, a dear old lady, you know, that'd been there in the congregation for a good many years, and everybody considered a real saint of God, and just a fine, wonderful Christian, and all of her life had lived a separated life, you know, unto the Lord. And, you know, it looks to me like it had just been a whole lot better if that manifestation had come through her, you know. I mean, maybe some folks would have had more faith and confidence in it, you know. Because she's a stalwart Christian, a separated Christian, and a dedicated saint, you know. The Lord said to me, I don't look on the outward appearance. He said, you saw something on the outside of this fellow that wasn't right, but what you don't know because you just saw the act or the action out of him. But what you don't know is this, that the very minute that he saw he got into this thing, and he didn't just get into it because he wanted to, but you know, just at the spur of the moment, he said, "Dear God, here, I've missed it. I've failed you. Forgive me and cleanse me." And I forgave him and cleansed him. And he's walking on with me. And what you don't know is that that woman has been rebellious in her spirit for over 40 years. And I see that rebellion. It comes up before me, dark and black and mean and ugly. On the outside, she's sort of like as Jesus spoke when he's here on the earth about the Pharisees. You made white the outside of the sepulcher, you know. But the inside is full of dead men's bones. Don't shout me down now just because I'm preaching real good. See, that's the reason why we can't judge. That's the reason why the above Bible said, "Judge not and you shall not be judged." Because you can't judge righteous judgment. Amen. Well, say amen if you can. Amen. If you can't, say oh me. Well, now you see, that's what this minister knew. When this older man said, "I'd give anything in the world if I was as pure and as clean and as innocent as this young lady sitting here on this front seat." The minister spoke up and said, "You're more clean, you're more pure, you're more innocent than she is if she hasn't been born again. Because, bless God, therefore, if any man be in Christ, he is a new creature. Old things have passed away. Behold, all things." Now listen to that. All, A-double-L, all things have become new. That's in this man on the inside. Everything's become new. There are not any sin scars left on the Christian. Now, I didn't say there might not be sin scars left on the body, but the body's not you. I said the body's not you. Remember that, 1 Corinthians 9? We looked at it yesterday. 9:27, where Paul said, "I keep under my body. I bring it." See, if your body was you, what Paul would have said, "I keep myself under and I bring myself into subjection." He didn't say that. He said, "I keep under my body and I bring it into subjection." I bring it. He calls his body it. The body is the house you live in. Now, because of sins of the past, there may be sin scars left on the body, but there's not any sin scars left on you. Hallelujah. Because, see, you are a new man in Christ Jesus, and old things have passed away, and all things have become new. And you see, God is looking at that new man in Christ when he looks at you. And you know, I just look a whole lot better in Christ than I do out of him. And you can't see me in Christ. You may see me from the natural standpoint, but God looks at me in him. Therefore, if any man be in Christ. You see, that brings me now to my second thought that's very closely associated with this. And that is a lack of understanding of our place in Christ and his place in our lives. Oftentimes hinders us, keeps us from success, and throttles our faith. Or oftentimes it's the reason for unbelief. I tell folks all the time, people ask me constantly about if I have any suggestions, and of course I have too many just to present at one time. And it wouldn't be, you know, you could present too much at one time and it'd do more harm than it would good. So let me just present one suggested to you about studying the Bible. People ask me all the time about studying the Bible and if I have any suggestion. And here's one suggestion above all others that I want to present to you and leave with you. And I do this everywhere I go about studying God's Word. As a believer and as a Christian, may I suggest this? You go through the New Testament, primarily the epistles. You see, these are the letters that are written to you. I'm not going to take up a whole lot of my time reading something that isn't written to me anyhow. I've always spent most of my time in the epistles. See, no one could ever be a successful Christian and live in the four Gospels. You couldn't be a successful Christian to save your life and live there. Because, see, if you just read the four Gospels and just lived in them, you wouldn't even know what Jesus died for. You wouldn't know why he died. Now, you think you would because you've already read some of the other and had it. But do you think that you'd know more than the apostles did? And they was right along with him every day for over 3 years. And they didn't know why he died. And after he died and was resurrected, they still didn't know. Till the Holy Ghost came, until Jesus breathed on them, even said, "Receive the Holy Ghost," he began to enlighten them. But they said, "Lord, will thou at this time restore the kingdom to Israel?" Remember him asking that? And don't you remember that John wrote his gospel, and John said, you know, when Mary came and said, you know, that Jesus is not there, he's not there in the tomb. He's risen. And you know, John and Peter ran out there to the tomb. John tells you this in his gospel, you know. And John, being the smaller of the two men, now John here just calls himself the other disciple. But John, being the smaller man, Peter, a more big lumbering type of a fella, John outran him. But John then had a little finer, more sensitive nature than Peter. And when he came to the tomb, because the dead and the tombs and so on with the Jews are very sacred. Well, he didn't go in. He stopped. But now Peter was a type of a fella that was very impulsive. You know that, you find that out as you read about it. And so he came and he just went right on in. Just ducked his head evidently and went right in through the opening to this tomb. And then John followed him in. And John says, and when they, talking about he and Peter, saw the grave clothes lie. Saw the grave clothes lying there, you see. Said, then they believed. See, they never had believed yet about the resurrection of the dead. For as yet, it said, they knew not that he should rise from the dead. They didn't know it. See? You see, the thing that convinced them was this. You remember that Jesus was embalmed after the manner of the Jews. You remember this, that one individual brought, you know, the myrrh and the aloes, and they took these grave cloths, they took this myrrh and aloes, 100-pound weight of it. And they'd take these little old cloths, they got this, the Jews got this actually from the Egyptians when they were down in Egypt. And they smeared these cloths with this myrrh and aloes and stuff, you see, and it made a sticky substance, sort of like tar. And then they wrapped that body with that, like a cocoon, you see, with these thin strips of cloth. They'd wrap each toe and each finger individually. And all they left open was just this opening for the face, and they were intending to come back. After the Sabbath, that's one reason Mary was going out there the first day of the week.
0: We are about out of time for this segment of teaching from Brother Hagin. 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
0: Let's take a quick look at the weather for the Amarillo area. High temperature today expected to be in the mid-80s. Tonight, overnight low to mid-60s. Tomorrow, high temperature reaching upper 90s.
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4: Well, welcome to Dr. James Dobson's Family Talk. I'm Roger Marsh, and today we are sharing a timeless address from Dr. Dobson himself, delivered live to an audience during a pivotal season of his life. 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Here on the first Father's Day, we'll be celebrating without our founder and chairman. Here's a timeless message from Dr. James Dobson as a father looks back today on Family Talk.
5: I need to tell you where I'm coming from this evening. 7 years ago, we were engaged in another film series in San Antonio, Texas. And at that time, I was trying to make a decision about what to do about the conflict between the ministry and the message that I wanted to get out and the need to stay home with my own children. And I've done a lot of dumb things in my life, but I think the smartest thing I ever did was to stay home and watch my kids grow up. So this is kind of a celebration of that decision today, because in those 7 years, I've not only had an opportunity to stay home with my kids, and with Shirley, of course, but I've had an opportunity to do some thinking. And what I want to do with you is bring you up to date on some of the thinking that I've been doing in the last 7 years as I've moved through my own midlife years. Now, I am 48 years old, and by all rights, I ought to be going through a midlife crisis. Well, I am not going through this kind of midlife crisis, but I tell you where I do find myself at this moment, and I'm deadly serious about this. I have, for the last 7 years, and especially the last three, been going through what I might call a period of contemplative reassessment, where I've been thinking about the meaning of life and the major questions that it poses. You know, like, who am I really? And what am I doing here really? And where am I going really? And what's the meaning of life? And what am I going to do with the rest of my time here on this earth? There's something about the 40s that scream those questions at you, whether you're in the midst of a midlife crisis or not. It's almost impossible to go through the 40s without struggling with some of those questions as you see the sand starting to run out of the hourglass. I was going through that, and I stopped it all as much as I possibly could to do some thinking about who I am. And I drew two conclusions from this time of reassessment. The first has to do with the incredible passage of time. You know, this passage of time is something that many writers write about, and I enjoy reading those that get a grasp of it. But I think the person who understands it better than any philosopher I know is a little woman named Irma Bombeck. She really understands that concept of time. And she makes us laugh, obviously, especially about aging and that process. I saw her on the Phil Donahue show, and Phil asked her if she was sensitive about her age. And she said, no, I'm not sensitive about it. He said, then how old are you? She said, I'm somewhere between estrogen and death. But sometimes, folks, Irma does not make us laugh. Sometimes Irma makes us cry. And she wrote, I think, the most incredible piece in her book, If Life is a Bowl of Cherries, What Am I Doing in the Pits? The name of the piece was, When Does the Mother Become the Daughter and the Daughter Become the Mother? And she was describing the changing relationship between herself and her mother, and the stress that occurred associated with it. She said her mother was always so strong. Her mother was always so stable, so independent, so secure. The one she looked up to, the one she modeled her life after.

to keep Irma from hitting the steering wheel. And they looked at each other for a moment and realized something had changed in the relationship. And as time goes on, it's Irma saying, "Mom, we're going shopping in the stores today, and don't you look nice in that dress?" As Irma's mother had said to her 1,000 times before, "Irma, you look so nice today. And Mom, don't forget to wear your sweater today because, you know, they turned the air conditioning up so high and I don't want you to get cold." Instead of her mother saying, "Irma, wear your coat now, bundle up, wear your galoshes, stay warm, don't catch a cold." And as time moves on, the mother is becoming the daughter and the daughter is becoming the mother and the relationship is changing and it's difficult. She says, "I don't want it. I resist it. I don't want to see my mother becoming dependent upon me." But the inexorable march of time changes the relationship. And then as her mother moves through old age, it's Irma saying, "Mom, will you please stop talking about seeing Dad last night? You know he's been gone for 10 years. And the mother has become the daughter, and the daughter has become the mother. Irma said shortly thereafter, she was riding in the car with her own daughter, and her daughter was driving. There was a sudden stack up of cars, and her daughter put on the brakes to keep from hitting the car in front of her, and then reached out instinctively to keep Irma from hitting the windshield. And the last line of the piece says, "My Lord, so quickly indeed, I am there right now. My mother is becoming my daughter and I am becoming her father. And it is a wrenching experience if you have not been through it." Folks, you want to see the passage of time? Look at the people closest to you within the family. Don't look outside the family. If you were riding on a fast-moving train and you wanted to know how fast you were going, you would not look at the distant mountains. You would look at the ground beside the train. That would tell you how fast you're moving. And so it is with the family. You want to know how fast the years are passing? Look at your children. Look at how your relationship with your children is changing. Look at your brothers and sisters, your uncles and aunts. Look at your parents. See, I think that's one thing that causes a midlife crisis for men, because when you hit your 40s, it's not unusual to lose your father, and that's an emotional impact. That makes you think about life. It makes you think about how short it is. Shirley and I have been married 24 years, as I told you, and in only 18 years, I will be the age my father was when he died. See, and you think of yourself as a young man in your 30s and you round the corner and you're thinking 28% left. And there's something about that that makes you think. Now, there'll be people here who will say, "What a morbid thought." Not so. This is a very important biblical concept. It's all through the Bible. King David wrote about it. He said, "For as man, his days are as grass, as the flower of the field, so he flourisheth. But the wind passeth over it, and it is gone. And the place thereof shall know it no more." What a graphic way to say it. It's a biblical concept, and it's an important one because it has a way of putting everything else into proper perspective. It certainly makes the pursuit of materialism empty and meaningless, at least as a reason for living. There's got to be something more important than that. Shirley and I got married at a time when we had absolutely nothing, and it looked for about 10 years like we were going to keep it. We didn't have any financial problems because we didn't have any finances. But I finally got through USC and quit paying those enormous school bills and joined the staff of USC School of Medicine and began writing, and things started changing for us. And we have tasted now some of the things that people hunger for. But part of the analysis of the 40s has to do with the meaning of life, and that doesn't provide a whole lot. I want to tell you all something very personally. This is perhaps telling you more about who I am than I want you to know. But if I don't allow you to see who I really am, I can't help you. I'm not at all.

all sure that I want to give a whole lot to my children either, because it takes a steady hand to hold a full cup. And I can't think of any better way to destroy them than to deprive them of that need to build and save and be disciplined and grow and dedicate themselves to a task. I think we're so busy giving our kids what we didn't have as kids, we forget to give them what we did have as kids. Well, that leads me inexorably to the second conclusion that I've drawn at this time. And the conclusion that I've drawn that outranks all others is that nothing in life matters except love for God and His Son, Jesus Christ, and love for mankind, beginning with my own family. This is why I've been home for the last 7 years. Because these years are passing so fast, and I wanted to be there to have that influence on my kids and see them grow up and to instill those values that I care about. And the years have passed so rapidly. I know so quickly now that the skateboard will be warped and standing over in the corner of the garage. The bicycle tires will be flat. The swing set is already gone. We'll go through Christmas and there will not be the two stockings hanging there. I know that. I accept that. I'm not fighting that. I wouldn't try to hold my kids back if I could. I want them to grow and become independent and live their own lives. I understand the process, but I'll tell you this. When those two children are gone, something precious will have gone out of my life because I have valued those years with my kids so much. And by being home the last 7 years, I have their childhood videotaped up here in my mind. You can't see it, but I can see it. I can turn it on and I see a little 5-year-old boy come up to me. I'm sitting in my study. I'm watching a football game. This little boy comes up to me and he says, "I want to get up in your lap." And I say, "No way." He says, "How come?" And I say, "Because I have to be kind of careful about who I let climb on my lap. That's why." And he says, "Who can climb on you?" And I said, "Well, you wouldn't know him." He said, "Yes, I would." I said, "Well, he's a kid with blonde hair." He says, "I got blonde hair." I say, "I know, but this is a kid with blonde hair and blue eyes." He said, "I got blue eyes." I said, "Yeah, I know, but this is a kid with blonde hair and blue eyes, and his name's Ryan." He said, "That's my name." I said, "I know, but you wouldn't understand. You don't know this kid. He's a kid with blonde hair, blue eyes, his name's Ryan, and he's my son. He's my only son, the only son I will ever have. He is the only boy in the world that can climb on me anytime he wants to without asking." He says, "I got blonde hair and blue eyes. My name's Ryan. I'm your son. You love me. Move over. I'm coming up." We played that game for 4 years, 500 times. He loved the game. That's why I don't have to think to tell you about it. I've been through it over and over again because it said something to Ryan about him being special to me, but I have that videotape. That's up here in my head. I can turn that off. I turn on another videotape, and I see a little girl coming home from school. She's 6 years old. She has little pigtails out the side here, but they're all messed up, and her dress is disheveled, and she's got one sock down around one shoe. And she comes in and she's so happy to see us and she hugs her mother and she hugs me and she goes in and sits down at the table and Shirley brings her some sandwiches and some milk and she's sitting there and she's eating it and I'm watching it and she doesn't know that. She doesn't really know yet just how much I love her. Perhaps someday she will comprehend it, but she doesn't understand it. That's just a passing moment. It's gone. I've got it right here. Nobody can take it away from me. I've got it here because I was home to see it, and I'm thankful for that. Let me tell you one other thing about Danae, if I can. She absolutely loved her childhood. She loved it. But alas, she turned 13 years of age one day, and she went into her bedroom and closed the door. She stacked up her records and all of her little treasured toys and put them on top of it. And she carried them next door and left them in front of Ryan's door where he was sleeping
and she put a note on the top, and she said, "Dear Ryan, these are yours now. Take good care of them like I have. Love, Danae." Shirley found the note, and she brought it to me. I was in my study, and we sat, and I read it, and we both cried, because we heard in that note the door of childhood gently shut. And once it closes, no power on the face of the earth can open it again. And again, I thank the Lord that I was there to witness that process. But I'm not a perfect father. I do not have perfect kids. Shirley is not a perfect mother. And we struggle in the same ways that you do. We struggle to find something that we could do together as a family. Have you had that problem? We tried everything. You know, we weren't content to just find recreation each one of us wanted to do. But we were trying to find something we all enjoyed doing together. And we had a hard time finding. We tried hiking. That didn't work. We tried bowling. Believe me, that didn't work. But we finally hit on skiing. But I need to tell you all something about skiing for those of you who don't know. On the first day when you've got young children, that can be one of the most frustrating events in the entire world. Because you can guess who gets to carry the skis, buckle the boots, buy the lift tickets, get the locker, park the car, make three trips back to the house, bundle them up in all those clothes, then take them to the bathroom. All that stuff, it's an enormous task. And on this particular day, my kids were about to drive me crazy. They were struck by a sudden wave of childish irresponsibility, and they were losing skis and dropping stuff and forgetting gloves, and I was on their backs. I mean, I was yelling at these kids and crabbing at them and riding them, and I violated everything I write about. Does that make you feel better? I took them up to the ski lodge. Shirley was already up there, and I let them out. I said, "Go have a good time." Slammed the door. I drove the car back down the hill to park it. And all the way down the hill, I was talking to the Lord. I was saying, "Lord, what am I going to do with these kids that you gave me?" You ever ask that question? Just a little irritated at him for giving me these kids. And he didn't say anything. He sometimes lets me talk to him that way. I really wasn't being disrespectful. I parked the car and I got out and I walked back down to a little pickup area where a flatbed truck comes and picks people up and takes them back up the mountain. And when I walked to this spot, there were about 8 or 10 people there. And among them was a girl about 17 years of age. And she was saying strange things, nonsense things, especially the word whomever. She was saying, "Whomever, whomever," just this word over and over again. And I thought she was on a bad drug trip or something, and the other people were kind of pulled back away from her, so she was just kind of standing there all by herself saying these words. And then she turned and looked at me, and I saw the unmistakable look in her eyes. About that time, the truck came, and we all got up in the back of the truck, and she stumbled over there and got in the truck too, and she stood right in the center of that flatbed truck and looked up the mountain and continued to say, "Whomever." Here she is with her shoulders back saying, "Whomever, whomever." And there was a visible rejection by the other people that were there. They were young. You could tell by the sneers on their face. They kind of moved back from her, and they looked at her and then looked at each other as if to say, "Who's the crazy that we've got with us?" And then I realized that the big man who was standing near her was her father. And he did something I will never forget. He took about 3 steps toward her. He just
engulfed that girl in his arms. And he put his big hand on the back of her head and just pressed it gently to his chest. And he looked down at her and he said, "Yeah, babe, whomever." And I had to turn my face away from that crowd to hide the moisture in my eyes. Because you know what that father was saying? He was not talking to his daughter at all. He was talking to us. That father had seen the same rejection, the same sneers that I had seen. And he was giving us a message. You know what he was saying? "That's my girl. And I love her. And I'm not ashamed to be identified with her. Yeah, babe. Whomever." The love of that father for that girl flooded out of his soul and filled mine, and mine outward to my children. And I said, "Okay, Lord, I get the message." Fathers who are here, don't let these years get away from you. If your children are still at home, don't let them slide through your fingers. On the other end of life, looking back, there will be no compensation. To those of you here tonight who are achievement-oriented and you've reached your goal, I don't mean to insult you. Let me tell you that I admire you. You've worked hard. You've gotten there because of self-discipline and self-control and hard work and long hours. But to some degree, I have too. And reverberating in my head these last 7 years has been one question I cannot get away from. And that question is, so what? Or an infinitely more important question, now what? For the wind passeth over it, and it is gone, and the place thereof shall know it no more. Now, folks, I really kind of fooled you a little bit tonight. I have kind of told you that I was talking about the midlife crisis and the midlife years. I'm really not. The experience of the last 7 years has said to me, go back to your roots, back to your faith. And in that faith, I find meaning and purpose and dignity and self-esteem, self-respect, self-control, and identity. I know who I am because I know whose I am. And I've come down at this stage in my life with only two objectives for what's left. The first is to serve my fellow man, beginning with my own family. And the second is to be acceptable to the God who made me and to hear those words, how I want to hear those words, "Well done, thou good and faithful servant." And nothing else will stand the scrutiny of time.

0: powerful reminder from our founder, Dr. James Dobson, that the years with our children pass more quickly than we ever expect them to, and no achievement will ever outweigh the time we invest in the people we love. With this Sunday being the first Father's Day we'll be celebrating without Dr. Dobson present with his family, it was a perfect time for us to take a look back at the values that drove him in his life, his marriage, his parenting, and his ministry. And if you'd like to hear today's program again, A Father Looks Back is the title, go to jdfi.org. Well, I'm Roger Marsh, and from all of us here at the Dr. James Dobson Family Institute and the Family Talk program, thanks so much for listening, and I hope you have a wonderful Father's Day weekend. 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
1: When he was 17 years old, he was one of the stars on his high school football team. But his father, a very successful man in the city, was always too busy to come see him play. The man who told me this story is now 58 years of age, and yet he stood there with tears streaming down his cheeks. The rejection and disappointment are as vivid as ever. I was struck again by the awesome influence a father has in the lives of his children. When he's uninvolved, when he doesn't love or care for them, it creates a vacuum that reverberates for decades. That man's father died not long ago, and he stood by his dad's body in the mortuary and said, "Dad, I never really knew you. We could have shared so much love together."
0: For more information, visit drdobsonminute.org.
2: Hello, I'm Jerry Stewart, and this is One Moment in America. How big must your act or action be to change the world? What about planting seeds? Will that make a difference? Listen to this story. John Chapman was born in 1774. He was an active young boy. He loved to travel, and he loved to grow apple trees. So, as a young man, he traveled across his state, Pennsylvania, planting apple seeds. Then he went on to New York, Ohio, Michigan, Indiana, Illinois, never asking for anything, just planting seeds. And he made a lasting impression everywhere he went. He came to be known as Johnny Appleseed. And on his grave to this day are these four simple words: he lived for others. Yes, even planting seeds can change the world. What kind of seeds are you planting? Think about it. I'm Jerry Stewart, and that was One Moment in America.
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4: An encouraging new Gallup survey shows Americans are becoming less accepting of abortion. The poll found that the percentage of Americans who considered abortion, quote, morally acceptable, dropped from 54% in 2025 to 49% in 2026. Meanwhile, interestingly, 41% said abortion is morally wrong. The survey also found declining support for assisted suicide and other controversial issues, leading Gallup to conclude that the trend toward greater, quote, moral permissiveness has slowed or even reversed in recent years.
3: Life Issues Institute is changing the hearts and minds of millions through pro-life education. 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

0: All right. 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
1: I'm Enoch File. This is the morning program with Ricky File, my grandfather. I call him Papo. His co-host today is Diana File, my grandmother. I call her Nana.
0: He said that with a little authority there.
2: Yes, he did. Getting to be a nice young man.
0: Yes, he's got a trait there that I like a lot. He likes to do it right.
2: Mm-hmm. Well, that's a good quality to have, isn't it?
0: Uh-huh. Okay. Well, let's take a look at some notes that we have here from texting notes mm-hmm. from people that are part of the Kingdom Keys family, I call them.
2: Yep, people that listen and text us and interact. That's very interesting, I think, for our listeners and for all of us, the connection that it brings. So,
0: well, Rudy in Arlington, which is about 300 and something miles from here, 330 maybe, says good morning. 80 degrees there.
2: Wow, it's pretty warm.
0: Yes, it is. We never dreamed on the day we signed on the air in 1986 that we would be being listened to in Arlington, did we?
2: No, we didn't.
0: And Beaumont and other places, mm-hmm. Florida.
2: And that's because of our app, which is Kingdom Keys Radio. You can look for it on Google Play or the App Store. It's a free app, mm-hmm. and then wherever you have internet connection or service, you can hear us. You can
0: If you would have said to me 40 years ago, you're going to be heard all over the world with the app, I would have said, what's an app?
2: Yeah.
0: I would have said, what's a cell phone? Delbert said, hope is like a firm and steady anchor for our souls from Hebrews 6:19, CEV version. Good morning and a happy God-blessed weekend to
2: all right. To thank
0: Pastor
2: you, Delbert.
0: Ricky. Thank you. And let's see here. We heard from Jimmy Ford. Heard from him twice. First time he said, good morning to two of my favorite people.
2: Well,
0: Pastor Ricky and Diana, that's neat. She's one of my favorite people, too, by the way. And TGIF, thank God it's Friday. Now, that was at 3:11. Then at 3:55, he texts and says, we're getting rain at the job site of Claude, south of Claude. So that was nice.
2: Mm-hmm. Okay.
0: Tony's in Quanah. You know where Quanah is?
2: Mm-hmm, I do.
0: She says, morning, the thunder and lightning woke me up this morning. Rain against the windows. I'm on top floor, so don't like the thunder. I know we need the rain, and thankful God gives that to us. Kind of wish I was downstairs, though. Hope y'all have good weather today. Thanks for being on the radio. Have a great day today. All right.
2: Well, and I want to remind the listeners, one of the things that you can do to help support this ministry is to tell others about where to listen to us. And we have a lot of different locations. So wherever you are, you could share that with your neighbors and friends. And it can be a life-changing thing to listen
0: Well, it has been a life-changing thing for numerous people mm-hmm. through the years. Let's take a look at the weather now. It's 61 degrees here in South Amarillo. In Canyon, it is 61 degrees. Wheeler and Mobedi are reporting 62 degrees. So is Guymon, Oklahoma, and McLean. Shamrock also 62 degrees, as is Clarendon. So how about that? That's a popular temperature at the moment. 61 in Border, 60 in Pampa, 61 in Perryton. Dalhart 60. Raiden, Oklahoma 62. Elk City 63. And Childress is 65. Quanah 62. Vernon 67 with a flood watch. Wow. Flood Watch in the Vernon, and also that includes the Altus area. Let me see if I can push a button and get a little bit more. These conditions are expected to last until 9 a.m. Flood advisory. And flooding caused by excessive rainfall continues to be possible. Okay, so that includes Vernon and Altus areas. Interesting. And Joshua, it's 79 degrees, and in Beaumont, it's 80. Mostly clear in Beaumont. They've had a lot of rain down there, so they may be enjoying clear skies this morning. Well, in Plainview, it's 63, Muleshoe, 64, Clovis, 64 degrees.
3: Sponsoring weather reports on this network is Johnny Velasquez and his Market Square stores. Locations of the stores are in Wheeler, Shamrock, and Wellington, and two Oklahoma stores, Cheyenne and Hinton. Johnny's continuous support since 1986 is the longest of any business on the Kingdom Keys network. That is greatly appreciated.
0: Oh, yes, it is. Yesterday, the high temperature in Amarillo was 79 degrees.
2: Well, that was nice.
0: I liked those 2 days in a row where the temperature was less, 80 or less. And actually, that high yesterday was at 12:05 a.m., the first 5 minutes of the day, and the rest of the day it was cooler than that.
2: Well, interesting.
0: It is interesting. And so today's forecast, we're going to see a temperature in the Amarillo area of about 85 today. Southeast wind 10 to 15 this afternoon, slight chance of rain. Overnight low tonight about 65. And tomorrow, high temperature about 95 in the Amarillo area with a south wind 10 to 20 miles per hour. Sunday, they're saying 104. Now, yesterday they said 100 on Sunday. Now they're saying 104.
2: So this cooler weather is short-lived.
0: Yeah.
2: Which, of course, it is summertime.
0: Not yet.
2: Oh, not officially.
0: No, you're right. I think summer arrives tomorrow, doesn't it?
2: I think it's on Sunday.
0: Okay, Sunday. The high temperature on Monday expected to be in the upper 80s, and on Tuesday, low 90s. Tuesday night, 50% chance of rain. Interesting forecasts. The weather's always interesting, isn't it? And the sunrise is interesting to me because it's been rising at 6:32 for lots of days. I have to go back and study the documents from previous days, but I remember saying sunrise this morning is at 6:32. It seems like I've been saying that for about 2 weeks, and it's that way today and tomorrow. Sunset today and tomorrow, 9:04. And of course, that's for Amarillo that we're talking about. Let's get into news, views, and commentaries now. And first of all, look at this text that came in from Becky. Good morning, Pastor Ricky and Sister Diane. Our year's flying past. And I find it amusing because my 14-year-old grandson doesn't agree. He claims his days are dragging. He leaves Sunday for band camp and has stated very firmly that it's taking forever to get here. Yeah.
2: Well, it is different when you're younger.
0: I always am amused when I hear a youngster say, it's forever. They usually say it like that, don't they? Okay. President Trump signed the memo of understanding to temporarily end the war with Iran. Night before last, it's not a final peace agreement, says Gary Bauer. It's a basic agreement establishing a ceasefire for the next 60 days. During that time, both sides will work on a final agreement on a variety of issues, including the final status of Iran's nuclear program. In this MOU, Iran agreed to not procure or develop nuclear weapons. Some early critics of the deal, like Senator Lindsey Graham, are now on board. Newt Gingrich has praised the deal. Ted Cruz is raising alarms. Donald Trump Jr. blasted Ted Cruz on social media. Here's the bottom line, says Gary Bauer. The key issue of the maniac mullahs getting a nuclear weapon has been dealt with. The chances of that nightmare scenario happening have been massively reduced, possibly to zero, by Donald Trump's actions in his first term and in this term. Some are asking how this deal is any different or better than Barack Obama's deal in 2015 with Iran. The difference is obvious and tremendous. Iran now knows it's dealing with a president who's not afraid to use military force. President Trump reiterated that day before yesterday. He told reporters, if they don't behave, we'll go right back to dropping bombs right smack in the middle of their head. By the way, no U.S. ground troops are bogged down in another no-wind, endless war in the Middle East. That's what Gary Bauer said in his end-of-the-day report yesterday. Now, here's a top story at the top of the telephone edition of Fox News. Switzerland's foreign minister announced scheduled talks between the U.S., Iran, Qatar, and Pakistan have been postponed. The planned talks between the U.S., Iran, Qatar, and Pakistan have been postponed. The people pronounce it different ways, Qatar or Qatar. Switzerland remains ready to facilitate these talks. The foreign ministry said no additional information is available at this time.
2: Yeah, we had that on our news just at the top of the hour.
0: Mm-hmm.
2: Also, so
0: sometimes it changes fast.
2: Yeah, it can change in a moment.
0: There's an axiom in the financial world, says Gary Bauer. They say the markets are never wrong. Now, that's in quotes. That's not an absolute flawless, definite statement, but that's an old saying. But let's look at the financial markets. All the major indexes are up, and oil is below $80 a barrel. In fact, the price of oil yesterday was almost exactly what it was in mid-June of last year. The United States is in a 1,000% better position than we were a year ago when Iran's military and its nuclear weapons program were fully intact. Here's another important data point. Democrats and their fake news allies are constantly telling us the American consumer is being crushed by Trump. The economy is on the edge of another recession, the Trump recession. Well, retail sales went up 0.9% last month. If we were in a recession, consumer spending and economic activity would be going down, not up. It's actually the Chinese stock market and economy that appears to be crashing. Let's make this an obvious observation, says Gary Bauer in his end-of-the-day report yesterday. When Donald Trump burst onto the political scene in 2014, he was out of step with virtually every sacred cow of the Republican establishment. They wanted multinational trade deals and free trade with communist China. Trump has been against that for the last 40 years. They were all in on America always putting itself last while we protected everybody else. Trump said those days are over. They paid lip service to the values issues and periodically quoted a Bible verse to keep us on board. Trump rejected the idea that we shouldn't fight on values issues and has done more to advance religious liberty than any president in modern history. They're all for mass migration and refused to secure our borders while they sent our sons and daughters to secure the borders of foreign countries. Trump stopped illegal immigration. When a dozen Republicans were running for president in 2015, Donald Trump was the only one who called for a halt to Muslim immigration into the United States at a time when we were suffering one radical Islamic terrorist attack after another. The other candidates attacked him and said his idea was unconstitutional and they were wrong.
2: Yeah.
0: The nomination battle was over that night. Not everybody realized it, but the response of the Republican establishment on that issue and immigration generally speaking allowed or showed why conservative voters are so angry at the Republican Party, or they were at that time, and it still plays out today. The GOP establishment can't wait two more years until Trump is out of office. They want to take us right back to a foreign policy that gets us into more no-win wars. They want to go back to courting Wall Street while ignoring Main Street. They want to go back to paying lip service to values issues while never doing anything serious about them. Mm-hmm. And to make it even worse, the GOP establishment has deluded itself into thinking that once they're back in control, the Democrats will go back to being the party of Harry Truman and John F. Kennedy. That's very... massive delusion.
2: Yeah.
0: A socialist will be the next mayor of the nation's capital, says Gary Bauer. These far-left radicals are winning primary after primary in dark blue, solidly Democrat districts that no Republican could ever win. They are Marxist, Islamist, anti-Christian, anti-Semites, and anti-Israel. There are two reasons they're winning. First, they're more accurately reflecting the mindset of today's Democrat voters. Secondly, they're better organized and better funded than the Democrat Party. The Democrat Socialists of America have built a juggernaut. The Democrat National Committee dreams of being as organized as these, they just dream of being as organized as these Marxists are. This is the perilous time that we are living in.
2: Mm-hmm. Yes, it is.
0: It would be nice if Republicans, all of the Republicans, would recognize these truths. Be nice if all of those Republicans would read Gary Bauer's end of the day reports every day.
2: Yeah. Well, and as we know, the, you know, online, these different outlets, wow, they're relentless. They're on this. They're on this story after story that I've seen, trying to say that Trump is in terrible shape physically, and he's not fit for office.
0: Well, the doctor didn't say that.
2: But it's the same. I mean, over and over, all kinds of stories that he's. Has some kind of mental problem and all kinds of stuff.
0: They said all that stuff about Reagan, too, back in the day.
2: Anyway, but I'm just saying that people, you know, a lot of people are just busy and they just look at little clips or whatever, little headlines or whatever. And you would think that it's very, very serious. The amount of stories there are about that, like saying things like that he wandered off this recent trip, that this G7 that he was on, that the other leaders had to cover for him, and all kinds of stuff.
0: Well, it's trash.
2: Anyway.
0: It's total trash. Anyway, some people have no interest in truth. Jack Hibbs, I'm assuming this is the preacher, a well-known preacher, Jack Hibbs, wrote this that appeared in the New York Post. The gay rights movement adopted the rainbow as its symbol several decades ago. The idea was that just like a rainbow contains all of the colors, our society should welcome every kind of person and preference. But there's one kind of person that is evidently not welcome, and that is a Christian who believes the Bible means what it says. The baseball players on the San Francisco Giants, who declined participating in Pride Month, have cited the Bible on their caps. Their chosen passage was Genesis 9, verses 12 to 16. And God said, "This is the sign of the covenant which I make between me and you and every living creature that is with you for perpetual generations. I set my rainbow in the cloud, and it shall be for the sign of the covenant between me and the earth. It shall be when I bring a cloud over the earth that the rainbow shall be seen in the cloud, and I will remember my covenant which is between me and you and every living creature of all flesh. The waters shall never again become a flood to destroy all flesh. The rainbow shall be in the cloud, and I will look on it to remember the everlasting covenant between God and every living creature of all flesh that's on the earth."
2: Hmm.
0: And then God said, "This is the sign of the covenant which I make between me and you and every living creature that's with you for perpetual generations." Those words tell the true story of the origin of the rainbow. God placed the rainbow in the heavens after the flood when he had punished the world for its evil ways. It was a sign of a new beginning. God knew that the world would not be free from sin, but he also knew he could not keep destroying it and starting over again and again. Instead of destruction, there would be redemption. For Jews, that redemption would come through repentance and the eventual journey to the promised land of Israel. For Christians, that ultimate redemption would come through Christ, who forgives the sins of those who seek him. All of that is foretold in the rainbow. True meaning of the rainbow, mm-hmm. from Jack Hibbs. Now, this is from Richie Greenberg, also at the New York Post. "San Francisco Giants team members committed the unpardonable sin of daring to think for themselves on Pride Night. Instead of donning the team's rainbow-branded caps like good little allies, they quietly pushed back and in doing so triggered one of the more revealing meltdowns in politics this year. Landon Roop, J.T. Brubaker, and Ryan Walker," those are three baseball players, "they wore the special black Pride Night ball caps with a rainbow SF logo, but scribbled Genesis 9, 12 to 16 next to it. Sam Hetkus simply said no thanks and wore the plain team cap." The Bible verse that they referred to is what I just read to you from Jack Hibbs's column. It's the one where God, after the flood, hangs his bow in the skies of a universal covenant with Noah and all humanity and every living creature. And it's the ancient text that predates Gilbert Baker's 1978 rainbow flag by a few thousand years. So Roop calmly explained it was about God's faithfulness and mercy. No ranting, no slurs, just scripture. Now, State Senator Scott Wiener, congressional candidate for Nancy Pelosi's old seat and guardian of the LGBTQ rainbow, Mr. Wiener didn't merely disagree. He went full activist diva. He had denounced the biblical inscriptions as being homophobic hijacking. Mm-hmm. He sneered that the players chose Pride Night on purpose to target the community. And that's actually what the Pride people did.
2: Right.
0: He accused the Giants of running a homophobia exemption program. In a masterclass of tolerance, Wiener, what a weenie he is, declared that while people can hold beliefs that dehumanize others, they have no right to express them at a work event. Translation, your Torah is fine in private, but don't dare bring it out near our branded merchandise. Wiener capped off his performance by telling Vice President Vance and other critics, go back into your cave. Because nothing says compassionate public servant like Wiener mocking people of faith while demanding total ideological conformity to this perversion, especially LGBT conformity.
2: Mm-hmm.
0: This is the same legislator who positions himself as a coalition builder, except when anybody dares to suggest the rainbow might belong to more than one political tribe. In Wiener's world, the symbol that Mother Nature and the Bible have claimed for millennia suddenly became exclusively LGBTQ real estate. In 1978, and any clarification or reclaiming attempt is heresy. So here we have millionaire athletes in a multi-billion dollar baseball league being lectured by a San Francisco politician that peacefully referencing the original owner's manual for the rainbow constitutes bigotry. Talk about colonizing a covenant. To their mild credit, the Giants mumbled something about pain and anger in the community while quietly supporting player choice. Major League Baseball issued verbal warnings for the shocking crime of writing on a hat. You can't write on a hat. It's against the rules. Unless the message aligns with their approved narrative. Mm-hmm. Then they relax the rules. Missouri Attorney General Catherine Hanaway demanded that the Major League Baseball stop it. Stop discriminating against the player's faith. And she promised action if they don't. Florida Attorney General James Uthmeyer signaled his office would investigate the religious liberty implications. And Senator Josh Hawley, he's a really good guy, fired off a formal letter hunting for patterns of anti-Christian bias. J.D. Vance summed up the vibe perfectly. He said, Trump won. We don't have to do this anymore. And now the Archdiocese of San Francisco's even weighed in and said people of faith should not be compelled to hide or suppress their sincerely held religious convictions in public life, including the world of professional sports.
2: Okay.
0: And here's a story, news story from Fox News. A professional baseball team in Pennsylvania is forfeiting a game. They forfeited a game Thursday that was scheduled to be that team's pride night because players refused to wear the LGBTQ-themed jerseys.
2: Okay.
0: This is a big deal to forfeit a game. The York Revolution of the Atlantic League, same league in which Trevor Bauer plays, said the decision was not reached lightly. The team was not afraid to throw its players under the bus in a rather scathing statement saying it was deeply troubled and profoundly disappointed by the decision of these few players. To be clear, the team's statement said, this action by the players is completely inconsistent with our vision of the most welcoming place in York. The jerseys, which would have been worn on the team's 11th annual Pride Night, had rainbow sleeves. The team announced it would be making a $10,000 donation to the Rainbow Rose Center as a small token of their regret for last-minute change of plans and for their support of LGBTQIA blah, blah, blah. So, this is disgusting, and it's just totally wrong to insist on requiring everybody to participate in honoring a perversion, what God calls perversion. And well, if you don't do it, then you get blasted like this.
2: And like it's put in the light of that you're discriminating or that, you know, you're non-caring. And we've got to get our heads straight on this.
0: Well, it's good to celebrate the right kind of things. The team will host a Juneteenth celebration today. Okay, that makes sense. It doesn't make sense to force somebody to honor perversion, which is what the Bible says homosexuality is. And this transgender business is so pervert that it's... there's a lot of rough language describing it in the book of Romans. I read a bunch of that yesterday here. Good morning from Beaumont. Chris is up and at him listening. Using his own custom recording app to record and listen. Thank you for your text, everybody. And let's see here. Becky says the only reason this 1% has taken over is because we, the church, have sat down and said nothing. we should have stood up and said, enough. Now that we are beginning to stand up, they're having a total meltdown. Interesting. Yeah. Okay. Let's listen to a prayer. I forgot to put the prayer on yesterday. 50 days of prayer. And I'm thankful, very thankful to Franklin Graham for putting this together to have these prayers. And all states are represented one day at a time with a pastor from that state until we cover all 50 states. One a day, each day in the 50 days leading up to July the 4th, which began on May the 14th. So this was actually the prayer from day before yesterday. We bring it a day late on the station. This one's 2 days late because I forgot to put it on yesterday morning. But let's hear the prayer of the pastor from North Dakota.
4: Hello there, friends. My name is Kerry Green. I am a pastor serving the church in the great state of North Dakota. I'm inviting you to pray with me for our nation, for our nation's leaders, and for a sense of revival to sweep across our land. Let's pray. Our Lord and our God, we are grateful for the opportunity and the privilege to come to you in prayer. It is our honor to call upon your name, Jesus. It's our honor to lift you high through the act of prayer, knowing that you are the only one who could do anything to help us in these areas of need. Lord Jesus, you know the situation here in the United States. You know the hardship we're in, the division that we're facing, all of the problems that are befalling our society. We ask you to bring a spirit of conviction from your Holy Spirit, to bring about repentance, to bring about a change in our hearts that will bring about a blessing and a type of restoration that can only come from you. Lord God, would you work in the hearts of our leaders to bring about wisdom, to bring about conviction in their hearts, to only

0: a humble people. Make us a willing people. And give us the eagerness to live according to righteousness. We ask these things in Jesus' name. Amen.
1: Oh, yeah.
0: Friends, thank you. God bless.
1: Praise God.
2: That's good.
1: Yeah. I like these prayers. It's all been inspiring to me to hear these. We have another one in the next hour, which would have been yesterday's.
2: You know, as we've said many times over, it's in us as a nation, humbling ourselves before God. And as that scripture says, that is very famous from 2 Chronicles 7:14. But if we would humble ourselves, pray, seek his face, turn from our wicked ways, then he will hear from heaven. That's a principle. That was written, yes, specifically to the nation of Israel. But that is a biblical principle for all time. That whether you're, if you're an individual and you are away from God and you are caught up in terrible sins, according to the Bible, the only answer is in turning away from that sin, turning to God in repentance. And he will forgive, and he will be gracious and merciful to those who humble themselves and turn from their wicked ways.
1: Yeah.
2: And that's a truth. That's a biblical truth from not just the Old Testament, it's from the New Testament too. Because in the New Testament, the scripture says God resists the proud, but he gives grace to the humble. So that's the basic key.
1: Interesting that you refer to that. God resists the proud, and yet this is according to the perverts. Pride month for debauchery and total rejection of what God said.
2: Yeah.
1: And it's not a light thing that every Major League Baseball team except one designates a night in the month of June to be Pride Night and celebrates this debauchery. So like you said, you can't, you know, I'll put it this way, you can't expect God's tolerance to continue when a nation becomes so proud in displaying and honoring total debauchery.
2: See, people who have bought into this, though, they think, oh, that's terrible for you to say that.
1: Well, because, see what they did to those baseball players that put a scripture on their hat.
2: So that's what we see, that you know, the battle rages. And the only place of victory is to be connected with Jesus. And you know, when Jesus talked to the woman at the well, and he had you know, it was supernatural. The Holy Spirit worked through Jesus and revealed through the word of knowledge that she had several husbands. You know, she's talking, and he tells her that. And he said, and the man that you're with right now isn't your husband.
1: She'd had five, and she's living with another one that she wasn't married to.
2: He did not tell her, you know, I'll overlook that. That's okay.
1: Yes.
2: No, he called out her sin. And she was so amazed. She dropped her water pot and ran to town to tell this man, I've met a man who knew everything about me. And he offered her, though, that living water. So, see, that's where it comes in. We cannot accept homosexuality and all this other, these other titles they give, all these different, you know, letters. We cannot accept that because the Bible doesn't accept it.
1: Well, that's enough reason right there. It sounds plain and simple, because it's not hard to
2: understand. You know, the Apostle Paul writing to the Corinthian church, and that

0: my understanding, that town was full of sexual perversion. And he said in there, you know, and he listed specifically, and you know, homosexuality, he calls out, and he says, such were some of you. But now, because they had received the message of Jesus Christ, mm-hmm. now you are washed, now you are clean. And so that's what the Lord has for people. He has living water for an adulterous woman.
1: Praise God. Yeah.
0: You know, he has forgiveness and healing for people caught up in this sin and this abomination against God.
1: Mm-hmm.
0: And those are not our words. That's from the Bible.
1: Yeah.
0: And so you have to, we have to conform, and we're commanded as believers to be renewed in our minds and to bring every thought that's in opposition to Christ into captivity. And so we've got to get this straight if we want to be right with God. Mm-hmm. And if we want God's mercy to be on our nation.
1: Right. Amen. All right. Let's listen to this commentary from Cal Thomas. Now, I will admit to you here that I've completely forgot this morning to listen to this ahead of time. Sometimes he says things that I don't appreciate and I delete his commentary. That's not common. Most of the time it's okay.
0: Yeah.
1: But I always preview it since he sometimes is really harsh against Trump. He hasn't been so much lately. So with that said, we'll listen to see what he said today. Usually I have previewed this, but not this time.
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3: Remember reparations for descendants of slaves and other black people? We haven't heard about them for a while, but now the Justice Department is suing the city of Evanston, Illinois, for giving reparations to black residents who claim they or their ancestors were harmed by discriminatory housing laws from 1919 to 1969. Evanston doled out $5 million to 680 black residents. Proponents hope to extend reparations programs to other cities across the U.S. We've heard these arguments before. Racism is America's national sin. People who were not slaves should get money anyway. If people can prove they were harmed by laws and ordinances that kept them from buying houses in neighborhoods where they wanted to live, they should be compensated in some way. But it won't stop there. Liberals want to give reparations to virtually every black person in America. This is a very bad idea because it will lead to universal reparations for the flimsiest of reasons. It must be stopped now or we'll come to regret it. I'm Cal Thomas.
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1: Listen again to the Cal Thomas commentary. That's good.
0: Mm-hmm.
1: And you thought Trump was naive? You thought Trump was trusting Iran to adhere to the memo of understanding? It's not a treaty or an agreement or a promise. It's just a memo. Here is what M.B. Matthews is the man's name, and he's writing for American Thinker. Here's what I think Trump is doing. Four steps ahead of everybody else, as usual. Trump made a deal out of signing the MOU publicly. Cameras, people standing around, a worldwide press event of the signing. But Trump knew, and still knows full well, that Iranians have no intention of adhering to the memo or any future deal. They will cheat. And when they do, Trump will be able to say the U.S. signed the MOU in good faith. The Iranians signed it too. Now, world, You can see clearly that Iran alone on the world stage cannot be trusted to adhere to any agreement. Trump's tactic here is a weird and convoluted Alinsky move of freezing the target, isolating it, Iran, and then destroying it. Make no mistake, says Mr. Matthews, Trump is fully prepared to bomb them into particles if they break this MOU and any subsequent treaty or deal they will sign in the future. What Trump has done is to publicly isolate Iran from the entire world, revealing them to be intransigent and dishonest and unable among all other nations to keep their word. Most people already know this, but by the very public camera-intensive signing of this MOU, it gives a visual power punch to Trump's willingness for peace and Iran's unwillingness for peace. So the way this writer sees it, this is a master stroke. Trump is walking Iran into a trap. Some are thinking that Trump is being played. Trump is not the kind of person that can be played. He's been dealing way too long and way too well to get played. Some think Trump can be lied to without him knowing that he's being lied to. Trump's leg has been urinated on by the dogs of deception for too long for him not to carry a spare set of trousers. He will not be taken by surprise, and he will get their nuke dust as well, one way or another. Here's the upshot, says the writer. Iran will sign this MOU. Then they will promptly use their 60-day grace period to do whatever they can to arm up and cause chaos in the Middle East and in America. They believe they can get the best of the best negotiator America has ever had. And that will turn out to be the worst decision they ever made.
0: Well,
1: I pray that it be so. Amen means so be it. And yeah, so,
0: because, you know, look what Hezbollah is still doing. They're proxies of Iran.
1: Yeah, that's true. That's
0: you know, good. Israel's having to defend themselves every day against them.
1: Good point. Jimmy Ford says, I'm so happy that the Rangers do not join in with the debauchery of all those other baseball teams. Instead, they have a faith and family night after game testimonies by players. God bless the Texas Rangers.
0: That's good to know.
1: Yes, it is. All right, Gavin Newsom, California's governor, I think, I don't remember if it was Trump or somebody else that fixed his name to say new scum. It fits him. He's found himself under the Department of Justice's investigation microscope now. And immediately, what he decides to do is make political hay from it, piously intoning that Trump was targeting him as a political opponent. He's afraid of him and is trying to stop his run for president. He didn't mention anything about the actual corruption problem that's being investigated, let alone the charges. Here's what Gavin Newsom said. He said, today, my wife and I joined Donald Trump's hit list. He has directed his Department of Justice to investigate us. They have not found a crime. They are simply trying to find one. He isn't coming after me because of mean tweets, but because I am considering running for president. He hates that I consistently call him out. He is simply the most corrupt president in American history. Well, there are a lot of potential corruption charges potentially against him. as Susan Crabtree, who's written a book about the matter, details. They include potential charges related to the arrest and conviction of his now former chief of staff, Dana Williamson, a powerful bureaucrat who ran the state like a mafia of cronies and patronage. That investigation started during Joe Biden's administration, not Donald Trump's term, and continues to the present day as investigators are unraveling the thread. Crabtree noted that Newsom's response at the time of the Williamson arrest was, "We've all got to be held to the letter of the law." She said that was May. By June, federal agents were knocking on the doors of Newsom's own friends and family associates, and the governor's tune changed considerably. On Monday, Newsom posted a video accusing President Trump of weaponizing the Justice Department against him, framing several federal investigations into his wife's taxes and his circle of associates as a politically motivated fishing expedition designed to kneecap a prospective 2028 presidential rival. Another area of potential charges does indeed include his wife in what are known as behested payments. Her nonprofit group that she put together, Representative Project, it's called, promotes transgenderism through producing videos, and they paid her a $1.5 million salary between 2013 and 2021, and corporations with business before the state shelled out multiple $1,000 amounts in a pay-to-play arrangement that looks a whole lot like bribery. There's also the missing fire aid money, some $100 million of it, none of it which went to the victims of the Palisades or the Eaton fires, but some of which reportedly ended up in Sybil Newsom's nonprofit. Another problem with the films is that they seem to be political ads urging viewers to vote Democrat. Crabtree wrote, "These films accompanying materials also include what critics have described as overt political advocacy. They feature commentary from Governor Newsom pressing student viewers to organize with friends and vote for politicians that support a, quote, care economy, close quote, and that embraces universal human values, which critics have described as essentially campaign ads. No one of these festering issues has been addressed by Newsom, yet the public can see what is happening and surely conclude that he is corruption incarnate."
0: Wow.
1: "All anyone has to do is look at how the state is run, and you'll conclude that there is corruption shot through the whole system in California. Trump is unlikely to be involved in any politicized prosecution of Newsom because there's lots of there, lots of reasons for real prosecutions, and nothing he would have to nudge. The other thing is that Trump is not running for re-election, which is another incentive to get involved. And more significantly, Kamala Harris leads by a wide margin in most of the polls of the Democrats."
0: That's saying something.
1: That's awful.
0: Wow.
1: But the point is, Newsom's going after the wrong person. The latest TIPP poll featured on Real Clear Politics shows Harris at 31 and Newsom at 14.
0: Yeah.
1: So a lot of Republicans are suspecting this is sauce for the gander moment. In other words, he's relishing in the publicity that he's getting right now and getting out there. His problem is that he's lived in a petri dish of corruption for his entire political life, and impunity for illegal acts is normally ignored and gotten away with. That the corruption has now snowballed to Somali fraudster levels in California suggests some critical mass was hit, not that Trump decided to target him. If he did, the cases would fall apart, but Newsom doesn't want to talk about the cases. To say he didn't do whatever it is about to be accused of doing, he wants to talk about Trump, accusing him of political persecution.
0: Well,
1: it's a stinky deal.
0: Yeah.
1: And I just pray that truth will prevail.
0: Yes.
1: That's what we want, is truth to prevail.
0: Yes, and our prayers avail. And this, I just was reminded of this scripture earlier, Psalm 33, verse 10 through 12, in the New King James Version. The Lord brings the counsel of the nations to nothing. He makes the plans of the peoples of no effect. The counsel of the Lord stands forever.
1: Wow.
0: The plans of his heart to all generations. Blessed is the nation whose God is the Lord, the people he has chosen as his own inheritance.
1: Praise.
0: So how can we be the people of the Lord if we choose to align ourselves up with God and his word? See, those are his counsels.
1: Yeah.
0: And God has plenty of experience of bringing counsels of peoples makes them of no effect.
1: Oh, yes, he.
0: So that's what we pray over our nation.
1: Yes, that's good. That's great. That's a great scripture to use. LaDonna says Newsom is the epitome of corruption. The left declares constantly that Trump is corrupt. Like demons always do, they accuse the president of being what he is.
0: Yeah.
1: Newsom. And Becky says, let's not forget the 5+ million collected for a railway that hasn't laid a single rail, and the $20 million to help the homeless.
0: Yeah.
1: All right. Thank you all for your text out there. This is the morning program on the Kingdom Keys Network. You're tuned into the right place at the right time to hear truth.
4: This is Hugh Hewitt for townhall.com. The Winter Fortress, The Epic Mission to Sabotage Hitler's Atomic Bomb, is a 2016 book by Neil Bascom. It tells the harrowing story of Norwegian commandos who attacked the German site at Wehrmacht in World War II. It was the Nazis' only plant for the mass production of heavy water, on which they had placed their primary bet to produce atomic weapons during World War II. I wish it had been converted to the film that it was option to be, because it would have been a shortcut for those who don't understand why Donald Trump is singularly focused on ensuring the Islamic Republic of Iran cannot make or buy a nuclear weapon. Trump is motivated by a conviction similar to that held by Churchill and FDR. They knew Hitler would use any weapon he could obtain, even as Trump and Netanyahu know the fanatics in Iran would use any weapon they could build or buy. Did we achieve enough to end the Iranian regime nuclear program? Time will tell. The threat has existed for 2 decades now. Bravo to Trump for his orders to start destroying it.
1: This is KJRT Amarillo, KPDR Wheeler, KBED Vernon Altus, KIJN-FM Fargo Clovis, KLGW Hartley Dalhart, KPCB Portales, KJDR Guyman, and KWAS Borger.
5: With SRN News, I'm Rich Thomason in Washington. Vice President Vance is not going to Switzerland today after all. His mission to lead nuclear talks with Iran has been put on hold.
6: While an initial agreement halting the war between the U.S. and Iran has been signed by the presidents of both countries, a ceremonial in-person signing had been planned for Friday in Switzerland. And there, a new round of negotiations were to have begun over Tehran's nuclear program. Vice President J.D. Vance to lead the U.S. side. The White House later said Vance, though ready to leave, was postponing his trip, citing difficult logistics. The announcement followed reports that Iran was delaying sending its delegation over Israel's ongoing military campaign in Lebanon against the Hezbollah militant group. Ben Thomas, Washington.
5: And the Israeli military campaign in Lebanon did continue overnight, Israel's military saying it hit multiple Hezbollah targets in the wee hours. Well, some Republicans, including some of President Trump's allies, are skeptical of the Iran deal. Vice President Vance says a memorandum of understanding is already benefiting Americans.
7: Last night, 12.5 million barrels of oil went through the Strait of Hormuz. That is a high since the beginning of the conflict. Oil prices are down nearly at their level from the pre-war conflict. Gas prices dropped below $4 a gallon today for the first time since the conflict. And importantly, they're going to keep falling further given how low low oil prices are.
5: And today's AAA national average for a gallon of regular gas, $3.97. That's down 2 cents from yesterday. Your mileage may vary. New Orleans, among Gulf Coast cities, dealing with flooding is what's left if Tropical Storm Arthur moves across the region. Flash flood and high wind warnings posted across the Gulf Coast. Today is Juneteenth, federal holiday, and Wall Street is closed. This is SRA.
8: Here's the wonderful thing that C.S. Lewis was talking about. He said you really have to watch when you're younger because you're on a trajectory.
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8: You wind up when you're older, you become just a grumble.
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8: Like we become more and more a caricature of what we're fostering in our lives.
10: Interesting.
8: And it's like I mentioned in the book, like you will, if you're off by 1 degree for a moonshot, you miss the moon by 3,100 miles. Right. Because of the trajectory of things. So that's why I think a lot of older people, you can look at this person and say, man, he's a saint. He listens. He offers wisdom. Everybody just loves being around him. Or you can see the anger on somebody's face. They become nothing but anger. And they're at the grocery store hitting you with their shopping carts. It's like you become this extreme thing that you were fostering when you were younger.
9: Hear more at FamilyMinute.org.
11: This is Chuck Harding with A Moment for America. We are in a spiritual battle for the soul of our nation. 1 Timothy 6:12, fight the good fight of faith. We as God's people must fight, though, with dignity, purpose, and faith in our God. Not in fear of man. It's a battlefield on many levels, and God calls upon us to fight collectively and individually. We must fight on our knees, staying in God's word. We must fight together as the body of believers and bearing one another's burdens. Ephesians 6, 10 through 11 says, finally, my brethren, be strong in the Lord and the power of his might. Put on the whole armor of God that ye may be able to stand against the wiles of the devil. To be sober, vigilant, because your adversary, the devil, as a roaring lion, walketh about seeking whom he may devour. 1 Peter 5 and verse 8. There have been casualties, those fallen by the waysides, but we cannot quit. We must determine to stay in the fight. Leftists don't want America better. They want to tear down our country and force tyranny on the American people. They want to control us. They hate God, the Bible, and the Constitution, and our great republic. They want to see God's people punished. They want us to cower and fear and buckle under pressure. They want us to conform to the world. No, we don't. We conform to our Lord and Savior, Jesus Christ. Let's not surrender our country without a fight. Stand strong. Have courage in the coming days. We may have to stand alone for the truth, but we'll never alone if we stand with the truth, because truth has a name, and his name is Jesus Christ. This is Chuck Harding. Think about it, America. For more on this subject and other issues, go to missiontoamerica.us.
1: All right. There's McGoofster right there.
0: Rooster.
1: A rooster. And I'm joined today by the cute chick.
0: Well, thank you.
1: Mm-hmm.
12: I'm Enoch File. This is the morning program with Ricky File, my grandfather. I call him Papo. His co-host today is Diana File, my grandmother. I call her Nana.
1: Mm-hmm. I don't call her Nana when it's just her and me.
0: Right.
1: But I will if I'm talking to the children.
0: Mm-hmm.
1: So.
0: Well, they're mighty sweet. I'm glad the Lord made his plan for family.
1: Mm-hmm.
0: And, you know, when you cooperate with his plan,
1: mm-hmm.
0: it sure brings many blessings.
1: See, when we picked them up, the children, to be with us for a little while on Saturday, I'm pulling out of the driveway of their house. I'll say, okay, roll call.
0: Yes.
1: See, we got all of them in there, see.
0: Yeah.
1: I'll start calling out names, you know,
0: mm-hmm.
1: Enoch, here. Philip, here. Phoebe, here. And on down. And then I'll say, Nana. And you'll say, here. And Colin says, say Nana Poo.
0: Yes, you said that one time, and he caught. He
1: I said that
0: up
1: one
0: on
1: time,
0: that
1: and he keeps it going. And say Nana Poo. So Nana Poo's right here with me today.
0: Oh, okay.
1: And it's been 30 days now since we celebrated 20,000 days of marriage. Isn't that
0: something? Time just keeps going by.
1: Quickly. This next 10,000 day period is moving along fast, isn't it?
0: It is. This year's moving along fast.
1: I mean, before we know it, I'll be 102. And anyway, let's talk about something else. Let's talk about the quiz questions.
0: Okay.
1: When we got finished with the program yesterday, here are the standings. Top five in fifth place are the Yowls from Raiden with 18 points. Okay, this was as of the end of the program yesterday. And there was a tie for fourth place, 21 points each, for Twyla and Pampa, Rudy and Lucia in Arlington, and Cindy and Twins in Amarillo. And the third place was a tie, 22 points each, for Delbert in Amarillo, and Shane in Mangum. And then in second place, this is just 1 point less than perfect. They have 23 points, Team Shippy, near Canyon.
0: All right.
1: But in first place, there are three people ahead of them.
0: Really?
1: With one more point. It's one more point to have the perfect score. And these three have it. Andy, the co-hosts.
0: Really?
1: And Becky. Becky and Stinnett, Andy, Tony, and Emerald, and the co-hosts. 24 points.
0: Well, then we're going to see how it turns out today.
1: We'll see by the end of this program if we still have three people tied for first place or if it's somebody else that's in first place.
0: Well, that's probably unlikely.
1: But oh, you think so?
0: Well, we'll see. We'll see. Everybody listen up now.
1: Mm-hmm.
0: See if you know the answers to these quiz questions.
1: Yeah. Okay, so Chris is up and Adam now in Beaumont, so the rest of us can move along just
0: good
1: fine,
0: morning,
1: too.
0: Chris.
1: Knowing that Chris is with us now. So let's take a look at the weather. It's all cloudy here. We've had two relatively cool days. It's pretty cool right now with that wind.
0: And it's
1: about 10 miles per hour
0: or something. It's like a mist outside.
1: Well, I had a text earlier from Jimmy Ford, and he works over close to Claude right now. He's on a job site south of Claude, has been there for a good while and will be there a while longer. But he said at, let's see when this came, at 3:55 this morning, we're getting rain at the job site south of Claude.
0: Well, that's neat.
1: Mm-hmm. So let's check out temperatures. First, right here where we are, it's 61 degrees. In Canyon, about 12 to 14 miles south of us, it's 61 degrees. It's also 61 degrees in Mobeady and 62 degrees in Wheeler. McLean, 61 degrees with some light rain occurring. Shamrock 62 and Clarendon 61. It's also 61 in Pampa and Borger and in Perryton. Diamond, Oklahoma 62 and Dalhart 60. Raiden, Oklahoma and Elk City are reporting 62. In Childress 65. It's also 65 in Quanah. Vernon 67. Looks like a thunderstorm is happening in Quanah. Because as I said Quanah, and then the phone flashed at me like a lightning flash to indicate there's lightning and thunder.
0: Yeah, on the radar, see, there's some rain going on in that area.
1: Well, I hope that
0: probably
1: Tony got down to the ground floor instead of upstairs, since that's where she wanted to be in a thunderstorm. And Altus is 66, and Joshua is 78. And Beaumont, 81. Mostly sunny there. And Plainview, it's 62, Muleshoe 64, Clovis 63 degrees.
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1: Okay, so what did the forecasters tell us about today? Do you remember?
0: Well, tell us.
1: All right, the high temperature is 85 today, low tonight 65, high tomorrow 95.
0: Okay.
1: That's it in a nutshell. Okay, somebody said one time, if you can get that in your head, you'll have it in a nutshell. So, rain, not a great chance of rain, but a light chance of rain today. It looks like it could start raining any minute, doesn't it? Mm-hmm. And then next time they mentioned rain here is... 104 degrees on Sunday. Let's not look at that. Yeah. Let's go down to the rain part. 20% chance of rain Monday night and Tuesday, and 50% chance of rain Tuesday night.
0: Yes. Okay. And so lots of times on the weather, you have to wait and see.
1: Yeah.
0: Like we said, many years ago, someone gave you a weather rock.
1: Mm-hmm.
0: I see the top of it over there. Sticking
1: yeah.
0: out.
1: Oh, yeah. It's always accurate.
0: Mm-hmm.
1: Always
0: because
1: accurate.
0: You know, it's a rock that is hanging with
1: yeah.
0: a rope. And if it swings, you know, it's windy. If it's mm-hmm. wet, you know, it's raining.
1: Mm-hmm. If it's cold, you know, it's, if it's, especially if it's white and cold, you know, it's mm-hmm. snowing. It's a rock that's always accurate.
0: Yeah.
1: If you put it outside.
0: Weather rock.
1: Uh-huh.
0: Okay.
1: Okay. Did we ask questions today? Today's quiz questions?
0: Did you? I don't think you did.
1: I don't think so.
0: You better...
1: You dropped the ball, didn't you?
0: You got sidetracked.
1: Yeah, you dropped the ball,
0: no,
1: didn't you?
0: No, it's your fault. Yeah.
1: This woman thou hast given me.
0: Okay, let's get to the quiz questions.
1: I was texting back and forth with our daughter yesterday. And... She said, I was talking about our trainer. I told her, she says she misses being the hostess of the good old gospel music in the evening that she used to host.
0: Mm-hmm.
1: That goes way back.
0: It sure does. That goes back a long time ago.
1: I said, you did a good job on that program. She said, thanks. I had a good trainer. And I said, I did too. And I made mention of him whenever I'd mess up on the air. That would get a strong rise out of him.
0: Yeah.
1: And she said, I remember that. You got to blame the mistakes on someone. I said, absolutely, but it doesn't work. It didn't work for Adam, and it doesn't work well for me. Like right now, saying that the reason I didn't already ask the quiz questions was this woman that I was giving, that didn't work at all. But here we go. Here's today's questions. First question has a theme to it. Get it down pat. Get it down pat. So all week I've been giving you clues to something that describes a word that starts with pat, P-A-T. Like on Monday, a paved area in the backyard is a patio. On Tuesday, legal proof you invented something is a patent. On Wednesday, customers in the hospital are patients. And then yesterday, I said Nathan Hale was one, so was Patrick Henry, and that was patriot. Every one of those words start with P-A-T, and today's word also starts with P-A-T. So are you ready?
0: I'm ready.
1: If you want to sew a dress, you may need one of these. what is it you could possibly need if you're so addressed? It starts with P-A-T. All right, that's your question. Question number two, on this date, June 19th in 1934, the FCC was created. What do those letters stand for? We've got a lot of government
0: agencies
1: that have three letters or something, sometimes four, but three. A lot of them are three-letter gatherings or organizations. Not organizations. They're not always organized, but agencies. So what does FCC stand for? Okay. Bible question. All of this week I've asked for a city. A city. God, that made it interesting, didn't it? Didn't you think? Like on Monday, what city did Jonah try to go to when God told him to go to Nineveh and he didn't want to go there?
0: He headed for Tarsus.
1: Tarsus, uh-huh. And then the second day, Tuesday, I asked, what city did Jesus say the church in it, that city was neither hot nor cold, but lukewarm?
0: Laodicea.
1: Mm-hmm. And then Wednesday, I had, what city was Melchizedek king of?
0: Salem.
1: He met Abraham, didn't he? Mm-hmm. Abraham coming back from a great victory. He met Melchizedek king of Salem. And then yesterday, what city was the home city to the harlot Rahab? And that was Jericho. My Bible question today, what city was the home to the man who gave Jesus a burial place?
0: Is that one for today?
1: That's today's question.
0: I'm glad I didn't blurt it.
1: I'm glad you didn't blurt it too. That wouldn't be good. What city was the home to the man who gave a burial place for Jesus? Okay. Now, it's time for Heavenly Humor. Now that you've got your act together over there.
0: What do you mean? Don't blame me. You're the one that is the leader of this.
1: Okay.
0: You're the one in charge.
1: Flying through the Midwest in the summer means one thing. Turbulence. You ever been on a plane where there was some turbulence?
0: Yes.
1: Well, this lady says, I was working as a flight attendant on a particular flight, and we hit a patch of very rough air just after a youngster on his first flight had entered the bathroom.
0: Uh-oh.
1: Well, after the bumps had subsided, he came out of the bathroom with a look of sheer terror on his face. And I asked, are you all right? Don't worry, that turbulence was as bad as it gets. He says, so that's what it was. He said, I thought I pushed the wrong button in there. Oh, that would kind of shake you up if that happened right at the time you pressed the button and that's the first time you've been on a plane. Anyway, taking great pains to be specific, the new auto shop teacher on the staff explained to three of the students that he wanted them to clean a car that was packed outside. So he gave them two extension cords, a vacuum cleaner, a bucket, some rags, and the car keys. Okay, got it? And he mentioned that the car was one that was going to be used in his class. So later when he went outside to check on them, he discovered these three young fellows were sitting in the car, listening to the stereo. And the teacher said, why aren't you vacuuming the car like I asked you to? And one of them said the extension cord wouldn't reach. And the teacher said, that's why I gave you two. And the other student said, well, we tried one and it wouldn't reach either. We tried both of them. Neither one of them would reach. That's when you say, duh.
0: Yeah.
1: So this fella said, the other day it was my turn to prepare dinner. So I asked my wife to go over to the local market and buy some organic vegetables. When she came back, she was upset. When I asked her what's wrong, she said, I don't think I like that produce guy at that store. I went and looked around for your organic vegetables, and I couldn't find any. And I asked him where the organic vegetables were. He didn't know what I was even talking about. So I said, those vegetables are for my husband. Have they been sprayed with any poisonous chemicals? And he said, no, ma'am, you'll have to do that yourself.
0: Oh, that's terrible.
1: Okay. So some farmers were standing around chatting one day when the topic came around to animals and their distinguishing traits. The group agreed that the dog is probably the most loyal animal, and the mule is undoubtedly the most stubborn. Farmer Jones piped in and said, well, you know, I believe probably the friendliest of all animals in God's creation is the goose.
0: The goose?
1: The goose. That's what they said. The goose? What made you think that? He said, well, I was out standing in my cornfield the other day, and a whole flock of them came by overhead, and every single one of them honked at me and waved.
0: Okay. Now, are you ready for my jokes?
1: Of course I am.
0: Okay, they're really not mine. They're from a book, but anyway.
1: Oh, man.
0: Yeah. Okay, here's a quote from a lady. She said, I was trying to discuss plans for the weekend with my husband and said that I wanted to go and see the movie An Ideal Husband. Wearily, he put down his newspaper.
1: Yes.
0: I'm sure you do, dear, he said. But let's face it, you're stuck with me.
1: Wasn't that funny?
0: This isn't really a joke. This is just a quote. It's pretty good.
1: Okay.
0: Says, an apology is the super glue of life. It can repair just about anything.
1: That's true.
0: And that's good. That's not funny. That one's more of a serious quote.
1: Oh, yeah, it was.
0: Oh, all right.
1: There you go.
0: They liked that, huh?
1: Uh-huh. Okay.
0: That was it.
1: That was it?
0: That was two.
1: Okay. Well, now you heard it right here. So don't forget where you heard it.
13: Just soon hear a donkey bray at midnight to 10 bar.
1: Oh, no, that's the wrong place for that.
0: Dear,
1: that's the wrong
0: that wasn't
1: place.
0: Nice.
1: He was saying that about my jokes.
0: I don't know about that.
1: They just happened to come on after yours, but it was actually supposed to be after mine. Okay.
0: Moving right along.
1: Moving right along. I end up not getting any breakfast, huh?
0: That's correct.
14: Years ago, I called my dad, wishing him a happy Father's Day. We had a great conversation about Mom and things we did together when I was a kid. How we played golf and those Sunday afternoon drives and riding together on the merry-go-round. It was fantastic. When it was time to say goodbye, I could hear the emotion in his voice when he said those three words I'll never forget. Who are you? I'm kidding, of course. My dad battled Alzheimer's, but he always knew me, and I'm thankful for that. Our earthly dads may forget some things, but God doesn't. He knows our name. He has our artwork on his fridge and our photo in his wallet. Let's give thanks to our Heavenly Father today.
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17: My wife, Mary Alice, was browsing in an antique store on the North Carolina coast when a bronze bust of Lincoln caught her eye. Now, she knows I love history and art and that Abraham Lincoln is one of my favorite presidents. And since I had a birthday just around the corner, Mary Alice thought it would be a perfect gift. So she looked at the sculpture closely and really liked the artist's rendition of the 16th president. The shop owner said she had looked it over thoroughly and that this particular piece, though lovely, was not signed. The shop was dimly lit, and Mary Alice took the shop owner at her word. Still, she knew I would love it, so she bought it. When I opened my gift, I was thrilled. Mary Alice then told me that the dealer said it was not signed. I told her it was too wonderful a piece to not be signed. I then took the bus to the patio door to let the sunlight bathe the mystery. Suddenly, I saw where the sculptor had cleverly placed his mark on the side of the neck. It said 1955, Leo Chern. I later read that the original bust is in the Lincoln Museum and that copies of it have been placed in the White House by several presidents. Just think, the artist's name was only able to be seen in the bright light of the sun. You know, at one time we were all just lumps of clay, but the master potter molded us into his image. And when the world looks at us, may the light of Christ shine so brightly that everyone can clearly see the name of the great I Am written on our lives.
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1: All right. Yes, he said. His story is a great story, isn't it?
0: Well, there's been many people whose lives have been touched and changed because of something they heard on the Kingdom Keys Network. 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We don't say a whole lot about all this, but you know, if it wasn't for people giving financially to this ministry, then it wouldn't be here. And God is our source, but He uses people.
1: Mm-hmm.
0: Most of the time, you know, there's special things in the Bible where He used ravens to feed Elijah, but that's out of the ordinary. 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Box 8082, Amarillo, Texas 79114. That's P.O. Box 8082. And of course, sometimes people just bring gifts into the studio at 5754 Canyon Drive.
1: Mm-hmm.
0: But whichever way you would like to give, it is appreciated, and you become like a partner, a fellow helper. The truth.
1: That's a scripture
0: and,
1: term.
0: Yes, and the truth is what, when people know the truth, that's what sets you free. Praise the Lord.
1: Yes. All right, so listen to this. A little girl stood near small church from which she had been turned away because it was too crowded. "I can't go to Sunday school," she sobbed to the pastor as he walked by. Seeing her shabby, unkempt appearance, he guessed at the reason. He guessed at what the reason was, and he took her by the hand, took her inside, and found a place for her in the Sunday school class. The child was so happy that they found room for her. And she went to bed that night thinking of the children who have no place to worship Jesus. About 2 years later, this child lay dead in one of the poor tenement buildings. Her parents called for the kind-hearted pastor who had befriended their daughter to handle the final arrangements. As her poor little body was being moved, a worn and crumpled red purse was found, which seemed to have been rummaged from some trash dump. Inside was 57 cents and a note scribbled in childish handwriting, which said, "This is to help build the little church bigger so more children can go to Sunday school."
0: Wow.
1: For 2 years, she had saved for this offering of love. When the pastor tearfully read the note, he knew instantly what he would do. Carrying this note and the cracked red pocketbook to the pulpit, he told the story of her unselfish love and devotion. He challenged his deacons to get busy and raise enough money for the larger building. But the story does not end there. A newspaper learned of the story and published it. It was read by a wealthy realtor who offered them a parcel of land worth thousands of dollars. When told that the church could not pay so much, he offered to sell it to them for 57 cents.
0: Wow.
1: Church members made large donations. Checks came far and wide. Within 5 years, the little girl's gift had increased to $250 million, a wow. huge sum. $250,000, I should say. Huge sum for that time, near the turn of the century. Her unselfish love had paid large dividends. If you're ever in the city of Philadelphia, look up Temple Baptist Church. It has a seating capacity for 3,300 people. And be sure to visit Temple University, where thousands of students are educated. And then have a look at the Good Samaritan Hospital and at a Sunday school building, which houses hundreds of beautiful children, built so that no child in the area would ever need to be left outside during Sunday school time. In one of those rooms of that building, there's a picture of the face of that sweet little girl whose 57 cents so sacrificially saved made such remarkable history.
0: Wow.
1: And alongside there's a portrait of the kind pastor, Dr. Russell Conwell, author of the book Acres of Diamonds. This is the true story.
0: That's powerful. That's really something.
1: Yeah.
0: So, a seed sown.
1: So don't think your gift is too small.
0: Isn't that great? Praise the Lord. Wow.
1: I remember the time that a guy, it was before we started our church, so we were going to a different church. And one night after service, I was walking across the parking lot to our car to leave, and somebody chased me down that had been in the service that night. And he said, "I wanted to give you this for the radio station." He said, "I'm sorry it's so small." I said, "Well, you don't have to apologize. Thank you." It was $5. And in my mind, I distinctly remember thinking as I walked the rest of the way to the car, he apologized for giving me $5, but that was $5 more than anybody else gave me that night.
0: Isn't that something?
1: Yeah. So it was about, I don't know, a week, maybe two or three later, he came in here. He said, I've sold my house, and I want to give this money from part of my profit on the house, and it was $5,000.
0: Wow.
1: From the same guy.
0: Mm-hmm.
1: See?
0: Yeah.
1: So what if I'd have said, just keep your money if it's no more than that, $5. I mean, I wouldn't say something like that anyway. But
0: no.
1: I always want people to know I appreciate, even if a little kid gives me a quarter or whatever, you know.
0: Mm-hmm.
1: And says, that's for the ministry. I'll say thank you. And God bless you for that.
0: Yeah.

0: It's beyond all money value. So, anyway, but everyone who gives, and, you know, we have a lot of people who are like, I call it kind of like the foundational undergirding of this ministry, who give on a regular basis, like on a monthly basis. And then some give occasionally a large offering. Everything, whatever it is, it all goes together to help make this possible, the Kingdom Keys Network.
1: Yeah.
0: And so thank you for each one who gives and who shares. And the Lord keeps the records. I always like to remind people, the Lord is keeping books on all of us, according to the Bible. And we're going to give an account of our deeds that we've done in while we were here on earth. So...
1: Absolutely. Okay, I've already looked at the, I've got the notes prepared for Sunday night. Still working on Sunday mornings. Sunday morning, okay. I'll be teaching on healing at 9 o'clock in our Sunday school time at our church. And then that evening at 6, this coming Sunday evening, will be on prophecy in the book of Revelation and coming judgment. And we're right toward the end of Revelation. So that's the notes for that are already prepared. I'll hand them out to people that come.
0: And that's at 6 p.m. on Sunday.
1: And where's our church located?
0: 4400 South Crockett Street.
1: I see. But go in on the 45th Street side, because it's where we meet is in the, it's called the Propel Room.
0: So on the south entrance.
1: South side of the church. So
0: it's easy to find, and it's just an hour. Maybe sometimes it goes a few minutes after an hour.
1: But I'm watching it pretty close these days and trying to keep it to an hour.
0: But it's great to have the Word of God. I'm telling you, I think about all these world events that are taking place. And if you didn't, and there's a lot of people, of course, who don't know. They've never been taught the Word of God. But you're not going to know how to look at things. Just like this about Israel. Why is the focus, you know, on Israel? Because God has a plan for Israel. And He's going to keep His promise, His covenant with Abraham and with David. He's keeping those covenants. And there is a future. Really, that is, Jerusalem is going to be the headquarters of all the world when Jesus comes back to this earth.
1: Yeah.
0: So that's why there's so much in the news. But you're not going to think right if you don't know the Word. And so you can learn a lot from coming to this teaching from the book of Revelation.
1: Yes, you can. Okay. Yesterday, we had a program on here. That's a program that we value, and we thank God for it. We're glad it's on. But once in a while, on that program, there's a couple of programs we have on where once in a while, they will say some negative things about the health and wealth gospel. And it's really difficult for me to figure out why ministers are so strong in speaking against that, when every minister that's doing anything of value needs a lot of money to do it.
0: It takes money, doesn't it? It
1: takes money to build churches.
0: If you're not healthy, that's a hindrance.
1: It is.
0: To you. But you have to look at the Word to get your thinking straight.
1: Yeah.
0: You know what I mean? Yeah. All of us. To keep it straight.
1: So I heard this on the program, and so I went into my storage of commentaries, I mean disclaimers here, to choose one to put on after the program, and it didn't work. It was something that happened that voided that out, so I made a new one. And it lasts 2 minutes, and so you will hear this from time to time on the at various times in the program. And here's the first time for, well, I put it on yesterday at the end of that program, and so I'm going to share it with you again here today.

0: Because this is my sermon in 2 minutes.
1: 2 minutes. Okay, let's hear it.
0: But trust me, I could preach for hours on both the health part and the wealth part, because there's lots in the Bible about that. Listen to what I've said in these 2 minutes here. Sometimes a program that we bring to you on the Kingdom Keys Network will speak disparagingly about the prosperity and health gospel. They will say such things as, we should focus only on spiritual things, apparently ignoring the fact that we all have to have money to pay our bills, and we have to have money in order to give to the poor, to give to the church, to support both ministries and charitable organizations that help people in many ways. In other words, the Bible does not teach us that we should just concentrate only on spiritual things. They sometimes say that Jesus rejected the health and wealth gospel. I have no idea where they get that, since Jesus healed people all the time, everywhere he went. And he told us in the Great Commission to lay hands on the sick and they would recover. They ignore dozens of scriptures that teach that God wills for us to have health, and that Jesus bore stripes on his body to purchase a covenant right to health and healing for the physical body. There are many scriptures that promise healing of disease, such as Psalm 103, verse 3, which clearly says God heals all our diseases. There are many scriptures that promise financial prosperity, such as Malachi 3:10, that says that if you bring the tithes into the storehouse, your church, that he, God, will open the windows of heaven and pour you out a blessing that there shall not be room enough to receive it all. God did not say to rebuke the rich, but to charge them to be ready to give and to give generously.
2: God has given us exceedingly great and precious promises that through these we may be partakers of his divine nature. Stay tuned to the Kingdom Keys Network.

0: liked that.
1: Well, that's all scripture.
0: Yeah, it's just music. I mean, scripture put to music. Mm-hmm. That's what Jesus said. So praise the Lord. That's good.
1: So good to know the truth. That's a trick and a lie of the devil to convince you that you're not supposed to ever think that God will give anything back to you. You just give because you love the Lord. You know, well, that's why I do give. I love the Lord. But at the same time, I recognize He said that if you give, it'll be given back to you.
0: Yeah.
1: Now, it works.
0: Mm-hmm. And recently in looking in the Word of God, if you look at Psalm 22 and read that psalm, it is a clear description of Jesus on the cross.
1: Yeah.
0: In other words, that was like showing that from the Old Testament.
1: Yeah.
0: And the same with Isaiah 53. If you read those two chapters and really look at what Jesus suffered.
1: Yeah.
0: Wow.
1: That's right.
0: His suffering wasn't in vain. And he suffered the way he suffered. And it says he was wounded for our transgressions. He was bruised for our iniquities.
1: Mm-hmm.
0: The chastisement for our peace was upon him.
1: Mm-hmm.
0: And by his stripes, and that word in the Hebrew is wounds, mm-hmm. by the wounds that Jesus bore on his body, it says we are healed.
1: Yeah, that's right.
0: And so we didn't write the Bible. I'm not trying to force God into something.
1: Oh, of course not.
0: You know, no one can force God in a corner. He is Almighty God. And so he clearly said there, and of course, Peter, looking back on the cross, said himself bear our sins in his own body on the tree, that we being dead to sin should live unto righteousness, by whose stripes ye were healed. So it's pointing to the cross. Jesus paid the penalty. And so, as one songwriter wrote, you know, I will glory in the cross, lest his suffering be in vain.
1: Yeah.
0: Jesus suffered for us to be forgiven of sin and to be healed of sickness and disease. And so the Lord loves us, and
1: he
0: demonstrated it. You don't have to wonder, would God want to heal me? Would God want to help me with my finances or whatever your need is? Yes, he wants to.
1: Yeah.
0: He's already clearly demonstrated it when he died on the cross.
1: Yeah.
0: So let's take advantage of what he provided for us. Let's receive it.
1: Yes. By the way, you know, earlier I was talking about saying things that were wrong sometimes, and I get corrected, you know, then I try to blame it on this woman that has given me. Jimmy Ford says, I know what you mean. I've never been wrong, although I've been mistaken from time to time. Was humorous.
0: Okay,
1: get it down pat. If you want to sew a dress, you may need one of these. Your mom had a lot of these patterns.
0: For sure.
1: Patterns. She sewed things a lot.
0: She did.
1: Then the second question, the FCC was created on this date in 1934, and what do those letters stand for? Federal Communications Commission. I was actually surprised at how many remembered all three of those words, but nobody missed them that participated in the quiz today. And the third question, the city that was home to the man who gave Jesus the burial place was Arimathea. Remember reading Joseph of Arimathea?
0: Mm-hmm. Yes.
1: Yes, and Twyla said about that. She said, "I remembered Joseph, but I had to look up where he was from." So here's the way it came out for today. Andy got 6 points. Twins team, Sandy and Twins team got five. They looked up the Bible questions. 6 points go to Jimmy Ford, to Delbert, to the co-host, to Rudy and Lucia, to Team Gordon, to Shane, to Becky. And then 5 points go to Team Shippy. They looked up the Bible question. And Twyla, as I mentioned, looked up the Bible question. And our listener, no less, the Oklahoma, got 4 points. They missed the Bible question. So for the week, here's the way it ends up. The top four places in fourth place with 26 total points was Twyla and Pampa, and Cindy and the Twins team in Amarillo. And in third place, there's 27 points. It's a tie. Jimmy Ford had 27. Rudy and Lucia had 27. And in second place with 28 points was Delbert, Team Shippy, and Shane. And in first place, there's still a three-way tie. The same three that were tied to start with at the beginning of today got 30 total points this week. Perfect score for Andy and for the co-host and for Becky.
0: Well, all right.
1: Okay. So you got all of that?
0: Interesting.
1: Yes.
0: And we do the quiz questions.
1: I tell you, there were three tied for second place.
0: Mm-hmm.
1: Okay.
0: And it's just a friendly little competition.
1: Yeah.
0: And so anyone can call in their answers. A lot of people answer without calling in. You know, they figure them out without calling in. But anyway, we're glad you're listening.
1: Jimmy Ford said he had to look up the Bible questions, so he had 26 points instead of 27, because he had looked that one up, and I wrote it down wrong. Okay?
0: Okay.
1: So that tied him for fourth place.
0: All right.
1: No, it put him in third place. I mean, second place was just tied between two people, not three, I guess. Anyway. I'll figure it out after the
0: You'll
1: program's
0: make it
1: over.
0: Right.
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3: Here's Twyla Briggs.
1: We're about to run out of time here, and you left it on automatic instead of manual. This woman thou hast given me.
0: Oh, Lord help him.
1: I was going to say, 39 years ago when we first started Kingdom Keys Network, the morning program went 3 hours from mm-hmm. 6 to 9, and then later on we shortened it. It went from 6 to 8:30, and then later we shortened it again. Now it's only 6 to 8, but we end up like this almost every day, where there's more we had for you, but we just didn't get it all in.
0: Yeah.
1: But we do need to get this prayer in.
0: Yes.
1: From the Franklin Graham effort to get a prayer from a pastor in each of the 50 states and chair one of them every day. It's transmitted live on Franklin Graham's Facebook page at 11 o'clock our time each morning. And this is from yesterday. Since it's at an inconvenient time for us to use on the air, we do it a day later. And this was yesterday's prayer from a pastor in Ohio.
0: Okay.
3: My name is Alistair Begg, and it's my privilege to pray today for the state of Ohio. Let us pray. Our gracious God, we thank you for the privilege of coming to you today. We thank you that our state is the only one that has the motto taken directly from your word, declaring with God all things are possible. Yours, O Lord, is the majesty, the power, the glory, and the dominion, because all things come from you. Please forgive us for having big thoughts about ourselves and small thoughts of you. And grant that as we look around our state today, those in our courts may be granted wisdom to govern with impartiality, that our schools may teach according to your word, that our politicians may be humbled before you and look to you for everything. Remind us that our lives are brief, and help us to hear the invitation of Jesus to come to him, bow to him, learn from him, and find rest in him, and in him alone. And in that name of Jesus we pray. Amen.
1: Amen.
0: Amen.
1: Praise God for that. Okay, if you don't use Facebook, you can go to a website called OneNationUnderGod.com and find all of the prayers that have been prayed so far.
0: Yes.
1: And we're out of time. Thank you.
0: Wow. The time got by.
1: You're really a mighty quickly. Sweet chick and beautiful.
0: Well, thank you, babe.
1: Yeah.
0: I think you're not an old crow, but you are handsome. I don't want to call you a rooster. That wouldn't be right.
1: No. This is the Kingdom Keys Network. KJRT Amarillo, KPDR Wheeler, KVED Vernon Altus, KIJN FM Farwell Clovis, KOGW Hartley Dalhart, KPCB Portales, KJDR Guyman, Oklahoma, and KWAS Borger.
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5: You know, I'm told that when I was a very small child, maybe 2 years of age, my family lived in a one-bedroom apartment, and my little bed was located beside the bed of my parents. My father said it was very common during that time for him to awaken at night to a little voice that was whispering, "Daddy, Daddy." My father would answer quietly, "What, Jimmy?" And I would say, "Hold my hand." He said later that the instant he had my hand firmly in his grip, my arm would become limp and my breathing deep and regular. Until the day he died, I continued to reach for him, for his assurance, for his guidance, but mostly just to know that he was there. You see, a dad occupies a place in a child's heart that no one else can satisfy. 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
6: 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Another is a former reservations supervisor who only worked remotely for 26 years. 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United Airlines violated a fundamental employment principle to engage in an interactive process to accommodate sincerely held religious beliefs. 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
8: Our word for today comes from Ezekiel 31, verses 10 and 11. Therefore, thus says the Lord God, because you have increased in height and set its top among the thick boughs, and its heart was lifted up in the heights, therefore I will deliver it into the hand of the mighty one of the nations, and he shall surely deal with it. I have driven it out for its wickedness. The Lord here is communicating to Pharaoh that no one, no individual, no nation is beyond the arm of God's justice. It does not matter how strong your economy is, or how low your unemployment might be, or how powerful your military. If you lift yourself up against God, it's just a matter of time. Matthew Henry writes of this passage, "The falls of others, both into sin and ruin, are intended as admonitions to us not to be secure or high-minded, nor to think we stand out of danger," end quote. Well, as Paul writes in the New Testament, "Take heed lest you fall."
1: This coming Sunday night, we will have our teaching of God's plan for man in the Propel Room. That's what we call the room where we have a smaller area to gather and teach. If you'd like to be a part of the study, we'll be studying more prophecy, end times, the book of Revelation, and I will have some notes on the lesson prepared to hand out to those that come. We'll meet at 6 o'clock and we'll study for about an hour in the Propel Room on the south side of our church, which is at 45th and Crockett in South Amarillo. We'd love to have you there to study with us. Bring your Bible question with you. We'll do our best to answer any questions that people have. That's this coming Sunday evening, 6 p.m. in the Propel Room on the south end of Accelerate Church, 45th and Crockett in South Amarillo.
9: History was made on today's date. Stay tuned for an American Minute with Bill Federer.
10: The first formal Father's Day was celebrated on this day, June 19, 1910. 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In 1972, President Richard Nixon established Father's Day as a permanent national observance on the third Sunday of June.
9: This has been an American Minute with Bill Federer. 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
12: 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On today's show, folks, what do I do with an individual stock that is up over 1,200%? It is Focus Friday, your calls and questions over time. We've got a great show planned. I'm Seth Udinski, and we've got your host here, Mark Manila.
13: Good morning, everyone. Hey, I got a quick answer for that question.
12: Give it to
13: us,
12: Mark.
13: Praise the Lord.
12: Amen. We can go home. We'll see you on Monday, everyone. Yeah. That's awesome. Hey, Mark, before we get to the show, I just wanted to wish you a happy Father's Day, brother, as well.
13: Well,
12: as
13: thank you. You too.
12: Thank you, brother. It's a special weekend to all our dads out there. Happy Father's Day, guys.
13: Amen to that.
12: Pretty cool. Pretty cool. Yeah. Phone number 610-363-1110. Folks, if you want to join the conversation, give us a call right now. Again, we got questions. We got overtime. But Mark, first and foremost, we have our verse of the week. I'm so glad that we're doing this. It's helping me stay in the Word as we open our show every day in His Word.
13: And I'm glad we started with 1 Thessalonians 5, 21-22. Test all things, hold fast what is good, abstain from every form of evil. I love it because it's so simple, clear, and to the point. And it covers all things in stewardship. Test all things. It means to look into it, to make sure it's in alignment. And we hold fast to that alignment that is in alignment with God. And we abstain from everything else. It's like we talk about with every stock. We look at a stock because stock is ownership. So we have to test that stock to make sure that it will pass the biblical responsible investing criteria. It does nothing to offend God. Its products, its services, where it what it with its prophets all either honor God or at least don't offend him. And if it does that, we hold fast to those things. And then we look at the wise as a serpent part of it, which would be the financial issue, steal, and the future of the stock. If it's good, we go into it. If unfortunately it actually offends God, we just take it off the table and don't worry about it anymore. We have more stocks to look at. So it's a wonderful verse for investment stewardship. It's just a wonderful verse for life, walking in the ways of God.
14: Mark, it sure is. You know, I love the idea, testing all things. It's not that we're putting God to the test per se, but what we're doing is we're using the faculties he's given us, the wisdom he's given us, to put all things to the test so that we can honor him. That's really what we're trying to do.
13: There's nowhere in the Bible God says, stick your head in the sand and don't look for things. He actually says, awake to consciousness, you know, be aware. Test all things. This is very important. It's not a chore, though. It's really a wonderful thing that we get to do that. For me, it's another way to worship God. He says, test all things, hold fast to what is good. You know what? If we do that, our world seems to brighten up in our personal world, but the world in general, because of what it does for the rest of the world. It's a wonderful verse. I hope that you all have written it on your heart this week.
14: Yeah. Amen, Mark. Hey, let's put this verse to practice, brother, with a question. Simon from Alabama put this question in our chat yesterday, and it's a good one. He says, good morning, guys. Thank you for your faithful work, keeping this ministry moving forward. My question, I have an individual stock I bought years ago that is up 1,265%, if I'm reading correctly, Simon. Hey, he says, that's not a typo, so I'm trusting him. Well done, brother. He said, it was recommended to me to sell as much as it would allow me to level this one investment with the rest of the individual stocks I have in my Roth IRA. My issue is that it's been doing so good through the years, I'd hate to miss on the gains that it may keep earning in the future. This company provides semiconductor and semiconductor-based solutions. I'm 53. I also plan to keep working for at least 10 years. Thanks for all you do. So, Mark, what should Simon do? He's up a lot. It's a great problem to have.
13: Well, just like we just saw in our memory verse, test all things. Is it still on our list? If not, what was the reason it got taken off? If it's BRI infraction, then the discussion's over right there. Time to get rid of it. Because we don't want to be an owner, a participant in anything that offends God, that causes you or others to stumble on your way to Christ, that harms or uses or abuses his children. So in the discussion right there, if it was taken off for a BRI infraction, if not, then we need to take a little different look at that. And the way to look at it is, are you putting your portfolio at risk, unnecessary risk? And the way to look at it is, I know you said, you know, bring it down to the same as all the other stocks in there, but what percentage of the portfolio does this stock now occupy? If it's 20% of your portfolio, well, obviously you really need to prune that down. It doesn't take a lot to understand that if this stock stumbles, your whole portfolio stumbles at that point. So you want to make sure that it's in line. So what percent of the portfolio does this stock occupy? And if it's way overweight or a little overweight or not really, how does this 1,200% gain relate to your portfolio as a whole? And could your retirement plan and lifestyle be maintained if the stock crashed and was going to take many years to recover? You know, it's kind of, are you gambling now? Or are you being a steward? Because it did so well for you. Do you expect it to continuously do that? You know, there's cycles in markets, there's cycles in stocks. There's things you got to remember. You got to be careful about. Remember, stewardship manages both the risk and the returns. Right now you have a whole lot of returns. Why not lock some of those in? So if your portfolio is large enough that the major pullback in the stock wouldn't affect your lifestyle or your retirement, even if it never recovered, then you got to look at the sleep factor. Do you sleep well at night knowing that this could affect your portfolio like that? Once you answer those questions, and if none of those apply, then ultimately it's between you and the Lord. Just follow your heart on it. From a steward's perspective, the prudence of being a steward says you probably should be pruning back. Wouldn't you think, Seth?
14: Absolutely, Mark. I mean, if you got a stock that's up 1,265%, I can't imagine in any kind of rational world how that has not resulted in you being at least a little out of balance. You know, at least exactly. A little bit. You got a stock exactly. That's run up that much. It's almost a given. So that's what I'd say, Mark. I totally agree. Pair that back at least a little bit. And, Mark, I think Simon's thinking rightly. I would say if it's not for a BRI infraction, if it's still on our list, and Mark, I have some guesses as to what this company could be. And if so, it probably is on our list. It's probably a really good company. And so you certainly don't want to sell out of all of it because there's potential for more gains. But you do want to prune that back. Absolutely. To be safe, Mark, like you said.
13: And just remember, if you have... $500 million in your portfolio and that one stock is 20%, even if it went bankrupt, you probably would be okay in life. So you probably don't have the sleep factor that somebody with $500,000 or $50,000 in their portfolio would have. So remember, that plays a part in it, but that doesn't play a part in how we react as a steward. A good steward wants to be prudent. Remember, this is the Lord's. Would he want you to be managing those profits so that you can lock them in or not? That's between you and the Lord. We believe it's best to do that because we believe in long-term investing to the glory of God.
14: Yeah. Mark, I'm really glad that you mentioned on this too, that there is a type of gambling that we can step into if we're not careful when it comes to if we have a stock that's run up ridiculously like this. Oftentimes when I think of investing versus gambling or stewardship versus gambling, it's the whole idea of, you know, we don't want to try to get rich quick. We don't want to try to play the markets, all that stuff. But in this aspect, there is also the idea of, well, it's risen up so much. I just have all this success. There's no way it could drop. But we have to understand.
13: I don't care if there's a possibility of that. I've made so much and I can make so much more. And it gets greedy. And sometimes we actually kind of fall in love with our winners. And we don't want to let them go. You know, they brought us some good feelings over the last few years, you know. So we don't want to let them go. Right. Well, you don't have to, just remember, you're not letting it go. You're just giving it a haircut here.
14: Yeah.
13: Just trimming it up and then taking those proceeds and reinvesting them elsewhere to keep your diversification strong.
14: You know, Mark, part of this idea of testing all things is making sure that we are using the faculties God has given us instead of our inclinations and desires of our heart. Like you said, it's a good idea for a wise investor to never fall in love with one stock. What if that stock becomes non-biblically responsible? You're still gonna stay in love with it? You have to part ways from it if you're a Christian.
13: And unfortunately, we see that a whole lot. Not so much with our partners and listeners and watchers. We have great people who are joining us in those things. But with people who don't have the same peace and hope that you have, because you are a good steward. They don't have that, so they put their hope in a stock instead. Praise God for being able to be a steward and allowing us to understand that and embrace his peace. 610-363-1110. We'd love to hear from you today. This is Focus Friday.

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7: And we're here today for extra time today because it is Focus Friday, which means we have overtime later on in the program. Mark, I do want to mention Sam is out today. We're missing our boy Sam Case, but not to worry because Elijah Kelly, next man up, is on our audio board today.
8: Good morning.
0: Yeah, cool. Hey, good morning, Elijah. Good to see you.
8: Good to see you guys and good to see everyone in the chat. Good morning to everybody. Yeah.
7: Thanks, brother. Thanks for serving. Gentlemen, today's show brought to you in part by our friends and ladies and gentlemen. I wasn't just talking to Elijah and Mark. I was talking to all of you. It's brought to you in part by our friends at Preborn, Samaritan Ministries, and Crossroads Kids Club. We love those great ministries. Of course, Timothy Plan also. We have great sponsors, and we're so grateful to have all of them. So, guys, the markets yesterday did pretty well, actually. The Dow Jones was basically flat, a little bit positive, but the S&P did a great job. It was up over a full percent, and the NASDAQ up almost 2%. The Russell 2000 also up almost 2%. Mark, it does look like the this initial climb of SpaceX into the atmosphere is starting to peter out a little bit as it's coming down. So
0: it is pulling back, and that's normal for an IPO. We talked about that before. Hopefully, it won't be 3 years before you get to profitability. Hopefully, Elon Musk will, as he often does, pull a rabbit out of his hat as far as managing and production and everything else. I noticed a whole lot of new stuff coming out in social media about what he is up to, including starting the production of robots that'll go on sale for $20,000 or less. When we talk about robots, we're talking about robots that can clean your house, mow your lawn, do things that you just can't imagine. Imagine being able to get a full-time worker for your household or for your business for $20,000 one time, how that will impact this world of ours. And he's talking about producing over 1 million a year very quickly.
7: Yeah.
0: So a lot of hype. The reason I'm bringing all that up is there's a lot of hype out there pushing that this Tesla, the SpaceX, all the stuff that they're doing is going to come to fruition quite quickly. However, they said the same thing about the production of the Tesla's cars, which took a year or two more than was expected. There's always been a lot of hype behind him, mostly because he's just an incredible character in and of himself and the way he just plunges forward and does so many great things, So, again, Tesla's dirty, so it really doesn't matter. I mean, Tesla and SpaceX are dirty, so it really doesn't matter. It's off the table. We don't even really need to discuss it outside of how he is impacting the world. I wish, you know, and I pray, Lord, that Elon Musk would listen or hear our program and see that there's just a couple of things in their benefits that are keeping them from being clean. And then the thousands of partners and listeners here could invest in those products.
7: Yeah. Amen, brother. 610-363-1110. Mark, we got some calls coming in. Let's get over there to the phones and talk to Hamilton calling from Louisiana.
0: Hamilton, welcome to Financial Issues on Focus Friday and Overtime. What's your question this morning?
9: Dan had a stock, Gladstone Investments, GAIN. Okay. And so that company, like, invest in smaller companies to help them get going. And it's like a growth in income. I'm just curious if that'd be a good stock to add to or...
7: Hamilton, could you say the ticker symbol one more time, please?
0: I think it's GAIN, isn't it?
7: GAIN, is that what it is?
9: Yeah.
0: Yeah, it's a mutual fund, isn't it, or not? I believe it is.
7: Yeah, I think so.
0: No, it wouldn't be. Let's just take a look at it.
7: It is a stock. Yep. Okay. Hamilton, where did you hear about it?
9: On Dan had it was on the buy list like a long time ago, and I had bought into it, and then he said after he put it on the buy list, he kind of regrets putting it on there, I guess. because you're investing in companies that are like almost startup companies, almost in a sense, not really, but... Mm. I mean, it pays like 8 cents.
0: Well, it's more of an income fund. It's more of an income producing product, if I remember correctly. And I'm not even sure if it's clean anymore.
7: Mark, I'm seeing that.
0: And you know what? Where's Sam when we need him?
7: Yeah, right. I know. Sam would be great here. So, yes, it is green and clean now, Mark. But I don't know if that necessarily necessitates that Hamilton should continue holding it.
0: So is your question whether you should hold it or not?
9: I was just wondering if I should add to it or not.
0: Okay. I'm not seeing anything. It is a BDC from what I could see, you know, Business Development Corporation. And so it's really sensitive to credit condition, private company valuation, interest rate, and it's not huge. So, I this isn't a growth stock. It's more of an income-oriented BDC. So, if you're holding it for growth, I don't know if I would be, if I would put any more money into it. If you're just looking to have some income come out of it, I guess that's okay. I'd have to do a deeper dive to see what kind of income is coming out of it and whether the risk of it being, you know, the implications of it being a BDC really... way out. My guess is it hasn't. If Dan pulled it off, Dan was pretty shrewd about those things. If he didn't pull off the list, it's not still on our buy list, is it? Or hold list?
7: It's on the hold list right now. Hamilton. Okay. Yep.
0: So if it's on the hold, there's a reason for that. We wouldn't suggest putting any more money into it.
9: Okay. Dan had a commodity section, and like he had agricultural stocks. Oil stocks, and he even had a copper stock, but he had OILK, which is a crude oil ETF. There's no K1, so it's essentially an oil stock that's trading like on Brent crude, the futures of Brent crude. I mean, it's not on the broad list anymore, but I mean, I'm just curious if you would consider something like that in the commodity section or investing in oil like that could be dangerous.
0: Yeah, here's the issue. Commodities, futures, things like that. One of the reasons that historically financial issues hasn't had those kind of things in the commodities index or in the commodities that are recommended is because they're very short term. They're very volatile. They're more of a day, week, month trade type things because of the impact of the world economy on things like oil and other things. So I believe over the years, what I've seen from financial issues is that they've slowly done away with that part of the commodity, getting rid of agricultural and energy futures type products because they're too volatile for a longer term investor. Can somebody who wants to get up every morning, look at the futures, look at the impact of economic, the impact of tariffs, impact of trade negotiations, impact of war, impact of interest rate, all those things that affect that. If there's somebody who wants to live in that constant being online type of thing, they could do that. But I believe that because of the belief that we are stewards, which means more of a long-term, looking for companies that have potential over the long-term, not short-term bursts and crashes that have to be managed daily, that they pretty much remove them from the commodity sectors. Actually, our commodity sector right now shouldn't be even called commodities. It should be called precious metals and just leave it at that.
7: Mm. Mark, last thing I'll say in Hamilton, we appreciate your call, brother. The ticker symbol that he mentioned, OILK, is dirty. So Hamilton, if you're in that one, I would either avoid it or I would get out of it. They it looks like, Mark, they do business with the CCP, and there's some relations with there that would cause this to screen dirty. So
0: all right, very good. Yep. Thank you for that.
7: Absolutely.
0: Kind of shortens the conversation when you go to the king first, the God of all creation and say, Lord, should we even be considering this? No. Okay. Off the dust. Yeah. Let's move on. Yeah. But Hamilton, thank you. Good questions. I appreciate it.
7: Absolutely. 610-363-1110. Hey, Ann, why don't we hold you over into the next segment? I know Ann's waiting in the call queue, Mark, but
0: just be a couple of minutes.
7: Yeah, just be a couple minutes. We don't want to cut you off. Just don't want to cut you. Exactly. Exactly.
0: Just like I did
7: Mark, it's okay. Well, Mark, let me just say this also. Breaking news here. The markets are closed today because of the blessed day of Juneteenth. How fun, guys. So no stock market movement today. We ended well yesterday. That's how we'll end for the week. Mark, any thoughts on this relatively made-up holiday that the Biden administration made up like 5 years ago?
0: Well, I don't think they made up. They just relabeled something that was really important that showed the heart of America, how we got rid of slavery. Yeah. That's very important. Unfortunately, the Biden administration turned it into a racist type of thing and decided to have this set up and to focus on division instead of focus on the uniting of all races under one true God.
7: Mm. Amen, brother.
0: Hopefully more people are celebrating it properly than not, because I am. I think it's an incredible thing that our country fought slavery.
7: It's pretty cool
0: the way it did and won.
7: Yeah, and that our country survived it. Yeah, I mean it is. It's an amazing thing, folks. You should look up the actual history of what is behind this day that is known as Juneteenth, where it was the day, of course, in I believe Galveston, Texas, was kind of the main place where there were Confederate holdouts and there were slaves that were there, and they were still in slavery after General Lee had surrendered to General Grant at Appomattox back in April. Slaves were still there, and this was the day that the Union soldiers came and told them, "Hey, you guys are free. You guys live in a free country."
0: It's a beautiful thing. It's actually a beautiful and wonderful holiday to be celebrating for the right reasons and not redefining it for political reasons. We're glad you're with us. We're going to be back in just a minute. 610-363-1110. And we're looking forward to talking to you in about a minute and a half.

0: When a woman comes into a center, she's being pressured from her family, from her friends, by her circumstances, by the rhetoric of the culture to believe that this is a quick and easy way out. If a woman sees her baby on ultrasound, it doubles the likelihood that she'll choose life. And on top of that, we share the gospel of Jesus Christ with her. 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Last year, 59,000 babies were saved because of what you have done with your generosity. 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Where does the Lord have you so that you can make a difference?
1: To find out how you can support the life-saving mission of Preborn, go to preborn.com/FISM.
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8: Hey, Ann in Mississippi. How are you this morning?
9: I'm good. How are y'all?
8: Good. I'm doing well. What's your question?
9: Okay. I'm a long-time listener. I've been a part of your program for over a decade, and I was a groupie for Dan Celia. I just loved him.
7: That's cool.
9: I love the fact that he dispersed the, you know, belief into everything that he...
8: Absolutely.
9: He talk to us, and y'all are the same way. I really enjoy it. However, in 2018, I had a pretty life-changing fall and had a brain injury, and it's taken me a long time to come back. And during the time, I would get better, and then I would whatever. Anyway, my portfolio is mine and my husband is together, but he always let me, you know, take care of it because I was at home and I could listen and do things. Oh. But anyway, so, and I was more interested. He was business and he is just recently retired. And all of a sudden we are faced with you know, in situations. Anyway, I bought one of the recommendations back 2020, I think it was. I do not even remember doing it. Now, that'll just tell you where I was mentally back then. Anyway, it went from, I invested like $10,000 and it's now at $123,000. and you can guess, it was the, it's the stock I'm sure you were talking about in the first segment, sure, of the first conversation.
8: Everybody's got their own idea which one that is. I've seen like 10 different people name some stock, which means there's a lot of stocks that have had the same run as that. So that's good. But yeah, go. Okay. I'm sorry to interrupt you on that. But yeah, go ahead.
9: No problem. No problem whatsoever. Anyway, I read online that if you took a stock and put it into a trust, and we have a revocable trust, family trust, and if you put it in the trust, that you can borrow from it without paying taxes. And we don't want to necessarily use, you know, to do whatever with this stock, but we thought, I wondered if that was a good idea. My husband, more skeptical than I am, okay, about what I read on the internet. What? And but it said that if you you could borrow from it.

0: revocable trust, like living trust, like you're talking about, usually there's no trigger on taxable on taxes there. If it was an irrevocable trust, there may be some tax implications that you'd have to talk.
1: It's not irrevocable. It's not irrevocable.
0: So it is a living trust, a revocable trust. So you could do that.
1: Right.
0: As far as borrowing and not paying back, that's an interesting question in the sense that who's going to lend you the money? Are you talking about the bank lending you money or against that as collateral?
1: What I just assume is that it would be it would go in from and we would have to leave it in Fidelity and put it in there, and then we could, you know, sell some at the need. I was thinking gifting it to children through the years, you know, the remaining years we have, or using it to live on for us. We have some income. We don't have a great amount, but we have everything's paid for. We've been debt free forever, and we paid off our house the day we bought it, you know, that sort of thing.
2: Awesome, man.
0: I'm gonna have to look up the tax implications and the IRS regulations on this, because the first thing that comes to my mind, Ann, is that a revocable trust, you put it in there, you have the right to move monies around, and if you're taking it out, if you post it as a collateral on a loan and you take the interest out, it still might be considered a distribution in one way or another, eventually. I don't know. You know, the trustee
1: I need to tell you something. I mistakenly put it in a brokerage account instead of my Roth. And
0: worse. But, not really. I mean, yeah, you're going to pay a little more tax on it when you take it out. But remember, you have long-term capital gains benefits there. So if you're making under, and I forget the exact dollar, but 90-some thousand or dollars a year in income, the capital gains, long-term capital gains, I think is zero on that.
2: Mark, if you're married filing jointly, it's like 98,000.
0: Yeah, so there's a benefit there. I don't know what your income is, but
1: it's beneath that right now. But
0: effectively, if you sold that stock and you stayed within under that, you wouldn't pay any tax on it right now because of the long-term capital gains.
1: Because you're talking about no tax whatsoever, not government tax.
0: Right. Based on the long-term capital gain rules. Of course, you want to talk to your tax advisor about this, and you don't want to go over the amount that the rules say for that long-term capital gains. Long-term capital gains is you've held it for over 13 months, bottom line.
1: Uh-huh. Oh, yeah. Okay. We've had
0: so
1: it a lot
0: effectively,
1: longer than that.
0: Yeah, you may take. You said you want to take a little bit at a time. You could do that. You can always. And by the way, it's probably. And you probably have. If you have a living trust, you probably have your investments accounts already in that trust. But you can take monies out of there or stocks and give them to your children. That would be considered a taxable event normally. So you could sell it and give the money however you wanted to do it. Of course, you could also donate it to your church without selling it. So there's no long-term capital gains there either.
1: Yeah. We've thought about that because we've been taking all our R&Ds and giving them away to the ministries we support.
0: Well, praise God. Are you doing it with a qualified distribution? QCD, so that it's very clean. Good.
1: Yes.
0: So what I'm saying is if you have income less than that threshold, every year you could take it up to the threshold and give that amount away, and it looks like there would be no tax on it unless there's some other implications we don't know about. That's what I'm saying. Talk to your tax advisor, whoever does your taxes, and take a look at that. You may have the same benefit as it being in a Roth by not moving it all out at once and putting you over that amount, you know. But even if you had more income than that amount, the long-term capital gains is substantially less than your top marginal tax break.

0: tax margin, which is usually about three times more than the long-term capital gains tax. So a lot of benefits in the way you're doing it. You don't need to get it too complicated to make it happen. It sounds like your plan is a good one. You want to gift people. You want to bless people. You want to give to nonprofits. It sounds like you're moving down a really good road here. You have a living trust, which is you're putting things together to simplify it for your children. And you're doing a lot of great things. Whenever possible, keep it simple, because the more complicated you get it, the more you need your tax attorneys and your other attorney, all sorts of people involved in it. If you can keep it simple and get the same thing done, that's the best way to do it. And I would say by just gifting and keep it under the income levels of like the 98,000 or whatever they put it at, and maintaining it within those restrictions, you could do good things with it and still not have any taxes under most circumstances. So, Ann, God bless you. You're doing a great job.
1: Well, thank you. Yeah. Thank you. We asked our CPA about it, and he said just leave it in there and let the kids deal with it later. And I did not like that, you know?
0: Well, I get it. You want to bless them while you're here. And that way you can actually help them while you're still alive. I think that is good stewardship, Anne. I really believe that God doesn't want us to leave everything in a trust to somebody and not have been trained them up in the ways of a good steward. You can say, hey, I see that you're doing this or that, or you got in trouble here. Sometimes grace is important with parents to help their children. You're doing a great job. Thank you so much, Anne. You're a great example of what it means to be a steward. And so are all of our listeners. We're coming back in just a couple of minutes, 610-363-1110. You want to get the phone lines lit up for overtime coming up after that.

0: 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You're live on Financial Issues.
1: There's so much I want to say about Financial Issues. 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
9: Great to be here with you all, folks. 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Boy, I'd love to hear from you. And make sure to stay with us. 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
10: Not today. No, overtime. It's overtime.
9: You got overtime.
10: Friday.
9: That's right. And not just because it's Juneteenth, Mark, but because it's Friday. That's
10: right. So, I still think we need a little clip. Overtime Friday.
9: That's right. Get some hype music going. It'll make you run through a wall. So make sure you stay with us, folks. Financialissues.org/watch. 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Mark, I am seeing something somewhat interesting, and maybe I shouldn't be interested about it, but I am, so I'm going to ask you about it. Oil prices this morning are going down once again. Looks like Israel and Hezbollah have agreed to a ceasefire. I don't know how long that ceasefire will last. But hopefully. So Brent crude oil is now below $80 a barrel, and West Texas Intermediate is down under 77. What do you make of all that, Mark?
10: What I make out of it is lower gas prices. Boom. That's what we want to see. And it's a good time for it, too. You know, we're still in the middle of summer travel. We're still seeing things. Yeah, it'll take a week or two for them to come down. But I've already seen it at the pump. I've already seen it drop below $4 a gallon, getting down to $3.75 at some places here in St. Louis. I know up in Pennsylvania, it's probably going up, but that's a different story up there.
9: Well, the free state of Pennsylvania, as we're called up here, the People's Republic of Pennsylvania, as I call it. There you go. Yeah, no, Mark, I've even been seeing too. I mean, it's right around $4, a little over $4 a gallon up here, which it feels like a breather from where we were at earlier. Of course, in my gas guzzler, anything's going to be expensive, but it's worth it because it's a truck, but man, it's not too much fun.
10: So. Yeah, and you know, we could see this continue down for a while as the glut of crude oil from the Hormuz Strait and stuff start hitting, coming in and being unloaded. But it still has to be processed. Still has to be, you know, it still has to go through the process of turning it into gasoline and other products. So it could take weeks or much longer. But normal oil production and things seems like it should be starting to happen, and we should see that impact across our society. We should see inflation coming down as transportation comes down, which means the delivery services of goods, products, services, raw materials comes down. The price of delivering those and utilizing the price of running the factories comes down because energy prices are coming down. So we should see a lot of good things. I was really good. It was really good to see the Federal Reserve, Warsh, talk about not raising interest rates to try and curb our production so that we cause people to feel that the world's collapsing and stop spending to reduce interest rates, but to leave them where they were at and let inflation come down naturally on its own. It's all good stuff, Seth.
9: It is. It is, Mark. Absolutely. 610-363-1110. Mark, let's go to the phones again. We'll talk to Al calling from Florida, shall we?
10: Good morning, Al. What's on your mind?
11: Hold on a minute. I've got another.
10: Hello?
9: Al, you with us? Here, you know
11: what? Yeah, I am, but I've got your thing going on in the background.
10: Oh.
11: For some reason.
9: It's all good, brother.
10: So you got a delay on it.
9: Al,
10: yeah,
9: Al, I'll tell you what. Let's put you on hold for just a moment here. Why don't we go to Dave? Let's go to Dave in PA, and then Al, we'll come right back to you, brother, okay?
10: Hey, Dave in PA, what's on your mind this morning?
12: Hey, good morning. Yeah, I have a question about why refi. We have seen that advertised on TV for probably at least a couple of years, and the ads are by people like Charlie Kirk and Larry Elder. The recent one, or the current one, is John, et cetera. Pretty conservative people, so I would guess it's biblically responsible. But in any case, we're just wondering about the suitability of that as an investment.
10: Well, Dave, that's actually a great question because a lot of people do not pay attention to what is biblically responsible or not. Even though they may be great people that they may be strong believers, oftentimes people aren't as up on investment stewardship as those who watch Financial Issue like you and others. So that's why our ministry is to bring this to the world so they can realize it. But I would think that we can do a real quick evaluation on that, couldn't we?
9: We sure could. Yeah. So yeah. Dave, what I've seen with YRefi is basically they're a financial company that they refinance distressed loans, defaulted loans. I think, Mark, from my research, they're privately owned.
10: So yeah, that's what I was wondering. Tell. Are they privately?
9: Yeah, right? they are privately owned. Yeah. So not a lot of info out there as to whether they're biblically responsible or.
10: But I will tell you there are some special risk with this kind of an investment. Yeah. You're investing in your money goes in, you're lending money to a company that is then lending money to somebody and doing refis and stuff like that.
9: Very tricky.
10: And it can be very tricky. You got to make sure you read through who they're lending to and how much of the lending is going to high risk loans and how much is going to low risk loans. So you have a good steady foundation there, hopefully with more low risk loans where people have plenty of equity and plenty of good credit history and stuff like that. I don't think it's a bad thing. Ginnie Mae's are mortgages and things like that. So it could be a good investment. At this point, I have nothing to say, no reason to say it would not be biblically sound or fit into biblically responsible. And until we see something that does cause it to do that, we believe that it's only right to to move forward with saying they're okay to invest in if you want to be in that kind of environment where you're lending money to, and letting them do all the lending inside and then them taking a cut of that to make their money.
9: Yeah. Dave, and you know, just keep in mind too, like Mark mentioned, you are bearing two risks with this. One is that financial risk that Mark mentioned. And then the other one, Mark, is because they're private, we can't screen them for BRI violations. It's much more difficult to get that information than if they were public. So if they were doing nefarious things, they'd be kind of be able to be doing it almost in secret where we wouldn't even be able to really know about it. So that's just another risk that you'd have to bear too. Something to consider.
10: And is it, how do you spell it? Is it Y?
9: It's the letter Y and then refi. So it's Y-R-E-F-Y.
10: Okay.
9: Yeah. Yeah.
10: All right. The reason I wanted to find out is I really want to find out. I remember looking into this a long time ago, actually, and I walked away from it because I wasn't comfortable with the with it.
9: Yeah. Part of what I'm seeing too, Mark, and Dave, this is something for you to consider also. I don't know if you're in this situation, but they only offer accredited investors the chance to fund these loans. So they're only targeting people who have the money to lose, basically. So that's just something to consider also. You know, I mean, on one hand, you absolutely want to be able to have funding. So you're going to go for people who have more of a net worth, more ability to invest. But on the other hand, you can maybe wonder, oh, okay, is this the type of investment that you do see a lot of loss? Because the only people who can invest in it are those who can afford to lose the money, you know?
12: Good point.
9: Yeah.
12: Very good point. Yeah.
9: Does that make sense, Dave?
10: Excellent, Seth.
9: Thanks, Mark.
10: Yeah.
12: Okay. All right. Thank you so much.
9: Yeah.
10: God bless you. And it's always good to look into alternatives like that, by the way. I really believe that it's very important to do that. So yeah. Anyway.
9: Good. Dave, you're bringing to mind our verse of the day here, brother. You're testing all things. We love to see
10: that. That's perfect.
9: Yeah. It's great. God bless you, brother. Awesome. Mark, I think we should probably hold off on Al. Al, I think, got his phone stuff sorted out. So, Al, first thing in overtime, we're going to get to you, brother.
10: Yeah,
9: but we're cutting it a little close. I don't want to cut you off, man. Yeah. But the phone lines are wide open, Mark. So we've got a couple lines open. Give us a call and get in on overtime, 610-363-1110. Hey, Mark, as we close our regular show here, do you have any encouragement for us as fathers, me as a young father, any other fathers out there?
10: You know what? I just love it. There's a little social media going out from me on this, and maybe even an op-ed about what I learned from my father, the things I'm grateful for. And when it comes to finance, I got to say that the one thing I take away is I learned about a good work ethic. And I'd love to say, if you sit down, sometimes we can't think immediately what's good, but if we think about the things that our parents just did that we learned from their actions, and we dig through it all and find those nuggets that have affected our life, we can praise God daily for them. Because I'm really glad my parents actually demonstrated what it meant to have a great work ethic, because that has carried me all my life, and I'm very grateful for that. Thank you, Dad. Love you.
9: That's great.
10: Yeah. I don't know. Everybody will have different things, you know, but what a gift our fathers are, just like our Father in heaven. Praise God for both. They both provided for us, and they both care for us, even when we get old like now. So we're so blessed to have great fathers, especially our Father in heaven. And that's why it makes it so wonderful to invest with biblical integrity, as you do, as you embrace honoring God with all you do by investing with biblical integrity. Stay with us. We're not going away. We got another half an hour of overtime coming up very shortly here, within a minute. Line up. We still have a couple of slots on the phone, 610-363-1110.

0: we ever forget that we're one nation under God, then we will be a nation gone under.
1: Let's take a quick look at the weather for the Amarillo area. High temperature today expected to be in the mid-80s. Tonight, overnight low to mid-60s. Tomorrow, high temperature reaching upper 90s. 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Flashpoint is a program that focuses on pertinent issues currently facing America and delivers news and commentary under the anointing, encouraging evidence and hope that God is working to bring about His plans and purposes in these turbulent times. Gene Bailey is the host of Flashpoint, along with regular contributors such as Mario Murillo, Hank Cunnerman, and Lance Walnow. And now, here is the latest episode of Flashpoint.
2: Good evening, everyone. I'm Gene Bailey. You're watching Flashpoint. Listen, it's quite the news day out there, and we're going to break it all down for you. 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I know you want to know what happened today with Iran, what happened in the UK. We're going to break it down. But first, let's dive right in into what happened with President Trump today. Here he is. Watch.
3: On Sunday, we reached an agreement with Iran that achieves everything we set out to accomplish, everything and much more. Ending the current conflict, reopening the Strait of Hormuz, and preventing Iran from ever obtaining a nuclear weapon. That's what it was all about. That was about 99%. Iran cannot have a nuclear weapon. They can't develop it, buy it. They can never have a nuclear weapon. At the same time, with this announcement, or close to it, as people started to think it was going to happen, when Iran was making some very positive statements, the stock market has surged to record highs, picking up thousands of points over the last short period of time, thousands of points. And oil is dropping like it has never dropped before, at levels that went in numbers down $7, down $8. They've never seen anything like that. But if we didn't do this deal, we could have dropped more bombs for another 3 weeks, 2 weeks, 4 weeks, 2 years. You would never have the Hormuz Strait open. You would never have success.
2: All right, so let's break down what happened today. Now, let me say this right off the top. There are some things that we talk about on Flashpoint that are non-negotiables. Number one, we stand with Israel, okay? We're going to talk more about that later in the program. We stand with Israel. We're not backing down. And there are some real legitimate concerns that we have about that in this document. But understand, this is not a treaty. You need to get that understanding. This is not a treaty. This is just a memorandum of understanding. And everything within this memorandum has a timeline. The 60-day timeline started today. It ends August 16th. So a lot of things can happen between that time. Now, any discussion you have, and social media is rife with people making all of these judgments on President Trump and what he said and didn't say. We have to understand he is not going to tell the American public and the world everything that he knows. We don't want to know everything. Some things need to be kept close to vest. And if we know, and if we've watched President Trump's actions over the past years in office, he's usually already two or three steps ahead. So keep that in mind. However, we need to point out some issues that we see with this memorandum of understanding. So I felt like the best way to do this, and the producers worked with us, we're going to break down these 14 points on the memorandum of understanding. So I'm going to try and simplify this as much as possible without taking 2 hours, okay? Number one is end the war. Immediate ceasefire, no future military attacks between the US and Iran. includes ending fighting in Lebanon. More about that later. Protect Lebanon's sovereignty. More about that later. But supposedly, this was the easiest part. Number one is end the war. Number two, respect sovereignty. Both countries agree not to interfere in each other's internal affairs. All right, now the flags are going up. I'm sorry. The flags are going up. We have no, understand, we don't, within the West, we have this idea that we need to be nice to everybody. And when someone says they're going to do something and they sign, they're, oh, okay, well, that's like a contract here in the US and you abide by it. Well, that's simply not the case. How many times have we told you the cultures where Islam is the ruling theological discourse that they abide by? Taqiyya is right at the top of that. And the ability to lie is actually promoted. So I don't really buy what they're saying. This is where trust but verify. This is all of those past presidents that we have. This is also why so many presidents have not been able to work with Iran, because it's a continual moving target. President Trump has done a masterful job with God's help. I mean, we have eliminated so many leaders, military leaders. Their navy now sails at the bottom of the ocean, and the military has been wrecked. Does not mean they're dead and out of commission. It means they're on the ropes. All right, so number three, negotiate a final deal. Work toward a permanent agreement within 60 days. That's August 16th. Deadline can be extended if both sides agree. That sounds to me like we're, and these are just my opinions, so take it for what it's worth. That sounds to me like, 60, if we don't like it, we'll change it. I don't like that. I don't like if both sides agree. To me, that sounds like you're already waffling on this agreement. But again, we're going to trust the man that we elected as president. Number four, end the naval blockade. U.S. begins lifting its naval blockade immediately. The blockade fully removed within 30 days. U.S. forces move further away from Iran after the final deal. That does not mean they are gone from the area. They are still there. They're still watching. Remember, this is, if you do this, we do that. If you do this, we do that. The bulk of this is on Iran. Again, we're relying on them to do what they say they're going to do. I still don't know who's in charge of Iran, much less are they trustworthy. You can put that as the headline over everything here. Number five, reopen the shipping routes. Iran allows commercial ships to pass through the Strait of Hormuz. No transit fees for 60 days. Okay, here we go. Shipping expected to return to normal within 30 days. What's normal? What is normal? Is normal that in 60 days that we start having tariffs? Remember, we believe, America believes that the shipping lane should be free. It should not be you pay a fee and tolls. It should be open. Now, millions of barrels of oil have gone through the strait. And let me leave the 14 points for just a moment. Let's talk about the war. We did a masterful job, and I'm talking about Israel and America and the few people that fought with us, in totally eliminating, to as far as we've taken it so far, not totally, their ability to fight. But they're still there. They are still there, and we have a lot of work to do. What should have happened, and I know I don't live in Iran, so I'm probably speaking just from a Western mindset, so take that into account. What should have happened, we take out the military leaders, the middle class, the main line, the main class should have risen to the occasion. If someone had, the people that have been so absolutely annihilated by the IRGC should have come forward and helped take out. Remember, we don't want boots on the ground. I understand that. None of us want American boots on the ground. And why do we want that? We don't want that because we fear a return to Vietnam. We're concerned about we're going to be in a never-ending war in Afghanistan and nothing ever happens. Listen, the only wars the United States has ever suffered, I wouldn't say lost, but have suffered from, are the ones that we refuse to fight. We get involved in politics and we pull back. Go back and look at the Jimmy Carter years. Okay, all right, so I don't want to get off on that too much, but you have to understand, where somewhere along this path of this war, the Iranian people have to step up, and that we have not seen in a big way. They have been absolutely, and I don't know, maybe it's the fear in the streets. So many people have been killed. The IRGC seems to have only grown. They've been pushed back on the ropes, but they still seem to have their power. Something's not right here with this whole setup. Number six, $300 billion reconstruction plan. Now, here's where a lot of things go awry on the social media and in the mainstream news media. U.S. and partners help create reconstruction and development package for Iran. Proposed value, at least $300 billion. Excuse me. Listen to President Trump talk about the amount of dollars that you're going to spend to fix this. There it is. There is no $300 billion payment to Iran by the U.S. That's fake news. All there is for the U.S. is success, lower oil prices, and victory. Check out the stock market, Democrat propaganda at play, President DJT. Now, look at that at the bottom. That's a little addendum to this post, the $300 billion reconstruction plan for Iran. The memo of understanding says the United States of America undertakes with regional partners to develop definitive, mutually agreed plan for at least $300 billion USD. So here's where the mystery lies. President Trump, absolutely, we're not going to take U.S. funds. However, we froze a lot of the funds that came from the Iranian IRGC. A lot of those funds have been frozen, so they're going to release those funds. But here's the problem with all of that. They are releasing it to their own cognizance of how they spend the money. Is this bothering you yet?
4: It
2: seems that we're relying on them to stay true to their word. And I'm just not buying it. Number seven, end sanctions. The U.S. agrees to negotiate the removal of the UN, U.S., and international sanctions on Iran. Details to be finalized in the permanent agreement. Okay. I don't know about you, but anytime I hear the words UN or the letters UN, I go, ugh. And the main reason why is number eight, the nuclear agreement. Iran says it will not build nuclear weapons. Oh, okay. We take your word for that. Enriched uranium stockpiles will be addressed under IAEA supervision. Future enrichment rules will be negotiated. Now, here's the thing here, ladies and gentlemen. We have heard that we've annihilated their nuclear, their enriched uranium, and it's under all this rubble, and you'll have to go get it. But they still have a nuclear program. That's number nine, freeze current conditions. Iran keeps its nuclear program at current levels. What's a current level? I'd like to know that. U.S. agrees not to add new sanctions or deploy more forces. I'm not so sure I like that. I'm like, really? Why would we agree to that? Listen, they still have missiles. They still have uranium. So this whole thing about they're going to water it down and nuclear dust and all that. Okay, but we're going to listen to that and we're going to rely on the UN to come. Listen, we've been down this path before. That simply doesn't work. These are reasons we pray. Number 10, resume Iranian oil exports. U.S. grants waivers allowing Iran to export oil again. Banking, insurance, and transportation services can support those sales. Seems to me this is all working out pretty well. Release their frozen assets. Number 11, Iranian funds can be made available for Iran's use. U.S. will issue necessary approvals and licenses. How are we going to do that? How's that going to do? I don't understand. And who says where this money goes? Who gets to approve that? We're going to oversee? Does that mean we approve it? Number 12, the oversight mechanism, a monitoring system will be created to ensure both sides follow the agreement. Who's in charge of the monitoring system? The UN? I'd like to know. Number 13, start final negotiations. Once key provisions begin implemented, negotiations on the permanent deal will start. Okay, I'll buy that. And number 14, the UN backing, there it is, bristle. The final agreement will be endorsed by a binding United Nations Security Council resolution. Ooh, scary. Okay, that's the 14 points. Now, let me go back to the top. We have to, as we've done many times here, and we're friends with President Trump, and President Trump, if you're watching, which I know people in the White House watch, we're on your side. We just don't understand this MOU, okay? We need to understand it better. Maybe there's some ultimate plan, but right now, this has most of the American people quite concerned. Now, let's look at the American people. What controls the politics? Now, you're thinking, well, President Trump had to do this because of the immediate, imminent midterms coming up. And that has a bigger play than you can even imagine. Now, most Americans, their politics are tied to the gas pump. How many times have you heard on this program and other mainline news programs about the price of gas? The price of gas, it's going up, it's crazy. The price of gas is crazy. It's over $4. I don't like paying high gas prices. I tell you what I don't like a nuclear armed Iran. I don't like that. And I don't like them firing at Israel. So are the Americans that shallow? I don't think you are, but I think a lot of them are. I think a lot of Americans are that shallow. We really don't care about the war. We don't want boots on the ground. We just want our gas price to come down. So what would happen? Here's another thought. I know I'm giving you all these thoughts and proposals. I don't have the answers. What if this had continued the way it is between now and the midterms? You would almost be assured defeat for the conservative side of politics. Almost assured because of gas prices. Now, Iran knows this. The Middle East knows that. This is why they've been delaying everything. This is why they've been stretching things out. They don't want things to happen. They don't want things. They were hoping to get this done. That's why they drug their feet. We may have had the military might, but they've had the gas prices. Let me show you what J.D. Vance had to say as he gives clarity on the memorandum of understanding. Watch.
5: Well, we don't want a scale of any attack. Any attack, whatever its scale, is unacceptable under this agreement. Now, you asked the question saying that oil money was flowing to Hezbollah before the MOU was signed, and it's one of the reasons why we are actually engaged in this process is to ensure that no money is flowing to Hezbollah. So it's interesting where people will say that the MOU is bad because the MOU produces consequences that were actually happening well before the MOU was signed. That's not a reflection on the MOU, that's a reflection of why we need the MOU to ensure that we have the regional peace and stability that we need. Now, what I would say to, you know, some of the critics of the deal that I've heard that will say, well, Iran's going to get all this benefit. I'll repeat what I've said, and I'm probably going to have to repeat it a number of times, is what is the benefit that the Iranians get that they didn't have before? And the answer is nothing. They don't get anything unless they change their behavior. If they change their behavior, that is a thing to celebrate. That's going to transform the Middle East for a generation. If they don't change their behavior, they don't get the benefit of the bargain. And I think, I got to be honest, I think fundamentally this idea that, and it's a misrepresentation of the MOU, this idea that the Iranians get all these benefits before the deal is actually consummated, the idea that they get benefits before they change their behavior, is fundamentally a talking point that is issued by people who want the conflict to continue indefinitely, despite the fact that that's not good for the American people and it's not good for the region.
2: Fundamentally, how many times can you say fundamentally? Fundamentally, I understand what he is saying, and God knows what a tough position that must be to be in that place of President Trump and J.D. Vance in this deal. I just think the American people, you and I, just need to understand we don't have all the pieces to the pie. We don't have it all. We're going to continue, and we're not blindly MAGA like people like to say, well, you're just going to follow Trump no matter what. No, at some point, you got to trust the man you elected. Now, do I think he's doing everything right? No, I don't agree with everything, and you shouldn't agree with everything either. He's going to do what he thinks, how we need to pray. And by the way, if you're not a part of the war room, you need to be. Let's put the fbarmy.com/war room. An email's going out with some of these points of how you need to pray going out tomorrow morning. You need to be in there. You need to see what we're praying about. Join the prayer community. Because I'm telling you, ladies and gentlemen, this is not going to be won by electing the right guy only. We gotta elect the right people. But this is going to be changed by the church in the prayer room and sticking with it. And I'm telling you, this is it. You know that's the truth. That's what we do. All right, let me. You heard some Vance give clarity. I want to bring in Ryan Helfenbein from our friends over in Lynchburg, Virginia, Liberty University. Ryan, you heard the 14 points. Give me your take.
6: Yeah, so Gene, look, you got to look at this big picture, and I think you have. You've done that really well. There may be some things to be a little bit hopeful for, but there's a lot of reasons to be skeptical. The Iranian regime, again, we don't really know who's in charge. It's the IRGC, but who is that? What does that actually mean? These are not the United Arab Emirates. This is not the Saudi family in Saudi Arabia. We're dealing with something entirely different. They are the biggest exponent and exporter of terror around the world. They fund these groups, these proxies. Even Venezuela had Hezbollah training camps that they were housing in Venezuela. When we took Maduro out of there, we ultimately exposed what was happening in Venezuela. But what is happening right now is that we see a testing ground for the next 60 days. Yes, United States leadership is being tested. Certainly, J.D. Vance is a big part of brokering this deal. But the pressure is on Iran. There are a lot of backdoors to this deal. There's a lot of ways in which this deal can close. And we're right back to square one where we were just before. Remember this, that in order to do anything with the energy program, with the nuclear program, their ambitions to have a nuclear weapon, there has to be real skin in the game. And so I think part of those incentives, that $300 billion deal, which is not direct U.S. Taxpayer funding, this is really some kind of venture capital fund with Qatar and other Gulf states that are supporting it, that would be basically a rebuilding campaign by which they have their own ROI, ways that they can invest maybe in energy and further development in Iran. That's an incentive. That incentive has to exist, though, in some way, shape, or form in order to take nuclear weapons out of the equation. So if you look, for example, at North Korea, they're bartering and trading their nuclear program in order to do other things. That's what the Kim Jong-un, Kim Jong-il had done for decades. And so that is why Iran has been in pursuit of this, not just for terror, but ultimately as an economic weapon for ransom. So you take that off the table, you have to put something else in the game. But this is the thing. This is the proving ground for Iran. And I'm with you, Gene. Ultimately, yes, I do trust Trump. No, he's not perfect. But man, so far, he's had a lot of good instincts along the way. Let's not forget about that. Even as we look at this deal, as bum of a deal as it might appear, at least at first glance.
2: Yeah, and as you were talking, I was thinking, this is the guy that wrote Art of the Deal. He knows how to get what he wants. So my thinking here is like, did he structure this with these holes to because he knows the way they are, that they're probably going to react a certain way? And, then it would be able to he'd be justified to take the next step. I don't know. But it doesn't sound. I mean, I thank God we don't have Kamala Harris in there trying to broker some deal. Well, we have never been in this position. We've got a lot to consider. But I that's what makes me feel better about President Trump in this. This guy is smart. He knows what he's doing. So I'm going to trust the man in the room. If Rick Green was on tonight, that's what he would say. Trust the man in the room. What we're doing. Let me bring in Lucas Miles, Turning Point Faith. Lucas, you hear this. We're going to dive into this memorandum of understanding and as it relates to Israel. I'm interested to get your take, but let me show you what J.D. Vance said about Israel in this understanding.
5: Now, I saw the Axios report, that Netanyahu is fuming that's not reflective of the conversations that I've had with him, but maybe he's saying something to somebody else that he's not saying to me. What I will say, and this does bother me, is that you've seen people within Bibi's cabinet who have come out and attacked the deal, and in some ways, very personally attacked the President of the United States. And I guess my message to them would be twofold. Number one, Donald J. Trump is the only head of state in the entire world who is sympathetic to the nation of Israel at this moment in time. And he happens to be the head of state of the world superpower. If I was in the cabinet of the Israeli government, I might not be attacking the only powerful ally that I have anywhere left in the entire world. And the second message I would give to some of those cabinet members, Bibi, to his credit, has not gone down this path, but to some of these cabinet members in Israel who are attacking the President of the United States, the other thing that I would say is that over the last 3 months, two-thirds of the defensive weapons that have protected your homeland have been built by American hands and paid for by American tax dollars. The problem for Israel is not Donald J. Trump. And anybody in Israel who thinks their biggest problem is the President of the United States needs to wake up and smell the reality of the situation that country is in.
2: All right, so I received phone calls from Israel today, and they were quite upset, Lucas, with President Trump. And what I understand, Bibi Netanyahu is actually taking a real shellacking because of his friendship with President Trump on all of this. Why? Because of this, he was upset at Israel defending itself. Now, we know in Lebanon, the Hezbollah, they're firing at Israel. Israel's firing back. The core of this always comes down to, for me, it always comes down to Israel has a right to defend itself. It seems like every war with Israel is because somebody wants to get rid of them or get rid of the Jewish people. It's scriptural, we understand that. But they have a right to defend themselves and to tell them, now you stop that. No, I don't see how Israel should do that at all. Lucas, I want to hear your take on all this.
7: Yeah, thanks for having me on, Gene. Good to see both you and Ryan. You know, this is interesting. I mean, first off, we have to remember this is an MOU right now. It's not an official treaty. And so there's still some things that can move around on this. I agree with both of you that, you know, President Trump has been masterful in his dealings in international relationships thus far. And although there are some things on here that have, you know, many of us, you know, with some concern and some raised eyebrows, I think that we have to remember, and as you said, that Rick would say here, trust the man on the ground, the man in the room there. But, you know, look, this for Israel, I could see where this would be concerning. I think that there is some aspects of the relationship and the statements there about Lebanon, when you look at Hezbollah, I think that ultimately that has to probably get worked out. And I think that if this moves into a treaty phase, then that's something that's going to be certainly looked at. President Trump has shown himself to be a great friend of Israel. JD was right in stating that. And I think that Netanyahu understands that, you know, better than anybody. And so I don't foresee that changing. I think that it's really interesting is this 60-day concept on this MOU. And really what matters, as Ryan pointed out, is who's really in charge. And the second part of that is how strongly are we going to hold them accountable? If the right people are in charge and we're holding them accountable to this, then this has an opportunity to go someplace that can be favorable for all parties and perhaps bring peace to the Middle East. If the current people are in charge and stay in charge, then look, that could, you know, not, I mean, I think what we're going to see is this thing dissolve at some point because they're just not going to be capable of following through on it.
2: And I think that's inevitable. I'll just go ahead and say it. I doubt we'll make 60 days. That's my opinion. Mm-hmm. I have no inside information, just what I think. All right, let me show you what Mike Huckabee, the ambassador, had to say. He says, fortunately, Secretary Rubio made clear that Iran and Hezbollah aren't linked in a deal. Israel doesn't need Iran's permission to defend itself. The tether of terror must end. Ryan, do you see it this way? Or are we missing something with Israel?
6: No, that's absolutely right. You know, I would never go against Ambassador Huckabee on that opinion. No, he's absolutely right. That is not a part that we've gone alone on this deal. And that actually keeps Israel untethered. I mean, they're not bound by this. And so at the end of the day, they have every right as another sovereign nation, we respect national sovereignty, to defend themselves. And that certainly is against terror and terrorist networks. And let me just add one more thing to this, Gene. You know, our 9/11, September 11th, 2001, when we were attacked by terrorists, we had sympathy from around the world. And even Yasser Arafat, who was the head of the government there in Palestine, was sympathetic to what happened in the United States, expressed his condolences. You know, after October the 7th, 2023, it's gone the other way.
2: It's true.
6: And we have to point to certain things and say, why is that? Let's scratch our heads for a second. Why is anti-Semitism on the rise? Why is it on the rise when you look at FBI crime statistics? More Jews are being targeted worldwide, especially in the United States. Why is that? There is no real Islamophobia, but there is all kinds of acts of terror committed against Jewish people. And that's since October the 7th. It's gone up. It's not gone down. This is media-controlled narrative. I will say too, Gene, I am noticing a pivot in terms of diplomatic relations, at least on the surface, that what the Trump administration is trying to do is not look as though it is beholden to Bibi's government in negotiating these deals. But I do not think that that is ultimately a breach of confidence or right. trust on the part of Israeli and U.S. diplomatic relations.
2: That's a good point. And it's a fragile line. All right, before we go to break, we cannot leave this until we pray for President Trump and his cabinet and all his advisors. So Lucas, would you please, Pastor, pray for President Trump? Lead us.
7: Father, we just thank you first off for your goodness, Lord, that you love Ethan, that you love the liberty, the freedom that ultimately comes from you, Lord. You want to see that continue. I believe that you have set up this nation as a city on a hill. And Father, we pray for our leaders right now, for President Trump, for Vice President Vance, for Marco Rubio and others that are just doing really difficult work, Lord. It's easy to be an armchair quarterback on this, Lord, but ultimately this is complicated, nuanced, multi-layered, institutional and systemic issues that have been going on for a very long time, Lord. And we need wisdom from heaven for our leaders to be able to navigate this, Lord. So give us that wisdom, grant that wisdom to those in power. Lord, protect us, Lord. We pray for peace in the Middle East. We pray for peace in Jerusalem. In Jesus' name, amen.
2: Amen and amen. All right, when we come back, Bethany Miller joins us as we go to the UK with breaking news right after the break.
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2: All right, a little home business before we go to the UK. Let's talk about the Flashpoint Ranch. A lot of stuff has been happening, and I want to show you just a quick update of what has happened this week. Watch. Well, as you can see, there's cleanup happening. Okay, so this is the old one. Sorry, guys, we'll get our new footage prepared by the end of the program and let you see it. But the good news is, things are coming together. We've made a lot of progress in getting things cleaned up, ready for the big meeting coming up in October. More on that at the end of the program. All right, let's go to the United Kingdom. Bombshell in a report is calling the UK grooming gang scandal one of the greatest institutional failures in British history. The report alleges the systematic targeting of vulnerable girls, overwhelmingly white, British, and Christian, by predominantly Pakistani Muslim grooming gangs operating in towns and cities across the nation. Victims were lured with attention, gifts, alcohol, and drugs before they were trafficked, raped, tortured, and passed between multiple offenders. According to the report, these crimes occurred in at least 149 local authority areas across the UK. The report states that at least 250,000, that's at least, young white girls have been subjected to repeated rape, gang rape, trafficking, torture, pregnancy, forced Islamic conversion, and lifelong trauma. It argues the true number could actually be far higher. The report places primary blame on the perpetrators, but says the scandal was allowed to continue because institutions repeatedly failed to act. It declares that political failure lies at the heart of the crisis, arguing that successive governments, did you hear that? Successive governments lack the courage to confront the ethnic and religious patterns connected to the gangs. The report states the perpetrators operate with impunity because the state enabled them. Of course they did. According to the report, the demographic and cultural drivers are clear. It contends the perpetrators from Pakistani Muslim and other Muslim backgrounds operated under an honor and shame clan code that treated non-Muslim girls, especially white working class girls, as property available for sexual use. The report also argues that this pattern was reinforced by what it describes as 8 theological and legal aspects of Islam. What have we been talking about? It was used by some offenders to justify their actions. British Member of Parliament Rupert Lowe delivered a speech before the House of Commons detailing survivors' testimonies gathered during his independent inquiry into the UK's grooming scandal. Here it is. Take a look.
8: Comments were constantly made suggesting that white girls, the Christian girls, were viewed as having fewer morals or lower values, whereas Muslim girls were described by some of the men as having dignity and higher moral standing. Another, race did play a part and motivated the selection or demographic of the victims. Throughout my exploitation, the other girls I encountered or who were abused alongside me were almost exclusively white. Another, she had a baby by him, and his dad was an imam. His dad knew, and he got his son married and said that he wasn't allowed to see the child. They look after their own community. Another. Over the course of the abuse, I was raped by multiple police officers in different parts of the country. Another. He put a cigarette out on the baby's face. Another. It started when I was 13. I was raped by probably about 600 or 700 different men over 3 years. Another. They would toot the horn of the car, and then a child would be taken to the front door by a staff member of the children's home. Another. The main clash that I kind of had with the religion side of it was I grew up as a Christian. I would wear my cross because it was something really special to me. It was just used as a way to break me down. They said, "Where is your God now? Has your God forsaken you?" Another. It was all of the white girls in every home that I went to. I remember a man opening the back of a van, and I saw 15, 20 girls locked in dog cages.
2: This is horrific, and we had to clean that video up because it wasn't good for television. Bethany Miller joins us, Director of Communications, NRB, and the Managing Editor of Conservateur, fellow Concerned Women of America. Bethany, welcome to Flashpoint. I'm sure you've heard about this. Give me your take on what this has revealed about the UK.
9: Well, it's sickening, Gene, absolutely sickening. I read the full report, I've listened to the testimonies, and I can't help but just be sick to my stomach. I mean, again, it shouldn't be a race issue, but it is. It's predominantly Pakistani men. I myself am part Pakistani, and I can confidently say this is not about race. This is about a clash of worldviews. This Muslim religion, radical Islam, views women as lesser and then views non-Muslim women as even lesser than that. I myself, part Pakistani, but I am Christian and I have worn a cross around my neck and I have looked into the eyes of a violent Islamic man myself, and they have no mercy for non-Muslim women. And I am not surprised, but my heart is broken when you read this report. And so it says a lot about the UK. I mean, the UK has allowed this to happen. I mean, it's a civilization similar to the West that was built on Christianity. Absolutely. And it allowed this, you know, to import this way of life, but it clashes. It clashes. It is not the UK way of life, and they are solely responsible.
2: They are. And this happened once

0: permission. The government is orchestrating the movement of people, this mass migration into the West. And so the West is dying largely from suicide. And that's what's happening. And look, the secularists and the progressives, they see this kind of clash as the difference of cuisine. Oh, you don't like Thai food? What do you have against Thai food? We're talking about the difference of good and evil. This isn't a warring ideology. It is demonic. And it absolutely wants to destroy the West from within and set up its own ruling caliphate. It wants to supplant the great Magna Carta of 1215. It wants to replace all of Western society and civilization and replace it with the Quran and Sharia law. And it is absolutely incompatible with the United Kingdom.
1: And obviously incompatible with the United States. And listen, all those yes. of you who complain on social media about, I wish you guys would get off Islam. Guess what? We're not getting off of it. Let me read you some names and some testimonials from the UK of these girls. Anna says, as he left the dock to be taken down to custody, I was literally verbally assaulted by his sister, who shouted Allahu Akbar. Taylor, before they raped me, they would chant Bismillah, Bismillahir Rahim, which is Allah, the most gracious and the most merciful. Eleanor, I had friends that were Muslim, girlfriends, and this never happened to them. They would be in the cars with us sometimes, but the men would treat them differently. Jen says, they have no compassion for the young girls that are out on the streets, and they see us as slags, as white trash. English pig dogs came up a lot. Muslims don't like pigs and they don't like dogs, so they hate dogs, they hate pigs, and they put women on the same level as that. Kate says, it keeps going. Comments were constantly made suggesting that white girls and Christian girls were viewed as having fewer morals or lower values, whereas Muslim girls were described by some of the men as having dignity and higher moral standing. These comparisons were used to justify the way I was treated and to further humiliate and control me. I was also subjected to religiously charged comments designed to shame and dehumanize me, including statements implying that God had abandoned me or would reject me because of what had been done to me. Lucas, you cannot say this is just a different religion.
2: This is
1: more than a religious viewpoint when it crosses this line. Your thoughts?
2: Look, Islam is a political ideology masquerading as a religion, and its goal everywhere it sets its foot is to invoke Sharia law, and Sharia law allows this type or condones this type of behavior, and that's just plain and simple fact. And so we have to recognize now, you know, and all of us have said that UK is certainly to blame for this. But we have to recognize that there are multiple kind of fronts that we are fighting here in the West that is setting the stage for this. Progressivism and Marxism has opened the door for this kind of broad acceptance of anything that's contrary to a Christian worldview or to the Western way of life, to allow that in. And so it's been part of opening that door. Globalism has been part of opening that door. There's many enemies that have kind of, ideologically speaking, that have contributed to where we are right now. But now that Islam is in the room, this is really not just an ideological invasion. This is a systematic invasion. You know, Charlie was always famous for saying that that immigration without assimilation is invasion, and that's exactly what we're seeing right now.
1: Let me show you this from Wales. Bethany, I want you to watch this. I want your comment. They use these young girls in their videos to get refugees. Watch.
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3: There are many job opportunities here in Wales. IKEA works closely with the Welsh Refugee Council, providing jobs for refugees that come from all over the world.
2: On the screen now are some basic Welsh phrases.
4: Shemai.
5: Hello.
4: Bore da.
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4: Nos da.
5: Good night.
4: Sut wyt ti?
5: How are you?
3: We understand that you have been through a lot, and that is why the Welsh Refugee Council is here to help you.
2: Thank you for listening.
6: You know, Bethany, why would they use 12-year-old white girls in this video?
7: Because it's appealing. And I hope UK officials will look back at it and say that was the genesis of our decay. And that right there is toxic empathy to the largest degree. I mean, right there is exactly why we're seeing what we're seeing today. And UK authorities have to take responsibility. And you go to the UK now, you don't even recognize it. You don't even see the culture there anymore. You don't see those beautiful, young, innocent faces. Instead, you have those faces across 200 pages reports of that. And so why would they use that? That's for, you know, for God to answer alone. So what we see today in the UK, I am completely, just utterly appalled.
6: I think we all are. But it's not just the UK. Ladies and gentlemen, we got to wake up here in America. I know you're awake because you're watching this program. My home state of Georgia, what is going on here? Look what happened. The Islamization of America rages on. Terror Ted Care Action. Well, that's hard to say. Celebrating like they just took over Georgia. Their former communications director, Ruah Rahman, born in Jordan, Palestinian family, first Muslim woman in the Georgia House, just won the Democratic primary. I just don't understand, Ryan. I mean, are we that, have we gotten that lax that we just don't go vote? We just give up and go, it's not a big deal. At least the gas prices are coming down.
8: You know, I look at this, Gene, and it does not surprise me. You look at the makeup ever since Mamdani, AOC, the Squad, and others. You look at the Democratic Party and their makeup. It does not surprise me that they have representatives that are promoting Islamic values. You look at CARE, the Council for American Islamic Relations. I mean, they're part of the proxy that is funding this kind of stuff all across the United States. But look at this. There was a poll just recently when it comes to patriotism, love for country. Republicans overwhelmingly, over 95% of Republicans are proud to be an American. Less than 29% of Democrats polled today are actually proud of the country that they live in. And so, of course, they promote political leaders who hold to ideologies that are all about deconstruction and tearing down the West, especially the greatest country in the world. And look, it's the 250th anniversary. We need to be celebrating America, and we are a Christian nation founded on Christian legal frameworks of freedom and ultimately on the Christian religion, on Christian faith. We need to be celebrating that even right now.
6: It's not just Georgia. This happened in Texas. Amy Meck posts this warning. Texas terror tide cares inside a Houston mosque tomorrow night, building their voting army while Republicans stay silent. A tax office representative will certify volunteers as official deputy voter registrar so they can register and mobilize voters in their community before the midterms. How is this allowed? CARE Texas, Houston, which are designated a foreign terrorist organization by Governor Abbott. Why are they still operational? You know, I think, Lucas, that's a great question. If Texas has said, if the governor said they're terrorists, how can they still operate? What's the deal there?
9: Look, I wish I had an answer to that. I think that this is just a reminder and a call for every single Christian that we have to take seriously our role as citizens in this nation. Look, if you're not registered to vote, you need to be. The Barna stats show that only about 50% of Christians are actually, showing up to the polls and voting. And then we, you know, wonder why we're in this position and why, you know, we have the mobilization that's happening on the left and in mosques and everything else that's taking place. We have to get involved. I encourage everybody to go to vote.org. online. Make sure you're registered to vote. Check that out. Get involved. Know what's happening. You need to let your officials know in your state that you don't want groups like this, you know, that are you know, intentionally undermining the constitutional framework. This is not a religious freedom issue. This is a dual rule of law. You know, Islam is pushing a second constitution, essentially Sharia law, to supplant the United States Constitution, and we just can't allow that.
6: And there's no way it can coexist with American Constitution. Let me show you this clip, UFC, patriotic new video, but pay attention. There's a hijab in this one. Watch.
1: My fellow Americans, today we celebrate Flag Day, the birthday of our stars and stripes. As we think back over the history of our nation's flag, we remember that the story of its early years was often one of hardship and trials, sometimes a fight for simple survival. It was 2 years into the War of 1812 when America seemed to be teetering on the edge of defeat. The British had already taken our capital and burned the White House. All that stood between the British and Baltimore were the guns of Fort McHenry. The British bombardment lasted for 25 hours. Through the dark hours of the night, the rockets fired and the bombs exploded, and a young American patriot named Key, held captive aboard a British ship, watched anxiously for some proof, some sign that liberty would prevail. You can imagine his joy when the next morning in the dawn's early light, he looked out and saw the banner still flying, a little tattered and torn, but still flying proudly above the ramparts. But with the birth of our nation, the cause of human freedom had become forever tied to that flag and its survival. As the American Republic grew and prospered and new stars were added to the flag, the ideal of freedom grew and prospered. From the rolling hills of Kentucky to the shores of California, to the Sea of Tranquility on the moon. And let us never forget that in honoring our flag, we honor the American men and women who have courageously fought and died for it. These anniversaries remind us that the great American experiment in freedom and democracy has really just begun. And they challenge us to match that greatness of spirit in our own time. We are, after all, the land of the free and the home of the brave.
6: Such a great video, Bethany, up until this one shot here of this woman. You know, I'm sorry, that's not in our history books. That didn't happen.
7: No, it is not. And diversity is not our strength, Gene. I'm just going to say that loud and clear, and I can. Good. It is not our strength. It never was. The only thing that is our strength is our values and our Christian values. And I love that Ryan said it plainly. This was founded as a Christian nation. And many put that up to debate. They say it is not. They say that Christian nationalism is something to fear, but instead we have Islamic sympathy. I just can't believe the day and age that we live in. But if you remember that John Adams said that our constitution, our government was for a moral and religious people, and it wasn't talking about the Quran. It wasn't talking about Islam. It was talking about the Christian faith. I mean, George Washington in his farewell address talked about religion and morality were indispensable supports to this country. Again, I don't see Muhammad anywhere. I don't see the scriptures on the wall in our monuments in DC. It is not from the Quran. It is from the Bible. So this happens when we forget our national identity, exactly what happened in the UK. It forgot who it was. It forgot its national identity. And that led to what we saw with this report. And it's starting to knock on our door here in the West. This is slowly a death of the West if we are not careful and if we are not awake to the fact that we are indeed one nation under God. And we must remember that.
6: Amen. We should. We must. Remember that you're exactly right. So, ladies and gentlemen, I know it's been kind of a downer program. I don't mean to be downer, but you got to know the truth here. You got to understand what's really going on here so you know how to pray. That's why we pray for President Trump, as we talked about all of this. We've got a lot to pray, but we got a lot to stand for. But don't let the little foxes get in like they did. It was a great video the UFC did up until that point. I'm like, why'd you put that in there? What were you thinking? What was that about? You're trying to placate to a certain people group. Never works. Never works. We're going to keep going. But there is light at the end of the tunnel. And you know what? Sometimes when you think about the G7 summit that President Trump is at, it's good to look back and see the way things were. Oh, with Joe Biden, for instance. Watch.
10: In the arms of the one and only Deco Double D.
6: You gotta love that, Ryan. Come on, you know that was good.
8: You know, it's not only that we say it could be a lot worse. It was a lot worse, Gene. It was. That's why I'm with the guy. I'm with the man in the White House today. And I'm so thankful to God that he's there. And there are a lot of reasons to be optimistic, especially, again, we're celebrating the 250 years of this nation in just a few weeks. And look who's in the White House. I'm so grateful to God that that's the case.
6: And we're going to continue to hold. At least we're waking up. A lot of us sooner than others, but at least we're waking up. Final thoughts here, my friend Lucas. What do you think?
9: Yeah, look, I'm with Ryan on this. There's a lot to be thankful for. And, you know, I just want to encourage people out there that are patriotism is actually a form of Christian worship. We see in the Old Testament just the constant reminder to Israel for them to teach their children what they navigated through, where they came from, what God did in the life of the nation of Israel. And I believe that same call is on us today in this nation, for us to remember, for us to teach our children what God has done here, the freedoms that we have. They were not free. They were not just something that we can take for granted. We have to remember, we have to honor. It's a form of worship to praise God for what we have in this nation. And I think it's something every single Christian should do, especially as we approach the 250th.
6: Amen. Amen. Especially the 250th. Okay, Bethany, I'll give you the last minute. Your final thoughts as we leave tonight.
7: Well, just bouncing right off what Lucas said, exactly that. It's an exciting time to be in America with Trump as our president, with this being the 250th, with this being an amazing patriotic summer. And one thing I want to be clear-eyed on is, what is our next 250? And I think with the momentum that we're seeing, with the movement that Charlie has left behind, with Gen Z returning to the church, I just pray that that momentum keeps up and that I pray that we will return to one nation under God, as long as we remember exactly who that God is, because that will refine and that will define our next 250. So I'm excited about our future. I'm excited about what the admin is doing now. And I think this is an exciting time to be an American.
6: It is. And we're going to celebrate that. You know, what's also exciting is the Flashpoint Army is everywhere. Last night, I got a text from my friend Mark Meckler as he's traveling the country. And there he said, met a couple Flashpoint Army, Marlon and Leslie Peterson, Bismarck, North Dakota. Thank you guys for being a part of the Flashpoint Army. And Mark looks good in that cowboy hat. So thank you guys. Thank you all for watching. Next Flashpoint, Miles Rutherford, Isaac Petrie, Lily Kate, Bishop Dwayne Harden. We're going to break down the news. Listen, go back, take the YouTube clip after the show is over, send it to your friends, let them know what you think. If you enjoy it, put your comments in there. We'd love to hear from you. Listen, we are not going anywhere. Flashpoint's growing. We got the chapters. We got all things. You can follow us there on YouTube. You missed any programs, make sure you go back, share the links. Listen, I want to say thank you to Ryan Helfenbein, Lucas Miles, Bethany Miller, and thank you for watching, those of you at home. Thank you for being a part of Flashpoint every night, five nights a week. And special reach out to the folks at the Flashpoint Television Network. Thank you for watching us. Lots of great things coming to FPTN. You want to make sure you're watching. We'll talk more about that later. Until then, we'll see you tomorrow night, America.

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0: Today is Friday, the 19th of June. Let's take a look at the weather for the Amarillo area. High temperature yesterday reached 79 degrees in Amarillo. Today, the high is forecast to be in the mid-80s. Southeast breeze this afternoon, 10 to 15 miles per hour. Overnight low tonight, low to mid-60s. Tomorrow, high temperature upper 90s. And then on Sunday, high temperature about 104.
3: 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King Jesus Daily Reigns.
0: The following program was produced here at the Kingdom Keys Network. It's called Glorious Marriage, featuring the teaching and counsel of Johnny and Lori Thomason. Some comments may be dated in references to certain dates or times that were appropriate at the time of its original airing, such as the usual greeting of good afternoon, because it was originally broadcast on a Monday afternoon. The counsel given by the Thomasons is never time sensitive.

0: Welcome to Glorious Marriage. We're your co-hosts, Johnny and Lori Thomason, and we're going to be with you folks for these next few minutes to go over some things to help you and your spouse to have a glorious marriage.
1: Hey, that's right. Call somebody, text somebody, share it on social media. Be sure to like, share, subscribe to the YouTube page. Let's go. So exciting. Hey, if you can take the principles from Glorious Marriage, Lori, because it's from the Bible, anybody can apply these principles in any relationship. And as a Christian, as a disciple, as a disciplined one, a disciplined one means someone that follows Jesus.
0: Right.
1: Because there's a lot of obedience on our part. You know, a lot of people want to sit around and pray about stuff, right? But the Lord would have you to do something.
0: Yeah. It's important to pray.
1: No, I'm not saying.
0: We're not discounting prayer.
1: No.
0: But we have to put action, too.
1: That's it. We have to put action to our faith. That's the deal. A lot of people I hear them wanting to pray all the time or say, hey, pray for this, pray for that. Or, hey, we've been praying about this for a long time. It's like, well, wait a minute. I know the Lord's already, it's in His Word.
0: Yeah.
1: You kind of know what we need to do, and won't you do something? Do something. It's up to us. Why? Because, listen, Jesus told His disciples, He said, I'm going to descend to heaven. I'm going to send somebody greater than I. And then He told the disciples, y'all will do greater works than me. Which means, what I say in the beginning, we're disciples. We're disciplined ones. It's up to us to do things. We have to do it. Okay, so when it comes to marriage, in Ephesians chapter 5 and 1 Corinthians chapter
0: 7.
1: There you go. Thank you. When it comes to all these things about this, about marriage, God doesn't do it for you. When it says, husbands, love your wives, God cannot love Lori for me.
0: Right.
1: When it says, wives, respect your husbands, wives, submit and follow your husbands, God can't submit and follow. The wife has to do that. So there's a lot that we have to do on our part, and it goes contrary to what most people are being taught or not being taught today.
0: But He empowers us to do it. If it's in His Word, we've been empowered to do it.
1: I love the way
0: you say that. We can walk that out. Mm. He didn't set us up for failure.
1: No.
0: He didn't set us up for it to be impossible or command something for us out of us that we would not be able to fulfill.
1: Exactly.
0: That would be frustration. That would be mean. You know, He's not a mean God. That just would not be right. But He does tell us that, you know, for wives to submit. And so I know that in His power that I've been anointed, Johnny, to submit. I've been anointed to be your wife. I've been anointed. I've been equipped to do the Word and to fulfill my role of a wife, and you the same as a husband. There's going to be days where my flesh doesn't like to submit, want to submit.
1: But you have to.
0: But I have to put my flesh under subjection. Mm. I have to walk it out. I have to do it because the Word says to do it.
1: And by faith, you will be empowered to do so.
0: Exactly.
1: But you have to make your mind up to do it.
0: I have to overrule my flesh some days and just say,
1: I'm going to give you an example.
0: Line up.
1: Man, there's so many places I want to go today. But listen, since we're talking about obedience and we're talking about this and that, I want you to look at this scripture in Luke, chapter 6. Luke chapter 6, verse 46.
0: Okay.
1: I'm going to give a second for Lori to get there, and we're going to look at this.
0: Yeah.
1: It's talking about being built on the rock. Mm. We're talking about building it on the rock. You can build your marriage on the rock.
0: Yep.
1: I think Jimmy Evans wrote a book about it, taught a class about it. You know, it's a Christian Life School of Theology class. He's done seminars on it, wrote the book on it. I've attended it twice in the past 20 years. But listen to this. Listen to what Jesus is saying this to the disciples. He said, but why do you call me Lord, Lord, and not do the things which I say?
0: Mm.
1: Which means you got to do something.
0: Yeah. That's right.
1: We have to do something. And this is what I was talking about a while ago. Listen, and I'm not getting on a lot of people. I'm really not. I'm just pointing out and exposing evil. This is evil. When a preacher in a pulpit or on a TV program or whatever says the Bible is not full of do's and don'ts, ridiculous.
0: That's
1: right there.
0: Exactly what it's
1: Jesus
0: for.
1: And thank God for it. So we're not lost. We're not just lost kids. God doesn't just let His children wander to and fro lost. He gives them direction.
0: Yes.
1: I mean, there's so many things that we have to do. Yes, brothers and sisters, contrary to the heresy, ear-tickling preachers. There are a lot of do's and don'ts in the Word of God. Thank God for that. Yeah. We need direction. We're sheep. Listen, sheep need direction.
0: Yeah. When the Word says, do not be deceived.
1: Amen. Okay, well, don't be deceived.
0: Yeah.
1: But that's just a simple right there. Yes. If you call Jesus Lord, but you don't do what he says, he's not the Lord of your life.
0: That's right.
1: And so what I'm saying is anytime, okay, I'm gonna catch my breath and slow down because I feel my voice getting high because I'm excited about this and passionate about this. But I want somebody to have a duh moment. It's like, yeah, he's right. That's right. Okay. So if you look at Jesus and Jesus is the Lord of your life, when we're reading our Bibles, especially in the New Testament, and we're not going to throw away the Old Testament, right? We don't live under the law. The law is simply there to bring conviction on those that need to repent and for the lost so the lost can be found.
0: Yeah.
1: Right. So once you're saved and once you become a disciple, Lord, you live in righteousness. So you're living in grace. You're living in empowerment. Mm-hmm. You're living in empowerment to do what Jesus said to do.
0: That's
1: so
0: true.
1: When we're reading our New Testament and there's a commandment, that's something for us to do as believers, as discipled ones, as disciplined ones. Where are we at on time? Okay, good. We're about halfway in. And I wanted to talk about something else, and this is having to do with the Word of God. And this is a simple, but yet it's so complex for a lot of hard-headed people that have been mistaught, misled, either that or just outright and out ignorant. And you and I used to be ignorant back in before 96.
0: If you don't know something, then you're ignorant of it,
1: But once it came to our attention, and that we were taught this way.
0: Right.
1: And the Word of God says, test me on this. Mm. We had to do it.
0: Yeah.
1: What? And we were in debt. We looked in the physical, it's like, we don't have the money to do that. But it's the most important thing that we started doing. And look, Lori, 20-some-odd years later, close to 30, look at where we're at now.
0: Yeah.
1: We tested
0: the
1: God.
0: The Word works when we work the Word.
1: And I'm going to talk about, it's called Biblenomics.
0: Okay.
1: Biblenomics. I may even write a sermon, a message on this, man. And it came to me real quick like this, right? Okay, so I'm always in the times. I mean, I know what times we're in. We do a lot of news here on the Kingdom Keys Network. I understand the economics. I understand the United States. I understand they're spending more money than we're getting in. I understand that evil is at in charge, unfortunately. And so it irritates me. It irritates me to have to spend money on a gallon of gas, right?
0: Right.
1: But then I often said, and y'all have heard me say this, thank you, Lord, we have the means. Yep. It doesn't matter much it costs, we always have the
0: There's
1: means.
0: Still provision.
1: Because we operate in Biblenomics. See, we are in this world where we're not of this world.
0: Yeah.
1: And what I'm talking about is giving your first and best to God. How does that affect marriage? It affects everything in marriage. When Lori and I got the understanding, right, the revelation, the empowerment to tithe, even though we owed a lot of money, we were in debt.
0: Yeah.
1: Okay, we believe the Word of God for what it said. We put God to the test. He said, test me in it. I'll rebuke the devourer on your behalf. So I had to remind myself one day this week. You know, we're having little car issues, right? Mm-hmm. And so I'm ticked off about it. And Papa asked me, he said something, where's the Suburban? I said, oh, man, it's in the shop. And then I just went off because I was mad. I said, it's all Bidenomics fault. Bidenomics, right? Y'all seen it on TV? This is because evil's in charge. Evil has control of all the money. And evil has caused backlash. Okay, so we don't have enough mechanics. We don't have enough parts. We're buying our parts from China. We're backed up and stacked up at the shop. All of these things. I said, so the thing's probably going to sit out there in the deal. And then we get to church and the Lord starts talking to me about Biblenomics.
0: Yeah.
1: The Lord reminded me, you are a tither. You give your first and your best. So therefore, you don't live in this world. You're not of this world. So I'll rebuke the devourer on your behalf.
0: Yes.
1: Okay. Because Lori and I tithe, and we've been tithing for years.
0: Yeah.
1: It's like, okay, the Lord spoke to me, and it's going to go through quick.
0: Remind the Lord of the seed that we have in the ground. When we plant seed as tithers, that is protection. There is protection in that. And we can bring that back to the Lord's remembrance, and we can call on that.
1: Yes. And so I have to repent, and I had to repent in church. I say, Lord, I'm sorry. You're right.
0: Yeah.
1: I am a son of God.
0: Yeah.
1: You will rebuke the devourer on my behalf. We live in this world. Not so I call that thing forth. Yeah. Going to get looked at quick. Yeah. I call that thing. It's not going to cost a lot of money. Right. We're going to get it back quick in Jesus' name.
0: Yeah.
1: Man, I got excited at church, man, because I'm telling you, this is going to happen.
0: Yeah.
1: What is that? Faith. It's those things that aren't seen, but it's hopeful. Okay, it's 11, Hebrews 11. I'm going to look it up. Go ahead, Mama, while I'm looking that up.
0: Well, while you're looking that up, I do want to say it is easy to get caught up in the ways of the world, in the things of the world. We have to watch ourselves. We have to be guarded that we don't start thinking, it's going to be this, and kind of fall into that doom and gloom, because we've got to remember that we've been given authority. We know where our authority comes
1: from.
0: Right. We know who we are and whose we are.
1: And we're trained and taught to speak life. Speak abundance.
0: Yes.
1: Speak positive.
0: Watch your words.
1: Yeah. I don't want to prophesy that the Suburban's going to be held up and locked up in time because of whatever the devil's excuse is. No, I'm a son of God. Lori's a daughter of God.
0: That's
1: We're tithers. It's coming to pass quick.
0: It's unacceptable for it to be any other way.
1: Hebrews chapter 11, verse 1. Now faith is the substance of things hoped for and the evidence of things not seen. So we're talking about faith, substance, and evidence.
0: Yes.
1: The evidence and the hope of the substance. See, the substance is going to be there. It's going to be done. It's going to be, praise God, man, I'm excited about it. I'm going to come on in a few weeks or whatever and, tell you the goodness of God. There'll be a prophet. We'll be sharing a testimony, a praise report of this report.
0: Yeah.
1: Hadn't happened yet, but that's why we walking and talking in faith.
0: Yeah.
1: So watch your tongue. Choose life.
0: That's right.
1: I preached a message here about that here not too long ago. Preached, and man, I'm telling you, and I wasn't even on that subject or topic. It's just like the Lord dropped that on me about choosing life out of Deuteronomy. It's in Deuteronomy. And then I was talking about, for me and my house, we will serve the Lord.
0: Right.
1: We will serve the Lord. Hallelujah.
0: No matter what.
1: No matter what
0: the circumstances are, no matter what our eyes see, no matter what those around us will speak over us or say about us or speak into a situation, we still choose to look to the Lord, to look at what His Word says. His report is the final report. I don't care what man has to say about anything. It's what does the Word say? What does the Lord have to say about the topic?
1: Yes.
0: And that's what we go by. And that's what
1: stuff.
0: We walk out. But we do, Johnny, we have to be cautious. We have to be guarded of who we let speak into us. What words we do allow into our ear gate and our eye gate, because that can be detrimental in some cases. You know, if you're listening to the wrong thing.
1: Yeah, man, we got to watch it.
0: Yeah, you really do.
1: We got to watch it. We got to watch it. We got to watch it. And I mean, if you look at all this stuff, man, the bottom line is this. If you're going to be a Christian and you're going to be a disciple, a disciplined one, you need to follow what the Word of God says.
0: Yeah.
1: And I mean, listen to me, brothers and sisters. We're in the end times. Man, I mean, Jesus is coming back. And if you're not looking and waiting in anticipation, I mean, being ready to be on the narrow road, not that wide road, because there's many going to go down the wide road, Lori.
0: Yeah.
1: And that's why I'm so passionate, and I get worked up about these things, because I see so many people going down the wide road when I'm directed up to the narrow road, and then we've got 30 seconds left, and I'm like, Lori's...
0: You've got narrow time left.
1: I got narrow time left, so me and Lori's going to go throw another log on the fire, and we want you to keep it tuned in here to the Kingdom Keys Network, and... go ahead, Mama. Get us out of here.
0: 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We'll be back next week.

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1: 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Here is Pastor Charlie as he delivers principles from God's Word.
2: Now, it's more perilous today than it was a decade ago. If you're my age and living, you know that. What's it going to be in the next decade, another 10 years? You wouldn't think there could be more pressure, but there's going to be more pressure, more opportunity. And it talks about how men will be, and you read through that, and a man, you can almost say a hearty amen, but I'll read verse 5 to you. Having a form of godliness, but denying the power thereof. Now listen, from such turn away. Did you hear what Paul was saying? Turn away. For of this sort are they which creep. In other words, takes on what I would say, kind of sneak around behind the scenes into houses and lead captive silly women. Now, I'm not going to identify or walk this only women. I'd just say people in general, but it's talking about women here that are unmarried so much or widows and along that line. Laden with sins, led away with divers lusts. Ever learning, now listen, ever learning and never able to come to the knowledge of truth. Now you're going to find that many people that fit in the category that we're sharing tonight, they're ever learning, but they never really come to the knowledge of truth. Then Paul uses a couple examples here and names them. Now, as Jannes and Jambres withstood Moses, so do these also resist the truth. Men of corrupt minds, reprobate or void of judgment concerning the faith. But they shall proceed no farther, for their folly shall be manifest unto all men, and theirs also was, as theirs also was. As Jannes and Jambres, their folly was manifest. He's saying these false teachers or people that are marked are causing insurrection, are leading little groups apart from really the truth, are eventually going to be made come to light, and people are going to see that it was total foolishness. Now, who was Jannes and Jambres? It says here in the King James, if you're using other translations, it'll bring it out where you can catch it maybe just a little quicker. Jannes and Jambres withstood Moses. Now, Jannes and Jambres, the son of the Egyptian magicians that contested Moses, Moses would do a miracle, they would do a miracle. Moses would do a miracle, they would do something supernatural. But at the end, Rod did what to all of them? Just swallowed them up. And they couldn't do anything. Their folly became known to all. And he's saying, this is what is going to happen here. He uses the word men that, you know, they've got a form of godliness, but they're denying the power of God. And here they're creeping, sneaking around into unsusceptible homes, people that, you know, maybe have a need in their life, maybe what I would call haven't come to maturity yet, and they prey on these people that have voids in their life. And when a person has a void, they're far more susceptible. Hey, here's somebody that cares. I got a word for them. They've always got a word. Fresh word. Now, Paul is saying to Timothy, he said, hey, it's going to come to light. their error. Amen? Now, Jannes and Jambres, remember, they were some of the musicians of Egypt that withstood Moses. Now, we're close here, so let's read in 2 Timothy chapter 2. I'll begin in verse 17. Now, as I begin to read here in verse 17, let's say 2 Timothy. I wanted to show you a thing. Oh, yeah, we've got a little time left here. But 2 Timothy 3:8, I just read that now, Jannes and Jambres. Now, I'd like to look at verse 8 in the NLT, and then we will go to the Amplified. And if you'll show it up, I'll have my Amplified here. I could look it up quickly, but all of you, would like for you to see this. And it could be naive. Here we go. Now, here's the NLT in 2 Timothy 3:8. These teachers oppose the truth. Now, what are these teachers? When it comes down to it, they oppose what? Truth. Just as Jannes and Jambres opposed Moses, they have depraved minds and a counterfeit faith. Now, let's look at it in the Amplified. A lot of people use NLT. That's why I use that some. Let's look at that verse in Amplified. Now, just as Jannes and Jambres were hostile to and resisted Moses, so these men also are hostile to and oppose the truth. They have depraved and distorted minds and are reprobate, a mind void of judgment, and counterfeit and to be rejected as far as the faith is concerned. In all of these instances that I bring to you, Paul is saying what? Stay away. Stay away. A little leaven does what? Leavens the whole lump and perverts the whole concept of faith. Now, in 2 Timothy 2, I'll read verse 17 to you. Now, here, these people here were once part of the faith, and their word will eat as a canker, of whom is Hymenaeus. Now, Hymenaeus was excommunicated in 1 Timothy, kicked out of the church. Then they again let him come back in, and he hasn't changed his ways. He's still teaching error, and so Paul addresses it openly about Hymenaeus. 1 Timothy 1:20 talks about him also. And so here's a man that has gone back into apostasy. He will not come under the authority of the local church. And he's got his little private doctrine, and he's always trying to draw followers to him. And the words are eating like a canker and a cancer, and we know, we all have a health of respect or fear of cancer. None of us wants cancer. Why? It spreads. What does it do if it goes unchecked? It will annihilate your life. And he said these words of Hymenaeus, and then he also had a follower come in, Philetus. He said their words are eating like a cancer. It's spreading through the church or the body of believers, and it's destroying them. It's leading them astray. Now, none of us like to see fellow believers, you know, being destroyed by just a little bit of false doctrine. Now, verse 17, I never did finish it. And their word will eat as doth a canker, of whom is Hymenaeus and Philetus, whom concerning the truth have what? Erred, saying the resurrection is past already, and overthrow the faith of some. They'd got it, just total spiritual resurrection, just resurrection of the soulish part, and there was not going to be a physical resurrection. Now, Timothy 1:20. 1 Timothy. Now, he's talking about Timothy. Say, hey, hold fast your faith. And he said, don't be like some that put away their conscience concerning faith and made shipwreck. And then he uses an example of two men that put their conscience away and made shipwreck. Of whom is Hymenaeus? Now, we just talked about that. Here's where they basically kicked him out of the church. And Alexander, most likely Alexander the coppersmith, that withstood Paul and caused him so much trouble at Ephesus. Whom I have delivered unto Satan that they may learn not to blaspheme. And they put him out of the church. delivered unto Satan. In other words, I'm going to quit praying for them. I'm going to keep having a covering over them anyway. And they're just out there in the midst of the storm. And they are what we would say, they are open. They're vulnerable now to the attacks of the adversary. But they did it by an act of their own choice or their own will. And so here he actually mentions a few of these people by name. Now, are you and I to be afraid of the devil? No. Now, I was going to share this story with you. I had no intent of sharing it. We hadn't even thought about it until I started ministering within about the first 5 or 10 minutes tonight. It just totally gone. But the Spirit of God quickened it to me. Now, we don't wrestle with what? Flesh and blood. But against principalities and powers, rulers of darkness, and spiritual wickedness in heavenly or high places. Now, we just had the anniversary of 9/11. Now, how many of you know where you was at on 9/11 when it happened? Well, I'm surprised most of you do. And I usually don't know where I'm at, but I know exactly where I was at. And 9/11, and in fact, I kind of got aggravated, and I was aggravated at that, but at the people that I was working with, they wanted to sit around and watch TV and see what was happening. And we was doing a job, I wanted to get the job done. I was over, Brad and Tammy had gone to Enid to start a ministry there, and was fixing up a building for the youth, and was there doing carpentry work. And when that happened. Now, so we was fixing the building up, a place, and fixing up reasonably what I would say pretty nice place for the youth to come. And, you know, it was all oriented towards youth ministry in this particular building. And really it was turning out pretty successful even before we finished it. The youth were coming, and not only that, we're being saved. And then we came, after we basically completed it, we stayed over there for a few days. We came back, and then Tammy called us. I don't know, it was late at night, about 1 in there, between, I'd say, 12 and midnight and 2 o'clock in the morning. And she was very alarmed. Now, Brad has always been reasonably, well, he's always been healthy. If you look at him, you can tell he's healthy. He's carrying plenty of weight. But he was just terribly sick, and finally took him to the emergency room. And they couldn't find a lot wrong with him. They give him, prescribed medicine, painkillers, and et cetera, just the general thing that's going to happen there. And we're not making light of that in any way, but, sometimes we don't know anything else to do. And kind of stayed with that really 2 or 3 days. And then cleaning up over there after one of the, nights of youth, they found in the corner some feathers and an eagle claw. And one of the youth had come in and gotten saved, had been part of kind of an occultish type thing, and he recognized, hey, these people have come and put a curse. Now, I know that's pretty far out, but we don't wrestle with flesh and blood. And so we broke the power of the curse that had been pronounced against the work in Jesus' name, pled the blood. And things just leveled right out, physically speaking, there with Brad, just immediately leveled right out. And there'd been a curse placed there against him. We didn't know it. And if you don't know, it's just like opening the door. You don't open the door and flies are coming in out to our house. You open the door, they're coming in. Now, they may not be in town, but we're just out, just the edge of town. They're coming in. And you don't open it on purpose, but they come in, take advantage. And this is what these principalities and powers do sometimes when we don't have the proper covering.
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0: Today is Friday, the 19th of June. Let's take a look at the weather for the Amarillo area. High temperature yesterday reached 79 degrees in Amarillo. Today, the high is forecast to be in the mid-80s. Southeast breeze this afternoon, 10 to 15 miles per hour. Overnight low tonight, low to mid-60s. Tomorrow, high temperature upper 90s. And then on Sunday, high temperature about 104.
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6: Now, see, let me remind you of what Jesus prayed over there, that they're not of this world, even as I'm not of this world. That's the way he saw us. That's the way God saw us. And I'll tell you, when God sees you that way, it's going to end up that way. He calls that thing. If you'll remember there, he said, I have given them thy word, and they have kept thy word. All you have to do is go back and read a little bit, and you'll find out they hadn't kept his word. They didn't even receive his word. It went in, as someone said, in one ear and out the other. I mean, Jesus tells him he's got to go to the cross and die, and he's got to do all these things, and Peter rebukes him. And he just got through telling Jesus, thou art the Christ, the Son of the living God. And he said, flesh and blood hadn't revealed that to you, but it came from divine authority from heaven. And then the next thing you know, here's Peter rebuking Jesus for saying he's going to fulfill the word of God. And Jesus turned around and said, get thee behind me, Satan. But Jesus in his prayer said, they have kept your word. I don't care how much you go against what God says, if you get in his word and stay with it, he is seeing you walking in that word. When you're not walking in it, God sees you walking in it. Now, concerning this scripture here in 2 Corinthians, the 6th chapter, where Paul said, you're the temple of the living God. God said, I will dwell in them, walk in them. I will be their God, and they'll be my people. That's found in Leviticus, the 26th chapter, in verse 12. There's some real strong things there about falling after God and how he had blessed and prospered people. We'll not go into that. But I do want to mention it here. Then let's go to Ephesians, the 1st chapter. Paul's revelation and Paul's prayers reveal to us some of the most important things concerning the mystery of Christ. Here in Ephesians chapter 1, we'll begin with verse 16. Paul says, I cease not to give thanks for you, mentioning you in my prayers, that the God of our Lord Jesus Christ, the Father of glory, may give unto you the spirit of wisdom and revelation in the knowledge of him, the eyes of your understanding being enlightened, that you may know what is the hope of his calling, what is the riches of the glory of his inheritance in the saints. God calls the saints his inheritance. And what is the exceeding greatness of his power to usward who believe, according to the working of his mighty power? See, now how can we be in heaven and be here? How can we be, like Jesus said, born again? Because of what Jesus did. We believe according to the working of his mighty power, which he wrought in Christ when he raised him from the dead and set him at his own right hand in heavenly places, far above principality and power and might and dominion and every name that is named, not only in this world, but also in that which is to come. Now, I want to stop there just a little bit. Look at this. If we believe according to the working of his mighty power, which he wrought in Christ when he raised him from the dead and set him at his own right hand in heavenly places, and we're in Christ, that being true, when he raised him up and set him there, we are seated there with him. Now, that's heavenly things. See, like he was telling Nicodemus. He told Nicodemus, no one's ascended to heaven but the Son of Man that came down from heaven, which is in heaven. And he said, if I tell you earthly things, you can't believe it. How are you going to understand these heavenly things, I tell you? Then he started talking about being one with them, I and them and thou and me. So he hath put all things under his feet, gave him to be head over all things to the church, which is his body, the fullness of him that filleth all in all. The body of Christ is the fullness of the Godhead, filled with the fullness of God to fulfill what God's plan was for man. Now, come right into the second chapter. And you hath he quickened who were dead in trespasses and sins, where in time past walked according to the course of this world, according to the prince of the power of the air, the spirit that now worketh in the children of disobedience, among whom we had our conversation, our way of life in times past, in the lust of the flesh, fulfilling the desires of the flesh and of the mind, and were by nature children of wrath, even as others. But God, who is rich in mercy, for his great love wherewith he loved us, even when we were dead in sins, hath quickened us together with Christ. That's just almost more than you can comprehend. Before we were ever saved, actually, when the world was in sin, God quickened them and us together with Christ. Put our sins upon him. Quickened us together, made us alive together with Christ. Now, what's he talking about? He's talking about that the whole world was crucified when Christ was crucified, as far as God was concerned, and it took care of all the sins of the whole world. Does that mean the sinner will go to heaven? No, he must be born again. He's a child of the devil. Now, you know, that sounds bad, but you know, you're either a child of God or a child of the devil. There's a lot of good moral people that are not serving God. But, you see, Jesus said you must be born again. But here he says, even when we were dead in sins, hath quickened us together with Christ, by grace you're saved. In other words, as far as God's concerned, he saved the whole world. He wouldn't have to do one more thing, the whole world would be saved. He won't have to suffer one more thing, not one more sacrifice has to be offered. That doesn't mean that the world will go to heaven. They have to receive Jesus, receive the divine favor that he's offered them. Has raised us up together, made us sit together in heavenly places in Christ Jesus. Now, did he or did he not raise us up together with Christ? Yes, he did. You can read. We could spend weeks studying the revelation of Paul concerning that in the book of Romans. He raised us up together, made us sit together in heavenly places in Christ Jesus, that in the ages to come he might show the exceeding riches of his grace and his kindness toward us through Jesus Christ. Like someone said, God's going to put on a show. And he's going to show us his exceeding riches and his grace. And I believe he's doing that right now. Because you read in Paul's revelation there in Romans 5:17, where he said, they that receive the abundance of grace and the gift of righteousness shall reign in life by one Jesus Christ. Showing us the riches of his grace. Reign as life. One translation says, reign as kings in life by one Jesus Christ. But he's raised us up together, made us sit together in heavenly places in Christ Jesus, that in the ages to come he might show exceeding riches of his grace and kindness toward us through Jesus Christ. For by grace are you saved through faith. That not of yourselves, it's the gift of God. It's the grace that's the gift of God. The faith comes from the Word of God. You receive the Word, and you have the faith to receive Jesus Christ as Lord. Now, come on down. We'll read a little further here for the sake of time. We'll skip a few scriptures. Verse 13, but now in Christ Jesus, you were sometimes were far off, made nigh by the blood of Christ, for he is our peace, and has made both one, broken down the middle wall of partition between us, has abolished in his flesh the enmity, even the law of commandments contained in ordinances, for to make in himself twain one new man, so making peace. Now, what he's talking about here is the wall of partition. There was a 6-foot wall built between the court of the Gentiles and the Jews. And God tore down the wall of partition between and made them all one, that he might reconcile both unto God in one body by the cross, having slain the enmity thereby. And came

0: in the Lord, in whom we also are builded together for a habitation of God through the Spirit. For a habitation of God through the Spirit. So you can see where he's going with that. Then go over to Ephesians, the 3rd chapter. In verse 14, and Paul is praying, "For this cause I bow my knee to the Father of the Lord Jesus Christ, of whom the whole family in heaven and earth is named." Now notice, he says the whole family in heaven and earth. There's not one family here on earth and another family of God in heaven. He sees us all as one family. He sees us there with them. The family in heaven and earth. We're in the family of God. "That he might grant you according to the riches of his glory to be strengthened with all might by his Spirit in the inner man, that Christ may dwell in your hearts by faith, that ye being rooted and grounded in love may be able to comprehend with all saints what is the breadth and length and depth and height, and to know the love of Christ which passeth knowledge, and that ye might be filled with all the fullness of God." That's what his intent is, that you be filled with the fullness of God. God will live in you, he'll walk in you, and he'll talk in you. "Now unto him that is able to do exceedingly abundantly, above all that we ask or think, according to the power that worketh in us, unto him be glory in the church of Christ Jesus throughout all ages, world without end." Hallelujah. My feet won't hardly stand still. Glory to God. Now, let me very hurriedly give you also something that Paul said in another place. He said, our conversation is in heaven. Now, that's a little blind to us. He said, our conversation is in heaven. You know what the word conversation in the Greek is? Comes from? It means citizenship. Our citizenship is in heaven. See, the whole family of God in heaven and in earth. Our citizenship is in heaven. We're citizens of another world. Our life support, we draw our life support from another world. We're citizens of heaven while we're living here. Just like Jesus said, they're no more in this world, even as I'm not of this world. Can you say amen?
1: Amen.
0: God bless you. I trust you've been able to be with us all this week on the broadcast as we've taught about citizens of another world. We are truly a citizen of another world. Thank God our citizenship is in heaven. Book offer
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0: This book will help you get a clear understanding of faith and how it works. The Bible says that faith is the substance of things hoped for. It's the evidence of what you can't see. In this book, we talk about the invisible things of God and how to understand the invisible things of God. Many people say, well, you know, this spiritual stuff is just kind of Greek to me. But really, it's not that hard. The problem has been that we've totally separated the natural from the spiritual. And when you do that, you're not going to be able to understand the spiritual, because the natural things reveal the spiritual aspect of the kingdom here upon the earth. So if you can get a handle on that, you can understand how to operate in the spirit realm and in the kingdom of God, and it'll produce for you. Words created all things, and God's word is the seed. God's provision is through faith. It used to be by the works of the law, but that's not anymore. That's been done away with. It's through the righteousness, which is of faith. We have one chapter called Beyond Faith. We need to go beyond faith into some things that, you know, we ought to get to where we don't give because of our faith, but we give because we know. Not because I just believe God will do something. I do it because I know God will do it. I don't have to use my faith on it. I know what God will do now. Well, that's book offer number 7518. It's called The Substance of Things.
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1: Allison Welding at 202 North Buchanan in Amarillo is a supporter of the Kingdom Keys Network. They have been in business in Amarillo for more than 90 years, and they serve welding needs from small jobs to very large jobs within 70 miles of Amarillo. The phone number for Allison Welding is 806-373-0003. Thank you to Matt Hand and Allison Welding for partnering with us.
2: We want to welcome you this week to More Than Conquerors. From Amarillo First Family Church, Pastor Billy Nickel brings us a powerful word entitled, The Big Calamity.
3: How is it that this world, God made in perfection, will come to such a horrible end? How is it Adam and Eve in that Garden of Eden, nothing imperfect. How is it this world that billions have enjoyed over the millenniums, how is it that it's going to end so horribly? And men in the midst of the judgment of God coming upon the earth will gnaw their tongues and they will beg to die and they'll not be able to die. How is it that everything, the wheels are going to come off? And I began, I'm 60 years old, and you and I know there's always been sin. But I began to reminisce life that I knew in the United States of America back to my childhood. I lived in a time, and I'm not trying to talk about the good old days. I've got a point, and I want you to listen to it. But I lived at a time, and many of you who are my age or even my seniors, you lived prior to my birth in 1952. But God was honored in the United States of America. The Bible was respected even by unbelievers. Church was sacred. Society in this nation didn't open stores on Sunday. I'm not legalistic, but they had that much respect for the Lord's Day. There was never a sporting activity on a Wednesday night or on a Sunday because of church. Divorce was almost unheard of. Sex outside of marriage was looked upon with disdain. There were no police guarding our schools. Couples could not even be seen in bed together on shows like I Love Lucy. If he kissed her, or if she kissed him, she had to have at least 1 foot on the floor. They had to be fully dressed. I know it sounds like I'm being clothesline-ish, as some would say, but I'm asking the question, how did we go from a nation, even though there was sin, how did we go from a nation that respected God and churches were on every street corner and churches were filled, many of them, how did we go from that to Revelation 13. How did we go there? Profanity was not allowed over the airwaves. Homosexuality was an abomination. And the list goes on. And contrast that with 2022. And contrast that with our text of Revelation 13, which will be much worse than it is now, when the one world ruler will be a lawless, demon-possessed man who's been given the devil's power to rule the earth that was once a place that glorified God. The masses of people that you live beside, and many of them are in the church, the masses that really had very little time for God in our day and time are going to bow and worship that Antichrist and that devil. They will exalt him as he blasphemes the God of heaven. And interestingly, I will tell you, in Revelation 13, it's there for a reason. Four times that word blaspheme or some form of that word is found in that chapter. It's simply accentuating how evil he will be. Four times. Everything is going to be lawless. And I kept asking in my spirit, Lord, how in this world will this wonderful planet that you made in perfection, how will it become so perverted? How will it become so evil? Everything being evil. And as I pondered that thought, the Holy Spirit pointed out to me what I've always known, but what I want to end this message with, and I needed to hear it again. Everything lawless, perverted, and evil to the core that we read of in Revelation 13 and that we've read of in previous chapters, it is self-magnified to the billionth power. Yes, Satan is involved in the mix by all means. The dragon gives his power to the beast. But at the core of all of this is self-personified. I want you to get this. It is self-personified. The devil is pouring on the gasoline. He's fanning the flames, and self is going without any restraint. That mark of the beast, you know what the number of God is. The number of God is 7. The number of man is 6. And that number of the Antichrist, 666, is the number of man personified. And here is what the Holy Spirit began to deal with me about. Back in the sexual revolution of the 60s, the barricades, all of the barriers, all of the obstructions, the righteous fortresses, if you please, that surrounded our culture were kicked down. We want to express ourselves. It was not long after that, and this sounds really old-fashioned, because I understand business and I'm not against the commercial. But it was in 1974 that Burger King introduced their mantra, have it your way. Oh, the pickles and the lettuce special orders don't upset us. All you have to do is let us have it your way. And their rival was McDonald's, and that McDonald's was saying, you deserve a break today. And what I'm pointing out is for the last number of decades, all of Madison Avenue, all of society has been saying, you live life your way. You do it however yourself wants to live it. If you want to come to church every blue moon, you please yourself. If you don't want to read your Bible, if you want to live half Christian and half godless, you live it your way. Am I telling you the truth? You do it your way. You don't have to turn loose of that world. You can live however you desire because you deserve it. And out of that came the me generation. And we are seeing today entitlement that says, I don't care if you did work hard for it and you own it and you have the title to it. I'm going to take it because I am entitled to it. I deserve it. And it is filling our society. And don't you think for a moment it's not in the church. Self is stamped all over the lives of a host of Christians that walk through the doors of churches all across this nation. We decide when we'll get to church. We decide what ministries we will be involved in. We decide the amount of offering we will give. We decide. It's all about what I want to do. I'll decide how I will worship. How do we go from the Garden of Eden to people who once knew God, but they miss the rapture because of self? And they're bowing before the dragon and before the beast and honoring him. How do we go from there to this? It is because a church world, much of a church world, never learned, never did what Jesus said must be done. He said, if any man will be my disciple, let him, say it with me, deny who? Himself. Let him deny himself. In other words, it doesn't matter to God what you think about how involved you ought to be at church. It does matter to him. But your vote doesn't really count. My vote doesn't count. My vote doesn't count if I decide that I'm not going to be so committed. I'm not going to spend as much time as I have been. My vote really doesn't count because God says there is no zero place for self. And the reason we will see what we're going to see, hopefully I'm believing you and I are going to see it from heaven, but the reason we will see this world bowing before a demon-possessed world leader is because they never would take charge of self. They would sing all to Jesus, I surrender all. But they wouldn't let go of self. They would say, oh God, forgive me, I want to live for you. But they still would not let go of self. Self rule their heart. It's the same sin of the rich young ruler. He said, I've kept all of the commandments. I've done it all, Jesus. I've been a good man. But Jesus looked beyond his words and he looked inside of his heart and he saw in that instance, it was revealed in money, but it doesn't matter whether it's money or drugs or power or prestige or whatever it is, but Jesus looked beyond his outward appearance and he looked at his heart and he saw self sitting on the throne of his heart. And he knew, you'll never be a disciple. You'll never really, you're not going to make it in the long haul until I sit there on that throne. And he gave him a test. He said, you go and sell everything you have. I believe it. He wasn't wanting him to have to get rid of his things. Much like Abraham and Isaac sacrificed that boy. He wanted to see, and he already knew, if Abraham would do it. And that rich young ruler walks away sorrowful because he was not going to take self off of the throne of his heart. And that is how the world, many of which were indoctrinated in Christianity, You'll find them on their knees before the Antichrist and the dragon, because they would not address self.
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1: Let's take a quick look at the weather for the Amarillo area. High temperature today expected to be in the mid-80s. Tonight, overnight low to mid-60s. Tomorrow, high temperature reaching upper 90s.
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5: Here's a question. Should we put a felon, a convicted felon, on the jury in a courtroom? Stay tuned.
6: That's attorney David Gibbs Jr., and this is the Legal Alert.
5: George is a born-again Christian who's embarrassed by his record before he became a Christian. As a young man, he was found guilty of a felony, but he has thankfully turned his life around when he found Jesus Christ. He was puzzled about how to respond to a jury summons he received in the mail. Though he wanted to be a responsive and good citizen, the situation made him feel uneasy because of his criminal record. When George called the Christian Law Association, our attorneys explained that he would have to appear in court if he received a summons. But when he would go before them to discuss his situation, we told him, be honest with the judge. Tell the truth. Don't, whatever you do, lie about anything. Let them know exactly about the sins in your background and how Jesus changed your life. And then let them decide whether they want to have a convicted felon giving testimony in that courtroom or sitting on a jury. Be honest. Tell the truth.
6: The Legal Alert with attorney David Gibbs Jr. is a presentation of this station and the Christian Law Association.
1: 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The telephone number to reach Equipping the Persecuted is 712-430-3060. That's 712-430-3060. This coming Sunday night, we will have our teaching of God's plan for man in the Propel Room. That's what we call the room where we have a smaller area to gather and teach. If you'd like to be a part of the study, we'll be studying more prophecy, end times, the book of Revelation. And I will have some notes on the lesson prepared to hand out to those that come. We'll meet at 6 o'clock and we'll study for about an hour in the Propel Room on the south side of our church, which is at 45th and Crockett in South Amarillo. We'd love to have you there to study with us. Bring your Bible question with you. We'll do our best to answer any questions that people have. That's this coming Sunday evening, 6 p.m., in the Propel Room on the south end of Accelerate Church, 45th and Crockett in South Amarillo.

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1: Hello and welcome to this very special edition of Stand in the Gap Today. Joining me is familiar guest and friend Dr. Carl Brogy, Senior Pastor of Community Bible Church in Beaufort, South Carolina. And we do this today for a critical, historical, and theological evaluation of our nation, America, the United States, as she reaches her landmark 250th milestone. Honest national evaluation, in my opinion, is entirely absent today because our culture completely rejects accountability to both God and the voters. And while our national motto remains, "In God We Trust," it's largely been reduced to a cultural relic, a feel-good placebo thought that God is somehow obligated to continue blessing America despite our systematic public repudiation of Him as Creator, Judge, and King, in whom we refuse, or to whom we refuse to bow. Our key founders understood Scripture and as a result had a far different view. They understood God's supreme authority and intentionally built accountability into our system, explicitly appealing to the great judge of the universe as an example in the Declaration of Independence, and building into our system of government the concepts commensurate with that, the concepts of separation of powers and checks and balances. Honoring God's word and their commitment, we do well to consider God's timeless warning to Israel in Haggai chapter 1, where it says these words, "Now therefore, thus says the Lord of hosts, consider your ways. You have sown much and harvested little. You eat, but you have not enough. You clothe yourselves, but no one is warm. And he who earns wages does so to put them into a bag with holes. Thus says the Lord of hosts, consider your ways." So today, we're going to apply that admonition to consider our ways, as there is no better time than now to do so. And whether fiscally or culturally or spiritually, America's health can be objectively diagnosed, but only through the filter of a biblical worldview and according to God's template design for nations. So examining our nation through the lens of God as Creator, Judge, and Great Physician is the objective of today's program and the roadmap that we will follow. This requires us, though, to reject political spin and approach our condition with fear and trembling, humility, repentance, and a raw recognition that God alone is God, with the authority to set the rules, demand accountability, and determine whether blessings or judgment are in order. As Elohim, the Creator, Elohim Shafet, the Great Judge, or Jehovah Rapha, the Lord our Healer, God alone is worthy. So stay with us for this vital broadcast as we deliver a divine diagnosis, Health Check America at 250. And with that, Carl, welcome to the program.
2: Sam, thanks for having me. I really liked your intro because I think if we're going to honestly assess our spiritual condition as a nation here at 250, we got to lay aside talking points, political talking points, and really think, what does God think? Because in the end, that's all that matters, His assessment of our people, of our nation.
1: Amen. And in this program, Carl, we've undertaken a monumental challenge. We know that, but one that, from God's perspective, is a matter of life and death as far as nations goes, even individuals. So as we consider our ways and America's condition now in our 250th year, from God's perspective, let's establish a couple of things. One is from God's word, His authority to set the rules and the standards for nations, starting with God alone is God. Build that out biblically.
2: Okay, well, obviously, I think basic to doing an analysis of where we are spiritually, we have to have a standard. And of course, the standard is God's word. You know, Amos, I love the book of Amos. It refers to God's word like a plumb line. And so God reminds us over and over again that this standard is not public opinion or political ideology or some cultural trend or what even the majority of the people think, but it's what's found in scripture. And so the most attacked book of the Bible, I suppose the most attacked verse in the Bible is Genesis 1:1, because the Bible begins with God. And as you read through Genesis, he's affirmed as our creator, he's our sustainer, and he's the judge of all the nations of the world. And what I find interesting to this day, on every Shabbat, every Sabbath, Jewish people across the world recite the Shema. Most folks know Shema is the Hebrew word for hear. Hear, O Israel, the Lord our God is one. The Lord is one. You shall love him with all your heart, with all your soul, with all your might. And of course, in I think it's Matthew 22, when Jesus is confronted by the Pharisees and they're testing him, and what's the greatest commandment of all? He quotes the Shema, you shall love the Lord your God with all your heart, with all your soul, and with all your mind. And so when a nation does that, a nation receives God's blessings. But in the Shema, in the greatest commandment, it affirms there's only one true God. And I think that in spite of all our flaws that we had, even when the nation was founded, our founders, our people as the Americans confess that truth, that God, the God of the Bible, is alone God, not Allah of Islam, not Vishnu or Shiva in Hinduism, or even the false gods of cults like Mormonism, but the God of Israel, the God of Abraham, Isaac, and Jacob, the God of the Bible alone is the one true God.
1: Okay, so God's word, God's authority, which is why we talk about it here, starts here. So God alone is able. That's where we start. But God's will is also, God is made clear in Scripture regarding nations and rulers of nations as the standard. And that is the idea that nations and rulers serve at God's pleasure. Build out just a couple of verses and establish that as we apply this as a part of the template in evaluating our nation.
2: Well, you mentioned in the introduction, Isaiah 45, where the Lord says, I am the Lord. There's no other besides me. There's no God. And of course, that verse reminds us that his authority extends beyond the people of Israel, but to every nation of the world. And so while a number of passages are focused on Israel, all scripture obviously is inspired and is profitable. And it reminds us that it has application for us. And so, for instance, you reference here Acts 17. Let me read that. Paul is speaking to raw Gentile pagans on a place called Mars Hill there in Greece, in Athens. And it says, he made from one man every nation of mankind to live on all the face of the earth, having determined their appointed times and boundaries and their habitations. In other words, he's just reminding us that national borders, the rise and fall of nations come from God alone. Isaiah said, the Lord is our lawgiver, the Lord is our judge, the Lord is our king. And so God ultimately is the one to whom we are accountable. And Nebuchadnezzar found that out very quickly when he got full of himself and God humbled him for 7 years and he turned back to the Lord.
1: All right, ladies and gentlemen, stay with us. If you're joining us, a divine diagnosis, Health Check America at 2:50. We're taking a look at our nation, building first the template, the foundation. God is God alone. He sets the rules. Nations and rulers serve at God's pleasure. When we come back, God also has a way that he puts before nations. And I'm going to have Dr. Carl Brugge, my guest today, build that out first, and then we'll move further into this program.
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1: Well, thank you for being with us today. This is a special focus today, looking at our nation's birthday, the 250th. And our theme today is a divine diagnosis, health check, America 250. Dr. Carl Broggi, senior pastor of Community Bible Church in Beaufort, South Carolina, is with me today, and we're considering this approach to our nation and have established the fact that God says, consider your ways. And he lays out in Scripture, God lays out, and our founders understood it. There was an approach. They knew that God had the right to establish the rules. They knew what the rules were and the standards, and they tried to build that into what we have. Clearly, our nation has been blessed. But where do we go from now, and where are we now? That's what we're looking at here today. Carl, in the last segment, you were building out the foundation, the template. The one is that God is God alone. He is our starting point, and he has the right to establish the rules of human civilization and human government, and he did it. You built that out. God's will is manifest, we know through Scripture. God says he raises up kingdoms, and they're for a purpose, and nations, and then when they're done, they move on. They move into history, and people, leaders, are raised up of God, and they're taken down at the will of God. But God also establishes Israel being a pattern. In Deuteronomy chapter 30, and actually that entire book, Carl, the immutability of, I'd say, two paths, two choices that every nation from the beginning of time, they have. They have to make a choice. Build out these two choices to establish that, and then we'll move on to looking a little bit more at our nation.
2: Well, in that great passage, Deuteronomy 30, Moses is at the end of his life. He's getting ready to die. He gathers all the men and women, and he said, I set before you today life and prosperity, death and adversity. If you obey, God will bless you. If you don't, God will judge you. Now, I know that that obviously is a covenant. It's called the Mosaic Covenant. Unlike the Abrahamic Covenant that was unconditional, God's going to fulfill it no matter what. The Mosaic Covenant was conditioned on the people's obedience. And while we're not Israel, all Scripture is inspired by God. It's God-breathed. It's profitable. There are timeless lessons for every nation. And that's why, you know, Proverbs will say, righteousness exalts a nation, but sin is a reproach to any people. And so as you read this portion of Scripture, God is saying, I've set before you today life and prosperity, death and adversity. And while the USA is not a covenant nation like Israel, we need to listen to what God says, because there's timeless lessons here for us as it relates to those who lead us and those who follow the leaders.
1: Excellent. All right, ladies and gentlemen, moving on, building on these things, stay with us for the entire program, because all of these pieces link together. But having established the divine national standard that according to God's word, God is God alone, and according to God's will, nations and leaders exist solely at his pleasure, we must face the reality of God's way. And this is the path that that Carl just talked about, two immutable choices that God sets before us. Deuteronomy 30 and verse 19 was famously preached by John Winthrop, one of our founders, in 1630 to the early colonists of the Massachusetts Bay Colony, of which he served as governor. That verse says this, I call heaven and earth as a witness against you today that I have set before you life and death, blessing and cursing. Therefore, choose life that you and your offspring may live. Well, this choice for life and blessing requires a nation to fear God and to maintain God's standards for human behavior and civil government. That's to fear God and keep my commandments provision that's throughout Old Testament. But there's absolutely no middle ground. There is none. It's one or the other. When a nation consciously rejects this path, the consequences are severe, systemic, and always terminal. In Ezekiel chapter 22, the prophet Ezekiel, delivers a staggering diagnostic blueprint of a society, the nation of Israel, that despite the overwhelming blessings of God and the warnings of Moses in the book of Deuteronomy, we're just quoting, they instead chose death, detailing there in Ezekiel the total collapse of every one of its institutions of society. And connecting the warnings of Deuteronomy to the indictments of Ezekiel 22, frankly, was the bedrock message preached by early American pastors during the First and Second Great Awakenings. They knew, they purposely connected these two that we're talking about today. They knew that if you want to understand how a nation reaches terminal decay, you must examine its internal anatomy, using the health aspect as a comparison here. In this segment, right now, our focus is the divine leadership anatomy, God's precise standards for those in government, those who govern. Next segment, we're going to examine the citizen anatomy, the spiritual and moral condition required of the people. And then segment four, we're going to overlay Ezekiel chapter 22 across modern America. to see exactly how our leaders and citizens rate against God's diagnostic standard. Again, we're following God's pattern. Dr. Brogy, as we look at Deuteronomy 30, the choice between life and death isn't just an individual one. It plays out nationally, we know. Winthrop warned that if we turned away from God, we would surely perish, as did Israel. Here's my question. What does God demand of those who govern? And where does the breakdown begin? Just share what you're able to in the next few minutes.
2: No, that's a fantastic question. I think here's the basic principle. Leaders that honor the Lord God bring a nation to flourish. God has created a moral cause and effect, the law of sowing and reaping. He's not mocked. Whatever a people, whatever a nation sows, that it will reap. And it starts with the leaders, just like Hosea said, as the priests go, so go the people. And you could say the same often of the leaders. And so a society or a leader, a governmental official that values truth and justice and the sanctity of life and holy families and honesty and religious freedom to worship the one true God, they're going to experience the blessing of God. That's why in Proverbs it says, when the righteous increase, the people rejoice. But when the wicked rule, the people groan. And so the leaders need to honor God by leading morally and courageously in that respect. Secondly, if they reject God's standards, which people are doing all across America, who are governmental officials, they're inviting the judgment of God. Again, while we're not directly under the Mosaic covenant, these are principles that are timeless. And we know that because nations that didn't honor these principles, like Egypt, Assyria, Babylon, Tyre, Sidon, Moab, Edom, to name a few Gentile nations, they came under the judgment of God. And of course, the Revelation speaks of a future time, what Jesus called the time of great tribulation, where all the nations of the world, because of their utter rebellion, are going to come under the judgment of God. Eight times, I think, in the Revelation, Sam, he speaks of the earth dwellers. It's a participle with an article, so it's translated different ways, like the people who dwell on the earth. And he's going to demonstrate during the time of the Great Tribulation how all these nations had rebelled against God and would meet God in judgment. And so a leader is to lead in a righteous way, and a nation will be shaped largely by a leader in the choices that he makes. And so when they honor God in his ways, they'll experience his favor, his blessing. But when they reject God, they invite his discipline. And so when we speak of these people who govern over us, there's a number of things and principles that are timeless that we can draw from scripture. Number one, God requires humility in the leader. You know, we need to have leaders who will say, you know, I am a failure at times, and I ask God for forgiveness. Not someone who's full of himself. Hey, listen, I pray for our president. I love our president. I voted for him three times, but nonetheless, he just recently, not that long ago, came out and said, no, I don't think I've ever confessed my sins to God. That's not a good thing. It motivates me to pray for him. God looks for humility in a leader. Secondly, he requires justice and righteousness and a commitment to govern with moral truth and not just what's politically expedient, not what's just profitable, but with the truth of Holy Scripture. And so the breakdown begins when a leader begins to reject God's authority and he begins to bring in his own human wisdom and he replaces the divine truth of Scripture with human wisdom. And so if a leader, a president, a congressman, and even the people, when they no longer ask, well, what does God think? What does God say? But they ask, well, what do we want? What do I want? What's going to be politically advantageous for me? Then that nation is beginning to sink. And so the breakdown certainly is not limited to government. It's reflected and it intersects with the people. Sometimes the people vote for the leaders in a republic like we have that they want. So they interplay together, but clearly, even in American history, we've had times when the people have been in a low moral ebb, and God raised up a man who stood for truth and led the people in a righteous way, just like a handful of kings led Israel in a righteous way. In the northern kingdom, there were 20 kings. All were wicked, God says. In the southern kingdom, 20 kings. Eight were righteous. righteous. And of those eight righteous leaders, God turned the nation around. And he certainly can do that today through leaders we have. They can either bring us up or drag us down.
1: And ladies and gentlemen, when that happens, if you go to Deuteronomy 28, we don't have enough time in this program. It's not long enough. Go to Deuteronomy chapter 28 and read the first 14 verses, because there you will find where God says, if you as a nation and a people fear me and keep my commandments, I will pour out so many blessings upon you, they will overtake you. From health to prosperity to being a lender, not a debtor, to being respected of nations, not despised, read them, because that is what America was at one point. Bear that in mind. Choose the right way, health comes.
8: As America feels the increasing hand of God's judgment on our pride, idolatry, and sin, God's word can hold believers fast and free of fear. Our verses to memorize this week are Proverbs chapter 3, verses 24 through 26. When you lie down, you will not be afraid. Yes, you will lie down, and your sleep will be sweet. Do not be afraid of sudden terror, nor of trouble from the wicked when it comes. For the Lord will be your confidence and will keep your foot from being caught. Again, when you lie down, you will not be afraid. Yes, you will lie down, and your sleep will be sweet. Do not be afraid of sudden terror, nor of trouble from the wicked when it comes. For the Lord will be your confidence and will keep your foot from being caught. Proverbs chapter 3, verses 24 through 26. Verses to consider and memorize from Stand in the Gap today.
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9: It's a heart problem. This is Ken Ham, CEO of the Apologetics Ministry of Answers in Genesis. Even though the Bible presents many infallible proofs of Christ's resurrection, skeptics still refuse to believe it. But the problem isn't with the evidence. It's our sinful hearts. Jesus addresses this problem in one of his accounts where Abraham says of unbelievers, if they do not hear Moses and the prophets, neither will they be persuaded though one rose from the dead. And when Jesus raised Lazarus from the dead, the religious leaders couldn't deny it, so they plotted to kill him. The problem isn't the evidence. But Christ did come to earth as the God-man to die in our place and be raised to life. Will you believe?
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0: You're listening to Stand in the Gap today, discussing the pressing issues facing our culture from a biblical and constitutional perspective. Now let's rejoin our host.
1: Well, as we all are in this window of acknowledging and recognizing our nation's 250th anniversary, we're all hearing and have been hearing commentary from one side or the other about where people think we are and how good we are or bad we are, or whatever. But in reality, does it make any difference what people think? Everybody's got an opinion, but there's only one opinion that matters, and that's God's opinion. And so that's today the reason we're taking this approach at considering our nation's birthday and how we approach it, a divine diagnosis, health check America at 250. And we're using this concept of health because the Bible uses the concept of health in referring to people and nations. And Dr. Carl Brogy, my guest today, as we're looking at this together as we walk through certain aspects of it. But in our last segment, we examined the divine leadership anatomy we're talking about, but the leaders, because God raises up leaders and he puts them down, and every one of them are going to be accountable to him in their capacity as leaders. And God lays out what it is they are to do. Ultimately, I'm going to contest, as someone who's been in office before and thought this thing through, I go to Romans 13. Ultimately, what's government's responsibility? Praise those who do well according to God's definition. Punish those who do evil. Bring justice to those who break the rule according to God's definition. In Romans 13, 6, it makes it also very, very clear that those in positions of authority, not just civil, but all authority, fathers and mothers and employers, is broad and underneath, we are to lead people to the worship of the God of heaven. That's what that verse says, ministers of God. So the key is, when you look at somebody, when you walk away, were you led to God? Or were you pulled into the acknowledgement of who they think they are? That's the real test. That's the real test, and we're just going to mention that at this point. But identifying God's precise standard for those who govern and looking honestly at where the breakdown of a nation begins is important. We're doing that. But a nation is not composed of its leaders alone. Today, in our analysis of America at 250 and the foundational standards established by God against which we must make comparison, we'll now turn to the next aspect, the diagnostic mirror. We're going to look at it inwardly, and that is ourself, the citizen, and ask about the moral, the spiritual, and the ethical condition of the individual that God requires of the people themselves. And once again, our guide is God's way, because that is God's way. It's laid out in Deuteronomy 30. Not just do nations collectively make a decision, but it's ultimately made up of the people making a choice to follow God, fear God, keep his commandments, choosing life and blessing, or choosing their way. When Governor Winthrop stood up before the early colonists, 1630, and he charged them to choose life, which he did from this passage in Deuteronomy 30, verse 19, he wasn't just speaking to them in the aspects of future magistrates and governors. He was speaking to the shopkeepers, the farmers, the families, and the individual citizens. He knew that a constitutional republic can only survive if the citizenry possess an internal moral compass anchored in the fear of God. The same principle was echoed later, years later, by William Penn and others, who said that this nation, this holy experiment in freedom, which was William Penn's phrase here in Pennsylvania, where I sit right now, he said it could only get off the ground and survive if the people themselves and those in authority ultimately who would come about would voluntarily submit themselves to the Ten Commandments of God. That's God's plan. Make a choice to fear God. That's what they said. So when a culture chooses the path of death and cursing, the decay doesn't just fester in the halls of political power. It permeates the neighborhoods, the marketplaces, and the homes. Ezekiel chapter 22, God there delivers a devastating indictment of the general public of Israel then, exposing a citizenry called the people there in the end of that chapter that had traded integrity for extortion, practiced oppression, forgotten the vulnerable, and systematically hard-hearted themselves against the truth. Great awakening preachers like, Jonathan Edwards and George Whitefield, they understood this picture perfectly, and they preached about it specifically. They didn't just preach to the politicians. They brought the warning to consider your ways directly to the hearts of the common man, knowing that national revival or national ruin ultimately rests on the spiritual health of the population. Dr. Brogy, as we consider and we move this transition from the rulers to the ruled, and in keeping with our great physician and health diagnosis imagery, let's look at the citizen anatomy. What does God expect of a nation's people? And what happens to a society when the general citizenry loses its moral foundation, replacing the fear and the worship of God with the worship of man or some other idol of man's making?
2: Well, that's a critical question because obviously our health in these United States of America is not only determined by its leaders. We can rag on the leaders night and day, but it's also determined by the people. And I would say first and foremost by the church, the body of Christ. And so the health of the USA is ultimately

0: clever in their own sight. And I fear, Sam, that's where we are moving very, very fast as a nation. And so we have to ask whether we as citizens, and certainly we as born-again Christians, are living according to the truth that God has revealed.
1: Okay. All right. And that is a good question. Here, a couple minutes left. You referred to it in the last segment. We're talking about leaders. Just your thoughts on this. What is that nexus? Some would say, well, the nation's bad because the people are bad. Others would say, no, the nation is evil or good, the other way around, because it's the leaders. So it's easy for the people to blame everything on the leaders and the leaders to say, hey, we're just doing what the people want. What is that nexus in how God, when he addresses and lays out these principles, choose life? He's obviously talking to the nation, but he's obviously, it's got to start with the people. So what's that nexus?
0: Absolutely. Well, no question. Leaders influence the people, but the people produce, they tolerate, they reward, they perpetuate the kind of leaders that they want. And really, it's the same problem in churches today. Paul warns at the end of time, in the last of the last days, that the time will come when congregations will not endure sound doctrine, but wanting to have their ears tickled. They, the congregation, will accumulate for themselves teachers in accordance to their own desires. And that's what we're asking for in a lot of our leaders. I spent a half an hour on the phone yesterday with Dr. Jerry Vines. He's going to be preaching at CBC on July the 5th. And of course, he pastored one of the great churches in American history. They would average between 15 and 20,000 people on a Sunday morning. But this was a real church. I'm not talking about a Joel Osteen, another Jesus, a fake Jesus kind of Christianity, or even a church where the people worship their feelings rather than a church that's grounded in scripture. This guy taught the Bible inside and out. And we're discussing that America is going down because in the pulpits of America, the truth of God is not being preached. And so when a nation no longer has a moral light that comes through the body of Christ, where we're salt that preserves righteousness, where we're light that dispels darkness, then Romans 1 progression begins to kick in. And that's what we are witnessing. You know, the scripture says that a nation is supposed to praise God and give him thanks. And yet, if Barna is right, approximately 80% of America was not in church last Sunday. Those who are 12 and under, most of the children in America have never even gone to church. We're having a vacation Bible school shortly. We're praying for 800 children to come. Over 500 are registered. But we're meeting all these children, 8, 9, 10, 11, first time they've ever walked on a church campus. And so this younger generation refuses to give God thanks and praise. And when that happens, you see that downward spiral three times over in Romans 1. God gave them over. And that's what we're happening. We no longer have time for God, much like during the time of the judges. Every man did, as he states twice over, every man did what was right in his own eyes. And so the ultimate sickness in America, it's not in Washington, it's not in state capitals, it's not in the Supreme Court, it's not in the schools. Those are just symptoms. The disease is a spiritual rebellion and apathy towards the living God. And it's seen in a lot of evangelical churches, even amongst God's people, where, you know, they live stream last Sunday because that was easier than getting up in an obedience, not because they were unable, but they were able to be with the people of God. And when that kind of apathy sets in America, darkness is going to overtake us, and there will be a tremendous price to pay in the end.
1: Ladies and gentlemen, how would you rate America today as far as its health goes in the areas of, most important to God? Do we fear God? Do you fear God? I ask myself, do I truly fear God? Do you keep God's commandments? I ask myself each day, Lord, help me to keep your commandments. Are you living holy? I hope and trust that I am, that we are as God's people. We look to government, we see it absent totally there. But when we look in the mirror, because it's all together, when we come back, we're going to actually say, what does now, based on what we see and see in America, what is that divine verdict as God would make it? And we're going to go to Ezekiel chapter 22, just like our

0: founders went and the George Whitfields of the world went in their sermons. We're going to go there and make a diagnosis. In Deuteronomy chapter 6, God told the fathers, diligently teach your children the ways of God. 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
1: My name is Twyla Braze. I'm president and co-founder of Citizens Council for Health Freedom. 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
3: Ruth Kramer with Mission Network News. Recently, more than 360 Nigerian villagers kidnapped by Boko Haram in Borno State were released after months in captivity. Now everybody's fighting to take credit for the rescue. Nigeria says its military freed the captives, while local leaders say the release came through private negotiations. Greg Musselman with the Voice of the Martyrs Canada says either way, the story highlights the dangers of radical Islam in Nigeria and the targeting of religious minorities, especially Christians. Pray that Muslim extremists will embrace Christ as Savior. And the West is full of Christian resources, but not every pastor in the global church has that access. In Kenya, Brian Dennett with AMG International says the prosperity gospel and syncretism are present. Many pastors in rural communities haven't had theological training, and this leaves churches vulnerable to false teaching. But AMG's conferences provide training for pastors. Mission Network News is a service of One Way Ministries. I'm Ruth Kramer.
0: Fathers, teach your children gratefulness to God. Hello, I'm Sam Rohr with the American Pastors Network and another Stand in the Gap Minute. In Joshua chapter 4, God instituted memorials. Upon rolling back the waters of the Jordan River, God instructed the nation of Israel to cross over into the Promised Land. Take 12 stones and place them on the riverbank as a memorial, a visible reminder to the next generation of God's greatness. In the future, your children will see this memorial and they will ask you, fathers, why it's here. 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It's the time to teach thankfulness to God who alone preserves and blesses and defends. 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
0: So using a health illustration we have as we've walked through, looking at our nation, we are all thankful for what God has done. I'm thankful for what God has done for us in our nation. Most nations don't make it to 250 years. We have. And oh, how have we been blessed. Have we not? Like none other nation. But where are we now? I can assure you that when our founders, if they were to come back and stand and look at us today, they would wag their heads. But what they think is important, but what God thinks is the opinion that matters. So with that, we're going to walk into now comparing these things that we've talked about and applying it to our nation. We've reached the critical diagnostic, I'll say it, the diagnostic climax of today's special emphasis. In segment two, we examined the divine leadership anatomy, looking at the responsibility of leadership. Segment three, we talked about the citizen. Now we must lay this divine template that we laid out from the beginning. God set the rules. We're following his plan. Why don't we look at these two structural frameworks directly and lay them over the United States of America. She reaches her 250th milestone, historic. Our purpose in this final segment is not to offer personal speculation, partisan cheerleading, or political hype. Our explicit objective is to deliver a hard and an honest and clinical diagnosis of America at 250, based on God's word, God's will, God's way. And by taking this approach, we are in absolute alignment with both biblical command and an American historical precedent. We are hearkening directly to God's timeless warning through the prophets to consider our ways. Furthermore, we are standing in the exact shoes of Governor John Winthrop in 1630, who used the solemn covenant of Deuteronomy 28 and 30 to warn the Massachusetts Bay Colony that choosing the path of self-interest and spiritual rebellion would guarantee national destruction. And we're following the precise blueprint of Jonathan Edwards and George Whitefield and the great awakening preachers of our past. They routinely delivered what was known as the Jeremiad, a message that boldly compared our nation's current moral condition than against the unchanging standards of the Creator, using the graphic indictments of Ezekiel chapter 22 as a mirror to show a people their structural rot. So let's make the hard diagnosis. When we evaluate America against Ezekiel 22, do we see a healthy superpower, or do we see a nation that has chosen the path of cursing and death as Israel had at that point? Lay this down on top of this as we look at our nation, our leaders, our religious leaders, our cultural elite, the general citizenry, and walk through that little bit of that diagnosis. Take a few minutes here, and do that, and hear, answer from your perspective. How does America at 250 honestly rate?
5: Well, Ezekiel 22 is an indictment against Jerusalem and therefore the nation of Israel. And when you read through that chapter, it's pretty sobering. You find leaders who abuse power. There's violence in the streets. There's sexual immorality. There's corruption. And the people are profaning what God views as holy, a people who no longer blush at sin. And when I read this chapter, it reminds me, Sam, of Jeremiah 6:15. It says, were they ashamed because of the abomination they have done? And Jeremiah, of course, is a contemporary of Ezekiel. Ezekiel's ministry starts before the Babylonian captivity, but he's largely writes during the time of the captivity. But Jeremiah writes right before, same problems. Were they ashamed because of the abomination they have done? They were not ashamed at all. They did not even know how to blush. And I fear that's where we are in America. The things that used to make us blush, we entertain ourselves with. There's no longer any red faces in America. People don't blush the way they once did. And so when you hold the moral mirror of Scripture up to America, you can't say that we're spiritually healthy. When we celebrate things that God condemns, even in the small county that I live of, a few hundred thousand people, into the library this month. It's Gay Pride Month. And as you walk in, there's a wall of gay literature, and they're inviting little children to adults to what God would consider a perverted lifestyle. There's this attack on the family. There's growing lawlessness and murder and just an outright rejection of biblical authority. We have two Presbyterian churches in our own town that perform gay marriages. Two Baptist churches that say there are mistakes and errors in the Bible, and one that just recently took out marriage between being a man and a woman. This is the culture that we live in. This is symptomatic of a nation that is rotting from within. Now, does it mean that we're beyond hope? I don't think so. But if you honestly diagnose it, I believe that the nation is moving away from God's path. And unless God somehow sent a revival, could he send a revival? He can do whatever he chooses to do. But I do know this. I do know that there's coming a time in human history, and it's indexed with the people of Israel, and they're being regathered in the land, that there will be no revival before the rapture. But there will be one during the Great Tribulation. But if God wants to bring a revival, he can. If he wants to bring one to your state or my state, he can. If he wants to bring one to your county or my county, he can. But I know one place where he can bring a revival, and that's in my heart and in the heart of all the listeners. And Amen. So we need to start there by looking inside.
6: Amen, Carl. And ladies and gentlemen, I asked Carl to give his view. He has done that. So much more could be said. Here's my comment or my closing words and my view as I would look at applying what we've talked about here today. As the United States reaches her landmark 250th anniversary, an objective biblical examination, I believe, reveals a nation, our nation, from a health perspective, in critical condition. Our founders anchored this republic to the authority of Elohim, the creator, and appealed to Elohim Shafet, the great judge of the universe. Both of those included in our nation's birth document, the Declaration of Independence, recognizing that national longevity requires a moral foundation no political strategy can manufacture. Today, though, looking through the diagnostic lens of Scripture, we do not see a robust superpower. We see a living organism suffering from profound systemic rot. Like ancient Israel in Isaiah 1, our head is sick, our heart is faint. Our condition from any measure is on life support, called the mercy of God. From academic classrooms to the halls of governance and tragically into the pulpits, truth has been compromised. It's fallen in the street. We're covered in the open, infected wounds of ideological division, fiscal restlessness, spiritual rebellion, and there is no political spin that can soften that. Scripture proves that a nation's health is never measured by its economic GDP, military might, or cultural pride, but by its interior alignment with the truth. For instance, do the people fear God and submit to his word, his will, and his way? The markers of divine blessing, societal health, being a lender rather than a debtor, protecting the innocent and punishing evildoers, have been traded for the markers of judgment. Today, we spend what we don't have. We murder the innocent. And as 94% of our population demonstrates, embrace the idolatry of syncretism, have a form of godliness but denying its power. The ultimate prognosis, I think, is clear. Human opinions and partisan remedies are completely useless. No political savior, economic policy can do it. America's solitary hope for survival beyond this milestone rests on a collective turning to Jehovah Rapha, the Lord our healer, in raw humility, fear, and trembling, and genuine repentance. May we all approach this time this way.
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7: Today is Friday, the 19th of June. Let's take a look at the weather for the Amarillo area. High temperature yesterday reached 79 degrees in Amarillo. Today, the high is forecast to be in the mid-80s. Southeast breeze this afternoon, 10 to 15 miles per hour. Overnight low tonight, low to mid-60s. Tomorrow, high temperature upper 90s. And then on Sunday, high temperature about 104. 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
10: Masculinity has been deconstructed so effectively and so much, and some of that's been very helpful to deconstruct, okay, we shouldn't be this or that, okay, but what's the construction?
8: A great question from Brant Hansen, and he joins us again on Focus on the Family with Jim Daly. Last time we had a wonderful conversation with him about living out your true calling and purpose as a man, and today we'll hear more of his insights. And thanks for listening. I'm John Fuller.
11: John, it was a great discussion yesterday with Brant, and you know, the thing that caught me is this idea of tending the garden right out of Genesis. The fact that Adam kind of looked the other way while Eve was being lured in, and he was standing nearby. According to scripture, he didn't step in and kind of defend her and aim things in a more godly way. And, you know, we all suffer from that poor decision that Adam made. It's called a sinful environment now because he disobeyed God. And what a beautiful analogy to bring that forward and teach each of us men how to be the healthier Adam, the better Adam, the tender of the garden Adam. And that means your marriage, your household, if you're a single guy, developing yourself and aiming for something that's more meaningful than the dopamine hits we get from gaming and pornography and those things that take us down. I thought it was really powerful.
8: Yeah, it was a very proactive, engaging conversation, and Brant is an author and radio host. He's heard on over 200 Christian radio stations. He's authored a number of books, and today we're focusing on The Men We Need, God's Purpose for the Manly Man, The Avid Indoorsman, or Any Man Willing to Show Up. And of course, we have copies of that book here at the ministry.
11: And John, you missed one of the biggest points. He won Personality of the Year.
8: Oh, yeah. He got a special parking spot, I'm sure.
11: I'm just fixated on that.
12: The irony is I don't have that much personality.
11: No, I think it's just such a great little award. You know?
12: Yeah.
11: You said last time they gave it, what was it? You said,
12: well, they since I've won more than one, they said I won multiple Personality of the Year awards.
11: I just love that.
8: Different phrase that iterations of Brant get different awards.
11: It's so great. And, you know, for the listener, they might remember you being on the program. You do struggle with autism.
12: Yeah.
11: That's something that's part of your life.
12: Yep.
11: And you've really done such a fantastic job overcoming those obstacles. And you're an author. And, I mean, you're a radio personality. So you've done well.
12: Well done. Thanks. And I think it's one reason this book is different than maybe a lot of man books. I'm hearing that. It's biblically based and whatnot. Because I've got neurological problems beyond the spectrum. Like my eyes move back and forth. I have a thing called nystagmus. It's pretty profound. I have to move my head to negotiate for that. So it's very obvious to people when they first meet me. But that kept me from, like, I can't do axe throwing. You don't want the guy.
11: I can understand. I wouldn't volunteer.
12: Yeah, don't bring me to your church axe throwing night with the guys.
11: Receiver of your axe throwing.
12: Like, no. How about not? Certainly don't bring it. We find you something else to do. Like, so coming at it from that angle for guys that aren't into that stuff, like to be able to say, everybody's welcome here. When people say guys need to stand up and be guys, like, what do you mean? Because for a lot of us, I can't play football. I can't do the thing with, again, like special forces stuff. Like that, I couldn't qualify for the military. I can't. So what does masculinity look like then for all of us? And I think there's got to be a deeper thing that underlies, and I think this is it. I think it's the keeper of the garden thing that Adam was given to do specifically by God.
11: Yeah, and I so appreciate that. And it definitely will guide my conversations with my young adult sons now that are in their early 20s.
12: Yes.
11: And we're going to have that talk and use that metaphor and apply many of these things. Last time we talked about forsaking the fake world of technology to relish what is real and investing in relationships, which again, everybody struggles with generally, but the younger generations particularly are really struggling in that area. The second one was protecting the vulnerable. If you missed it last time, go back and listen again. Get the app for the smartphone, whatever you need to do. Call us, and we'll send you the download so you can hear it. Let's pick it up with the third decision that you've encouraged guys to make, and this is a biggie. Be ambitious about the right things. Why do you think so many men are dissatisfied about the regular world, if I could call it that? Is it about their choices, or what's going on for them to have such dissatisfaction with normal?
12: I don't think they have any idea what they're supposed to be doing and what would actually be life-giving to them and to the people around them. They don't know. So they have to be told, just like we all can be trained into things. This is called discipleship, but you have to give people a picture for it. What I find a lot of guys, though, left without being told wisdom about what it means to be a man, to be a keeper of the garden. Absent that, you just go towards whatever the culture is pushing on you.
11: Yeah.
12: And it can be various shades of things that are offered, but the problem is if you're ambitious, even if you're like, well, I'm gonna work hard and make a lot of money and so on and so forth, be a good citizen, like, okay, but let's say you got little kids in the house now. Is it all about your work now? Because you need to be, being ambitious isn't enough. It's being ambitious about the right things. And what I'm trying to say, for example, in that scenario is you need to understand life is in seasons. And right now is little kid season. This is it. So you make decisions based on that. You have to be, this is what wisdom is. It's knowing what's valuable versus something else.
11: You said you made perhaps one of the best right decisions when your kids were young.
12: I totally did. Out of all the dumb decisions I made, I tell people this too. I nailed this one. So I had a very stressful job. I was doing talk radio. It was 3 hours a day of arguing about politics and whatnot. And I was fairly good at it when the ratings were fine, but stressful. Well, I thought, you know what? I'll go to law school just to shift gears and do something less stressful. So I went ahead, got into law schools and stuff, got some really sweet offers and stuff. But I was talking to my lawyer friends who said, when you get out of law school, you're going to have to take a job at a big firm. You'll be home one evening a week.
11: Wow.
12: And so I took a job that paid almost nothing. And we moved the family down to South Florida at the time. But I was done with work at noon every day. And since we homeschooled the kids, I had every afternoon to play with them. And mainly I played. I should have helped more with the homeschooling. But, you know, I mostly just took them to this pool, to the beach, played.
11: You're the PE director.
12: Laughed. Yeah, that's what I was. Thank you. Good call. But I know my kids. And then later on, guess what? My career was fine later on when I had more time. Mm-hmm. And that was a brilliant move.
11: Yeah.
12: We did not have much money. We were stressed out a little bit about the money thing, but honestly, God provided just enough the whole way. And I would never trade that.
11: Mm-hmm. Boy, think of that. That's a big statement.
12: Totally. So yeah. I don't have those regrets. Like, but it's so important to ask God. I'm telling guys this, like, to understand what's of value and what's not right now. And that's a big part of being ambitious about the right things.
11: Yeah, and I think, you know, guys find it hard to figure out where that trigger is, you know? So if I've gone to business school, just fill in the blank, whatever education you have, or vocation, let's include those folks that aren't going to college, and they're getting on the fast track to do their vocational trade. It's hard to manage that. And you think it's the number one thing is we need resources, financial resources.
12: Understood.
11: To pay the mortgage, to feed the kids, to get them to school stuff. And especially in this environment with hyperinflation and everything we've got going, it may not even show up on the screen. What if we were to do less? I have more time with the kids.
12: Yeah. Well,
11: we'll have to stretch every penny.
12: Yeah. For some people, this is impossible. It's like they're just in a financial situation, can't do anything. But for most people, I don't think that's true because of the buying decisions.
13: Yeah.
12: And you wind up serving this car. Like, why do I have to have this nice truck? Mm-hmm. Why do I have to have this nice car? Am I James Bond or something? Why can't I drive a 87 like Corolla if I have to?
13: Yeah.
12: I can.
13: Yeah.
12: I can. So there are decisions a lot of times that I can make that will free us up from stress and allow me to enjoy my wife and enjoy my kids before it's too late, because you do not get those years back.
13: Mm-hmm. What's so interesting is your example, what you did, the one right thing you said that you did.
12: Yeah.
13: There's not a plethora of those examples. There's plenty of examples of men who chose career.
12: Yeah.
13: And we can list what the outcomes of their family life was like. Typically, divorced, remarried, maybe divorced twice, remarried, who knows?
12: Well, if they were given a vision of being a keeper of the garden, this is your actual role in this world. So these people around you need to thrive and bloom. You've been entrusted with these humans. You're not all about domineering them. You don't own them, all that sort of stuff. What you do as a loving father and husband in this scenario is like, these people should, I'm going to make sure that they can thrive. Hmm. They get to bloom. I will defend them. I will create a secure space for them. And part of that security is knowing that you're there.
13: So that's being ambitious for the right things. That's the third one. The fourth one now, make women and children feel safe, not threatened.
12: This is a big thing, because a lot of us will pat ourselves on the back. And I'm talking as a married guy here, but a lot of us will pat ourselves on the back and say, well, if an intruder ever came into my home, I would defend my wife against him. I would do whatever it takes to defend. And most of us would. That's good. The problem, and I read this account in another book, but I had to put it in mine too, because it's like so honest. The guy's friend was just said, you know, the problem is most of the time that doesn't happen, but the intruder is me. With my words.
13: Right.
12: With the, like, my wife has to guard herself against my attitude, my words, my lack of involvement, my lack of security, my hurtfulness. You can pause and hurt your wife. If she says, I love you, and you're like, pause. Yeah, I love you too. Like, it's all about, even the slightest things can be a curse to somebody.
13: Hmm.
12: So what I'm trying to say is to guys to rethink that scenario where, well, I would defend my wife. Okay, start with your presence and your words. And when you see that, it's not a guilt trip. Because a lot of guys can be hearing this and going, oh boy, yeah, I guess I blown. Like, no, it's an opportunity. We can change.
13: Yeah.
12: Starting today.
13: You know, for our Hope Restored program, this is the main thing they talk about, security.
12: Huh.
13: That women need security and they need to feel that from their husbands. You know, one of the things too, I don't even realize this at times. I mean, I'm a pretty big guy. I played football. And sometimes when I'm talking to the boys or to Gene, I mean, Gene will say, whew, you're coming off a little strong right now. I don't even know it.
12: Yeah.
13: Honestly, you don't even know.
12: Me,
13: you're kind of whoof, and you know, getting up for the big game, I guess.
12: Me too.
13: And she'll be able to talk me down a little bit. I didn't even realize it. Mm-hmm. I didn't know I was being aggressive.
12: Yeah, and I get all lawyerly.
13: And well, that's too bad.
12: Yeah, it's an insistent and whatever, and my wife has had to make me aware of that. And now...
13: But those are threatening things.
12: Exactly.
13: Right? I wouldn't think that, especially if I'm up against another guy and we're in the weight room talking.
12: Right.
13: You know?
12: You don't think it at all.
13: This is the way we banter.
12: But this is my garden.
13: Right.
12: And these are the species in my garden, which I love. And again, I want them to thrive and flourish because they knew me. I want them to flourish because they knew me.
14: So when your wife calls you on being lawyerly, is it against the backdrop of, I know your heart, but right now, or does she tend to be a little firmer on that?
12: She's pretty firm. My wife's brilliant, and she's also direct and firm. But I mean, she's right. So I have to be able to be willing to understand she respects me more when I'm embodying this thing that I'm talking about here, about being a source of security.
13: Yeah.
12: People are drawn to that too, because everybody's so insecure now. This is men, women, everybody, children. But to have somebody who's not anxious, somebody who's at peace, somebody who's not angry, who is secure, people are drawn to it because there's just not much of that.
13: Yeah. Protection, safety, I mean, it goes beyond the physical needs. We've alluded to that, how we speak, the posture that we take. How did Jesus model this for us with his statements and his actions?
12: Yeah, I wrote
13: it. I mean, whipping the tables, that's pretty aggressive, right? Well, but then asking the questions of the woman at the well, it's pretty gentle.
12: Yeah, I write one chapter called The Jesus Masterclass on How to Treat Women. Hmm. And there's several things that he does.
13: Oh, give him to
12: me. It's very honoring. Well, just an example, like the Jairus, I don't know how you pronounce it, but he's like the head guy at the synagogue. So he's a big shot, important guy. His daughter's sick. Jesus puts him on the back burner for a woman who wasn't even supposed to be there in the crowd, who's bleeding and is embarrassed and unclean. And Jairus and his retinue had to be like, wait, her? Why? He elevates her. You're not supposed to do that in that culture. You don't even do that in this culture very often, where you're like, bump a woman who's considered unclean above an important guy. Or when he's at Mary and Martha's, and Mary comes in and sits at his feet, or she's in the living room sitting on the floor, probably they all were. That's where the guys go. Like, I've been in cultures, if you travel,
13: yeah,
12: there's cultures where you don't see the women of the house. Mm-hmm. They stay in the kitchen, and they pass the food underneath a curtain where all the guys are sitting in the main room, or they have the kids bring out the food and set it down there. Huh. Mary's like, no, I'm going to learn from this man. He was doing something revolutionary by saying, you're welcome here, and this is a very good idea.
13: Yeah.
12: Like, there's a million ways that Jesus subtly and not so subtly elevates women and respects them in a lot of ways that we just don't even think about.
14: Well, you're hearing today from Brant Hansen, and he's our guest on Focus on the Family with Jim Daly. The book that forms the foundation for this conversation is The Men We Need, God's Purpose for the Manly Man, the Avid Indoorsman, or Any Man Willing to Show Up. 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
13: Brant, becoming a godly man is all wound up, I think, in point five, which is choosing today who you want to become tomorrow.
12: Yeah.
13: I like that. For the guys that are feeling guilty right now, or maybe the wives that are listening saying, Bob's not going to like this. There's always tomorrow. I mean, the Lord gives you breath.
12: Right.
13: And you want to wake up and do things better. So speak to that idea of having a plan for correcting those things that aren't tending the garden.
12: Well, here's the plan. And I like that it's hopeful. Again, like you said, this isn't about beating ourselves up because we've failed. And we didn't know sometimes. We didn't know exactly what we're supposed to be doing sometimes. And we make mistakes.
13: Uh-huh.
12: The plan is this. You're going to become whatever you're paying attention to right now.
13: Huh.
12: That's it. What you pay attention to is who you're going to become. And you do pay attention. You pay to attend things. Your brain can sit and attend to this or that, but that's shaping who you're becoming.
13: Yeah. I think it was the late Larry Crabb, who we had on the program many times here at Focus, who said, line up 100 men, watch them closely for a week, 70 or 80 of them will be ruled by a passion called neediness.
12: That's right.
13: What was he driving toward there? I think I get that, but what's the difference? What is the neediness that 80% are looking for, and what's the opposite of that?
12: Still trying to achieve significance on their own.
13: Through
12: whatever.
13: Tick some off?
12: Something.
13: Me.
12: Well, like career achievement, money, cars. Sex. Like, yeah, attractiveness. Like, it could be a million different things, but like, that they're still not secure as men just comes bleeding out, especially in a workplace environment where it's like, why is this so competitive or fear-based or something? Like, what's this? Just a weird thing. It's because people are still trying to, they're still needy.
13: Yeah.
12: And to get to a point where, again, you start paying attention to the right things. I'm talking about bringing the Lord into your mind, growing, listening to things that are wise, paying attention to wisdom, like being around the right things, paying attention to the right things, you will become a more secure person.
13: Yeah. No, it's so true. So many wealthy people, wealthy men that I've met, they tend to, especially the non-Christian, I think Christians tend to do this better, not perfectly, but better, where they'll say, you know, I was aiming for that next deal. And I just told myself, if I get that next deal that's going to give me X amount of money, I'm done. I'll be fine. And then what they find is when they get there, that's really the next deal.
12: Right.
13: It's like a deal junkie. You know, they're never going to have enough. It won't be the perfect deal. Therefore, we've got to move to the next deal to get that satisfaction or just, that significance.
12: Just needing complimented all the time, needing this for that. Here's a wonderful thing that C.S. Lewis was talking about. He said you really have to watch when you're younger because you're on a trajectory. So a little attitude, he called it a grumble. If you're a grumbly person when you're 25, people are like, okay, well, it's, you know, it's all right. But you're on this trajectory. You wind up when you're older, you become just a grumble.
13: Yeah.
12: Like we become more and more a caricature of what we're fostering in our lives.
13: Interesting.
12: And it's like I mentioned in the book, like you will, if you're off by 1 degree for a moonshot, you miss the moon by 3,100 miles. Right. Because of the trajectory of things. So that's why I think a lot of older people, you can look at this person and say, man, he's a saint. He listens. He offers wisdom. Everybody just loves being around him. Or you can see the anger on somebody's face. They become nothing but anger. And they're at the grocery store hitting you with their shopping carts. It's like you become this extreme thing that you were fostering when you were younger.
13: You know, Brent, let me ask you this. In the context of your old radio days doing a lot of political commentary, that's an environment where, I mean, you do get angry.
12: Yeah.
13: Because people seem like they're not thinking. I'll be polite.
12: Right.
13: The word stupid comes to mind. But policies that are put in place, kind of the things that aren't helpful for the most people are put into place. And I mean, you look at public education, all the things that are going on there, what's being taught. You can gin that anger up to where you're really behaving as poorly as those you're opposing.
12: Or here's another thing that happens, and I think it's more subtle, especially I see this with older folks. And I'm getting to be one of those older folks. We need you to be at peace. Like, we need you to be the voice of the family or the voice of your neighborhood, the voice of your church, where you're thinking in terms of the kingdom of God. But if you're sitting there basting in propaganda, whatever the propaganda is, whatever the news is, whatever, if you're watching that all the time, you're not going to be that person. Mm. And now we're missing you. And people need older people with wisdom in the culture, but you're like so awash in this stuff. And I know the news of the day is important. I know all this stuff it's true, but we need somebody to offer some peace and a lack of anxiety. Instead, you're anxious now because you're sitting there like getting all ginned up.
13: Well, and I mean, yeah, I'm thinking nobody's tending that garden.
12: Right.
13: Politics, my gosh, it's overgrown, it's weed infested, it's gnarly. But we need to be Christian men and do the right things and do it with the right attitude. The key, though, is the alternatives to that neediness that we were talking about a minute ago. If we could take that from 80% to 10%, how would we do that to get men focused on the right things again?
12: Well, this is, I'm taking a shot with writing this book. Like,
13: yeah,
12: I know.
13: You wrote the book.
12: I literally don't know beyond that. Like, to try to explain, I think this is God's vision for us. I think women respond the way they do because they intuitively know it is to be a keeper of the garden, to be a source of security for the vulnerable around us. Your neighborhood should be safer just because you're there.
13: Let's move to decision six. Take responsibility for your own spiritual life. Seems right.
12: It is, but if I were just looking at that chapter, I'd be like, okay, here we go. What's the old? You need to do this and that. It's actually good news. It's not a guilt trip again for guys. I'm saying for a lot of guys, they associate spiritual, because our culture does this, with emotional. So a lot of guys feel left out or they've done something wrong with God. They don't even understand the whole thing. It doesn't compute. If you're more analytical, this can be for more analytical women too. That's definitely me. I don't respond emotionally to a lot of stuff that other people do. A certain song, everybody's, wow, like we went to the chorus and we modulated up and now our hands are in the air. Like, I'm sitting watching them like, yeah, they do that, the Journey concert too. Like, when they modulate or they hit that chorus again. So I'm always analyzing. Right. Maybe I'm too skeptical and I'm okay. So that's, but what I've realized reading the stories of people in the Bible is spiritual isn't about emotions. Being spiritual is about loyalty.
13: Huh. Faithfulness.
12: Yeah, faithfulness to God. You just keep showing up.
13: Yeah. That's the fork in the road, as we've talked these last couple of days, that decision tree that's always in front of us as guys. Do we look at this You got to say yes or no.
12: Yeah, just...
13: You know,
12: just,
13: and loyalty and faithfulness is what should drive you to God.
12: And when you understand that, when guys understand that,
13: yeah,
12: we're like, I can do that. Like, I get it. Guys, this is part of, if you're in the military, you have a job, or like to people around you, like I can keep showing up, but God deserves my believing loyalty.
13: Yeah.
12: And that daily thing where it's like, I'm going to partner with God in life, like Abraham.
13: Brent, let's wrap up right here. I mean, these are great concepts. I'm actually quite excited to talk to Trent and Troy about this. I don't know if it's going to be drip irrigation or Niagara Falls. I'll have to make that. Yeah, we're going to sit down and read this book together. Let's do it. But the concepts are great. And the vision is so strong about being the Adam, tend the garden, protect Eve, protect your children, help the vulnerable, all the things that we've talked about these last couple of days. But I am thinking of the guy who's maybe in his 60s, maybe older, who is looking back going, it's the first time I've really heard this. Mm-hmm. I did chase the money. Mm-hmm. I did go through two marriages, whatever it might be. How would you encourage him? What would you say to him to pick up today and move forward?
12: It's not too late. And in fact, somebody repenting is what we're talking about, rethinking. Somebody who repents or rethinks gets humble when they're in their 60s. Huh. Or 70s, it's more impressive.
13: It is.
12: All I can say to somebody who's listening and going, well, I wish I would have thought about this before. I wish I would have had that idea before, but I didn't think about that. I didn't live that way. All I can tell you is much respect to you for saying, but now I will. Yeah. I just have tons of respect for that. So that's all I have to tell you.
13: You know, it's interesting. I'm thinking of something someone once said to me about the Holy Spirit. That evidence of the Holy Spirit in a Christian's life is a changed heart.
12: Yeah.
13: Changed actions. That's the thing that really is the evidence.
12: And it's continuing.
13: He was this and he's now this.
12: Right.
13: That's a changed heart.
12: How impressive is that? Where do you see that anywhere else in the world where somebody who's 70 is like, you know what? I realize I get to do this and now I'm going to serve people in this way better. Like,
13: yeah.
12: That alone makes me believe in God even more.
13: Mm. Yeah. And it's so good. Brant, you've done a wonderful job with this book, The Men We Need. And I think it is one of those resources that every dad, A, should digest, and every husband, to be able to be that garden tender and hopefully not miss the way Adam did miss. That's mm-hmm. the goal. Mm-hmm. And then to teach your sons what it means. You know, I hear from so many Christian parents who have daughters. I've not been blessed with a daughter. Mm-hmm. I wish I had one, but I don't. But how they say, where are the Christian guys that my daughter can marry? Mm-hmm. And that's my job with mm-hmm. two boys. I've got to help prepare my sons to be the husbands they need to be.
12: Yep.
13: And this is one of those resources. Mm-hmm. So if you can, like we often do, if you can join us and be a part of the ministry, make a gift of any amount, a monthly gift is best for us. That's how John and I both do this mm-hmm. with Focus. 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If you can't afford it, we'll get it in your hands as part of the ministry here at Focus on the Family. We believe in the content that much and what Brent has to say here. So just ask for it and we'll get it to you. And most importantly, apply it and we'll have a different world.
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2: Today is Friday, the 19th of June. Let's take a look at the weather for the Amarillo area. High temperature yesterday reached 79 degrees in Amarillo. Today, the high is forecast to be in the mid-80s. Southeast breeze this afternoon, 10 to 15 miles per hour. Overnight low tonight, low to mid-60s. Tomorrow, high temperature upper 90s. And then on Sunday, high temperature about 104.

lot of Christians have mistaken ideas about things that need to be addressed. We're going to address a little bit of that on this program today. Hello, everybody. I'm Ricky File, and this is a program I call Keys to Kingdom Living. There is a realm of living that is above the normal, carnal, mundane, normal human way of existence. There is a realm that has been given to us by God. Jesus talked about the kingdom coming. There is an aspect of the kingdom that's here already. The kingdom, Jesus said, is within you. And he gave his disciples power and authority, and we're his disciples. We need to learn about these things. And so I call this Keys to Kingdom Living. In fact, we call the network Kingdom Keys Network. Well, I'm speaking on the overall topic of God's plan for man. There are a lot of subtopics that are included in the details of God's plan for man. I'm using a book by that title. It's one of the finest things that ever happened in my life, is getting acquainted with Dake through his Bible. First of all, a annotated reference Bible, the Dake Bible. I'm interrupting this recording at this point to announce that the Dake family decided to shut down their publishing company and have transferred the rights to Dake's products to a different ministry. The ministry now handling those products, including the God's Plan for Man book, sells those books online for $47 plus shipping. We have been able to make an arrangement with them, enabling us to offer the book to you for $45, including shipping. Send $45 to Kingdom Keys Network, P.O. Box 8082, Amarillo, Texas, 79114. One more time, you can order the Dake book, God's Plan for Man, from us for $45, which includes the shipping cost, at this address, Kingdom Keys Network, P.O. 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For more information, call us at 806-359-8855. Well, let's look at God's plan for man. This represents the heart of Dake's work. These are Bible lessons that he designed as a correspondence study course. Included with these 52 lessons, designed to be a lesson for study for each week of a year, he included supplement sections. 25 supplement sections in this book, one after every two lessons. And right now we're studying in supplement number 9, which has to do with satanic opposition and how you need to know about that. And there's another segment, a topic in this supplement about some mistaken ideas that Christians have. Over on page 331, in this book, he says that one of the false ideas that Christians have sometimes is that if a person is wrong in a doctrine or a manifestation, that he won't be used of God. Now, the danger of this is when you can see that something is obviously happening by the power of God, you tend to think that verifies the doctrine or the person. And that's just not always the case. As Brother Dake points out, God will use anyone to the extent of yieldedness to him. This is a way to explain, by the way, how that some people that were found later on in their life to have some serious sin in their life were mightily used by God anyway. You think, how could that be? I'm thinking of an evangelist, a tent evangelist from yesteryear. He has been departed from us a long time now.
And there were some amazing miracles that happened in his ministry. And yet, come to find out, he was an alcoholic. He had a problem, serious problem. And you think, well, how could that be? How could those miracles happen and him be an alcoholic? It's because of his extent of yielding to God. The fact that there are manifestations and even a degree of blessings on somebody does not authenticate or endorse all that they are or all that they stand for or all that they preach. You've still got to examine somebody's doctrine by the Word of God and their lifestyle by the Word of God. You can't say, well, they've got these things happening in their ministry, so they're okay. No, they're not okay. We all have a walk to walk, and we better walk that walk. God even used evil men that had no regard for God at all sometimes to further his purposes. A Pharaoh in Egypt, when Moses went down there, God demonstrated his power through the stubbornness and the wickedness of Pharaoh. Cyrus of Persia is another one you can read about in Isaiah chapters 44 and 45. Nebuchadnezzar in Babylon. Many others. Many others. There are many ministers today that are used of God in certain areas. And yet they are, to put it in the words of Brother Dake here in this book, they are as ignorant as a loon concerning certain truths of God. That is certainly true. There's some people even on this radio network that they are such great preachers and teachers, second to none, until they get off on certain subjects. And when they get off on those subjects, they are really off base. They just don't see it. It's common for somebody to have such great teaching on all kinds of things and be off base on healing and come around and teach us that God doesn't always want to heal. In fact, most of the time he doesn't, and that he works things out in our lives better when we're sick and that kind of thing. And of course, that's false doctrine, but they don't know any better. But that doesn't mean that everything about them is wrong. Well, anyway, the main point Brother Dake was making there is that some people have the false idea that if a person is being blessed of God, or if he's got some manifestations, they can't be wrong in his doctrine. Or to turn it another way and say it this way, if a person is wrong in his doctrine, there won't be these blessings and these manifestations. Well, there could be. Could be, because of what we just explained. But now here's another thing that is a common misconception, a fallacy among Christians. A lot of people believe that God will not permit the devil to afflict with sickness or cause any harm to a child of God unless God gives special permission. And therefore, the logical conclusion of that is that God is behind it. You see, people will say, well, he doesn't exactly cause it, but he allowed it for a purpose. And in other words, that's just a nice way of saying God really is the one that wanted this to happen. And therefore, since he wanted it to happen, you're rebelling against God to be so dogmatic in your teaching and your stand for healing. Okay? And the argument that they usually use is two arguments. They usually point to Job. And then often they'll point to Paul, sometimes to both. And I like to say, just sort of in one way to get people's attention, that you're not Job and you're not Paul. And that is pretty important to remember that. You must remember that Job lived before even the old covenant. He didn't even have any Bible at all. And yet he did really well because he ended up double blessed. He ended up with restored health and lived 104.

0: experience the things that Job did. Job is a teaching experience for us for a lot of truths, but it certainly is not something that we're supposed to use to justify not being healed and having those kind of multiplication of problems in our lives. We're not to be like Job. Now, we're to have the patience of Job and the character of Job, but not the experiences of Job. And then Paul, he had an abundance of revelation, and God did allow Satan to give him that. The Bible specifically says it was a messenger of Satan that was given to him. So Satan is the one that caused Paul's problems, but God did allow it to a greater degree than what he might allow for some others because of the abundance of revelation. And yet Paul was not sick. He was not sick. And he did say in one of the places in Galatians that God ultimately delivered him. God delivered him from all evil. In fact, God told him his grace was sufficient. And so he gloried in the grace and the power of God and overcame. So if you're going to be like Job or you're going to be like Paul, get ready for victory, not to be overtaken in all of these awful physical problems. That's what people usually talk about, physical problems more than anything else, when they say, well, you remember Job. Well, you remember Paul's thorn in the flesh. That thorn has pricked a lot of people. And you need to get in the Word. You need to get in the Word and find out what, according to the Word, is yours. Your salvation, your deliverance, your healing, your blessings depend on what the Lord said, not on what happened to somebody. Even if Paul was sick, that doesn't prove anything in regards to you, but he wasn't. He wasn't sick, but if he had been sick, that doesn't prove that God would want you to be sick. Oh, but if Paul suffered this, and I must. Sometimes people even say, well, if Jesus, you know, Jesus went to the cross, and then the Lord told us in Philippians that we should be fellowshipping in his sufferings. What does that mean? That doesn't mean for you to suffer the same things that he suffered for you. Fellowship, that means partnership. He was a substitute for us. We have a lot of things, and even immunity and deliverance from a lot of things because of what he suffered. There are certain aspects of Christian suffering that we have to endure, like misunderstandings and slander, and in extreme cases, martyrdom, things like that. But anyway, it's a fallacy that a lot of Christians hold to, that God would not permit the devil to afflict. I've heard it said this way, that it has to be screened by God before it could come to you. So therefore, if you're sick, or if you're going bankrupt, or if you've got all kinds of family problems or whatever, that was screened by God and God had a purpose. That's baloney. That's canard. That's junk. Get into the Word and learn from the Word what is yours, what belongs to you. And join me next week when I come back and share with you more teaching on this program called Keys to Kingdom Living.
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1: I'm prompted to look at Colossians 1:9. I'm going to read it to you. Amen. For this reason, we also, since the day we heard it, do not cease to pray for you and to ask that you may be filled with the knowledge of His will and all wisdom and spiritual understanding. And sometimes we need the help of the Holy Spirit. That's why you go to His Word. Amen. What does He say? You're filled. Say this out loud. I'm filled.
2: I'm filled.
1: Now you got to believe this. You can't just say it. You got to mean it. Say it. I'm filled.
2: I'm filled.
1: With what? The knowledge. I have it right in front of me. The knowledge. Everybody say the knowledge.
2: Knowledge.
1: Let's start over. I'm filled with the knowledge.
2: Knowledge
1: of what? The Cowboys kick off at noon today, Pastor. Hope you're out soon. See how people are filled with knowledge that doesn't matter? See what I'm talking about? You're filled with the knowledge of what? His will in all wisdom and spiritual understanding. Let's start at the top.
2: I'm filled
1: with the knowledge of His will
2: in all wisdom
1: and spiritual understanding. That's your reply when you don't know. That's your reply. You see that? That you train yourself. That's your reply. When, well, I don't know. No, stop, stop. That doesn't do anything. You got to speak words that start moving mountains. Instead of saying, I don't know, say, no, I'm filled with the knowledge of His will in all wisdom and spiritual understanding. I'm filled with that. I'm filled with that. I'm filled with that. And you keep saying it till that belief rises up on the inside of your heart, and then faith is released. See, faith is released. When you do that, I'm filled with the knowledge of His will in all wisdom and spiritual understanding. I'm filled with His knowledge of His will. I'm filled with the knowledge of His will. Say it. I'm filled. Say it. Everybody say it.
2: I'm filled
1: with the knowledge of His will. What else do you really need to know? His will. Glory to God. See, when He's in operation inside of us, it enables us to live with supernatural ability. So many people don't know what was purchased for them. Others don't know what they have to do to receive it. They might have heard about these things before, but you don't know about what I have to do to receive the inheritance. Good thing you're here today then to start understanding how great this inheritance actually is. I want us to take time to look at the functions of the Holy Spirit in our lives. So go to John chapter 14 and say it out loud. Thank God for the word. John 14 verse 26 says, but the Helper, capital H, Comforter in King James, the Holy Spirit, whom the Father will send in my name, He will teach you all things and bring to your remembrance all things that I said to you. So, notice on the down payment, here's what we have, a comforter. How many of you have ever needed your heart comforted? Come on. Come on. You've ever need, some of you are in that place right now and you're not raising your, how many need the Holy Spirit's comfort in your life? Just wave for a second. Yeah. Come on. Just wave for a second. I'm making sure you're awake. That's why I do some of these things. The Helper, the Comforter, He will comfort you. He will comfort you. And let me tell you, His comfort is better than any professional counselors. Why? Because He won't fill your mind with humanism. He'll give you true comfort. And true comfort is not always hearing what you want to hear, but what you need to hear. He's your helper. Glory to God. I would ask you to throw your hand up if you've ever needed help, but I already know everybody has needed help. This is actually the Greek word paraclete. Paraclete means the standby. He's right there with you. He's called this more than once in the Word of God. It also means intercessor. He'll intercede for you. Praise God. This is why it's so important for you to pray in the Holy Spirit. Because when you're praying in the Holy Spirit, according to Romans 8, you're praying out the perfect will of God. And when you make those groanings, which can't be uttered in your natural language, all things are working together for the good. Most people cherry pick that out and just say, all things are working to the good. They didn't spend any time praying in the Holy Ghost at all. That's for those praying in the Holy Ghost. In context, Romans 8, go study. You'll see what I'm saying. verses 26, 27, 28, right in there. Go check that out. That's what it says. When you're making groanings, that means you're saying words that you can't utter with your natural language. The Holy Spirit is your intercessor. He's also your consoler. He'll console you. Praise God. He's also your advocate. This is like the role of an attorney. Somebody, am I giving you a newsflash? Is this the first time you heard it? This is what the Greek word right here, helper, means. New King James, Old King James says comforter. That's what that word means in the Greek. He is, yeah, your comforter, your helper, your paraclete, your intercessor, your consoler, your advocate. And notice this verse says he's a teacher. He'll teach you things in the word that you didn't know before. If you haven't been baptized in the Holy Spirit, you ought to cry out today and ask the Lord to fill you with the Holy Spirit. Because when you start praying in other tongues, I'm going to tell you, the Word of God will come alive to you like never before. Like never before. I mean, I'm telling you, it's like he gets a spotlight and shows you things. You're like, how was that there? I've known that verse for years. That's the Holy Ghost. It's the Holy Ghost. That's what it is. The Holy Spirit. Amen. Praise God. By the way, since I said Holy Ghost, some people, oh, that's freaky to say ghost. Do you understand that to celebrate Halloween and to put out decorations and stuff, that causes Satanists to rejoice because you're in agreement with him now? I don't know why these things always, you know, circulate. Well, should Christians celebrate Halloween? That's not even really a real question. Every born-again, New Testament, blood-bought believer should have nothing to do with Halloween. Somebody says, well, you'll stick out. I know. Because in our culture now, see everybody, oh, it's just fun. Lighten up. What's your problem? Come on. All you had to do is a light search. Right. Former Satanists, what do they say that now have been born again? What do they say? They say Satanists can't believe that even Christians are so ignorant. Trying to have some fun. You're raining on my parade. If demonic activity is your parade, get away from me. I'm on a victory parade from demons. I've been set free. I'm not going to celebrate something I've been freed from. Come on, somebody. Where'd you get that, Pastor? The helper. He decided to step in and help me this morning. This message was going kerplunk till he got involved. Praise God. You'd be surprised. Every message would be like just firing blanks until, and not real guns, I'm spiritually speaking, you know how people get.
3: You said that you have a God and you're shooting people.
1: No, give me strength. Holy Spirit is a teacher. He brings the word to your remembrance in the time that you need it. Oh, I'm reminded of a scripture I don't have in the lineup today. Jesus said, don't worry about what you're going to say when they drag you in front of councils and men that are angry, because in the same hour, the Holy Spirit will give you the words to speak. If you're going to see family members or you're going to be around people and you're like, I don't know what to say, the Holy Spirit will give you the words to speak. Just trust him. Amen. Ask the Lord. Say, I need wisdom. He said to ask. He'll give you wisdom. It'll come out with the right words at the right time. A word in due season. He's anointed you to give that. Amen. Amen. That's where you say amen. John 15, 26. Don't forget what we're talking about. Taking what's ours. And the Holy Spirit is the down payment. And we're looking at what all the down payment does for us. It does a lot. Jesus said in John 15, 26, but when the helper, there it is again, comforter in King James, paraclete out of the Greek, intercessor, all those same definitions I already gave you. That's what he is. When he comes, whoa. Notice Jesus is speaking before the day of Pentecost. In John 15, he's telling his disciples of something that was coming in the future. Now, because of where we're at on God's calendar, it's in our rearview mirror almost 2,000 years. Almost exactly 2,000 years. Just about, I don't know, 7 or 8 years away from being exactly 2,000 years ago that the last days started. And the helper showed up. And notice what Jesus said, whom I shall send to you from the Father. See, this is something from God the Father's mind. Are you catching this? That you have some help, that you have some comfort, that you have a consoler, that you have an advocate, you have an intercessor right here with you. Glory to God. He said, I'm going to send him from the Father, the Spirit of truth, who proceeds from the Father. He will testify of me. Now, I want to say this because there's been times that people have said they're lying and they just didn't know the information. That's one thing. But if you do know the truth and you don't speak the truth, that's when it becomes a lie. When you're trying to deceive, by the way, you don't even have to say words sometimes to deceive someone. And we need to have a hair trigger on our conviction when it comes to lying, because Revelation 21 says all liars will be in the lake of fire. That's even the little bitty white liars. That's why, you know, I had a guy tell me that was a politician one time. You need to learn how politics works, because I called him out on a lie. And I said, well, if you think lying is the way it works, I can tell you and show you in the Bible what happens to liars. He didn't appreciate that too much. But neither does any other liar. My wife and I were just discussing this week about this. I can't stand lies, because then it makes those that believe lies look like fools. Yeah. And many times you don't know, and sometimes there's some situations we won't know the total truth till we're standing before God. Are you listening?
4: Yes, sir.
1: This is why you've got to know the Bible better than you know your own name.
5: Amen.
1: You got to know your Bible.
5: Yes.
1: That's the whole point of you being at church today, is to learn the Bible, the truth. And you've been given a helper. It's Bible. You've been given a helper to lead you into truth here. He's the Spirit of truth, and he proceeds from the Father. And look at this. He will testify of me. So here's what our down payment does. It gives us evidence that Jesus really is who he says he is. He really is at the right hand of God the Father. He really is seated above all principalities and powers. Praise God, which means he really has seated us there too. He really does have all authority in heaven and on earth. He really has empowered us to go. So here's something to notate. When you're praying in the Holy Spirit, when you stop, you'll have Jesus on your mind. Because he's testifying, he's bearing witness of Jesus. He's a witness that Jesus is real. And in this case, he is explaining to you what really belongs to you. You see, if what Jesus said was true, and it is, then you're a joint heir with Christ. If you're a joint heir with Christ, you have no needs. John 16, verse 7. Jesus said, nevertheless, I tell you the truth. It's to your advantage that I go away. He's saying this to disciples that had given up their life to follow Jesus. For if I do not go away, the helper, there it is again, the helper will not come to you. But if I depart, I will send him to you. And when he has come, he will convict the world of sin and of righteousness and of judgment. Think of this. The Holy Spirit gives us an advantage over every naturally minded person in this world.
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0: SRN News. I'm John Scott. Further negotiations between the U.S. and Iran are on hold. The BBC's Lise Doucet says those talks have been scheduled to start today.
1: Only the location seems to be ready for high-level meetings today. The Swiss military and police have been patrolling the luxury Bürgenstock Hotel, set high in a mountain overlooking Lake Lucerne. A media center has been swiftly set up for the journalists who've arrived here. But yesterday's growing doubts that these talks would happen today as planned were confirmed by the statement that J.D. Vance still hadn't left Washington. A White House spokesman said the logistics have never been simple or predictable. What wasn't said was the politics are too. The first hint of trouble was a report in Lebanese media linked to the Iran-backed Hezbollah that talks were suspended because of continuing Israeli airstrikes. Iran has always insisted that Lebanon is part of this ceasefire, which Israel hasn't accepted.
0: With the late word now and positive news, Israel and the Hezbollah terrorist group agreed to stop attacking each other. The apparent truce emerged after a heavy exchange of fire that killed at least 47 people in Lebanon and four Israeli soldiers. British Prime Minister Keir Starmer says he will fight attempts by rival Andy Burnham to oust him from office. Burnham looking to replace Starmer as leader of the Labour Party in the country. The U.S. men's national team taking on Australia in the team's second 2026 World Cup stage group match. That will be at Lumen Field in Seattle. Today is Juneteenth. Juneteenth celebrating the end of slavery in the U.S. Events planned across the country to mark the fifth year since June 19th became a federal holiday. This is SRN.
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3: The story is told of a little girl that was rejected by her parents and forced to live in a foster home. Over the next several months, she struggled every day with rejection and the relocation. One day at school, her teacher said to her, "I wish you were mine," and those words brought healing to that broken-hearted young girl. Friend, that's what God is saying to the sinner. I wish you were mine. Hi, this is Billy Nickel with Amarillo's First Family Church next to Jorge's Restaurant, reminding you he loves you so very much that he gave his life for you.
4: /wellness.
0: A new study finds that marriage stabilizes families.
5: The research was released by the Marriage Foundation of the United Kingdom, and it reveals that men and women who are married before they have their first child are 50% more likely to stay married after than are people who have kids out of wedlock. Foundation spokesman Harry Benson says, quote, "These findings are consistent with well-established psychological theories that have been largely neglected in sociological research." Michael Harrington reporting.
0: The Federal Trade Commission in four states are suing the World Professional Association for Transgender Health. The suit charges that the group made deceptive claims regarding puberty blockers and sex change operations for children, and its members profited off those claims. FTC Chairman Andrew Ferguson says on X that parents have a right to make informed decisions about their children's health. This is SRN News. Attorneys for Luigi Mangione are reversing course on plans to use a psychiatric defense in the United Healthcare murder trial.
6: Mangione has pled not guilty to the 2024 shooting of United Healthcare CEO Brian Thompson. The switch comes just a day after his lawyers told Judge Gregory Caro they plan to argue the 28-year-old was suffering from extreme emotional disturbance at the time. The defense lawyers were facing a Thursday deadline to provide prosecutors with information to support the emotional disturbance claim. That defense is not the same as not guilty by reason of insanity, but if jurors had accepted it, it could have led to less time in prison. Mangione's state trial is scheduled to start September 8th. I'm Jennifer King.
0: There are complaints about World Cup tickets that never arrived. Many complaints seem to be about industry titan StubHub. FIFA says sales through its official site are guaranteed to go through. More details at srnnews.com.
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0: Jesus told his disciples to bear much fruit, he meant everything in our lives should be fruit that has eternal value. Do you know that everything from our mouths, our speech, our songs, and our worship should all be eternally valuable fruit? Hebrews 13:15 says it like this: "Let us continually offer the sacrifice of praise to God, that is, the fruit of our lips, giving thanks to his name." Every word that rolls off our tongue should be something that honors God. Every word should be filled with love, joy, peace, patience, kindness, goodness, faithfulness, gentleness, and self-control. Our fruit is the life of Jesus working in us, his Spirit dwelling within us because we are abiding in him. The fruit is not for ourselves, it is for his kingdom. Let's abide in Christ and be filled with his fruit as his body and bride so that the fruit of our life contains eternal value. I'm Leah Fort. 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

0: This is the Phyllis Schlafly Report from Phyllis Schlafly Eagles. Mrs. Schlafly was a constitutional attorney, champion of grassroots conservatism, and author of 27 books, including The Flip Side of Feminism, A Choice, Not an Echo, Who Killed the American Family, How the Republican Party Became Pro-Life, and The Supremacists, which uncovers the dangers of activist judges in our court system. Now, from the Phyllis Schlafly Center Studios, here's Ryan Haidt.
1: There is good news on the transgender front, but it comes with a heavy warning. Theologian Carl Truman has a new book called The Desecration of Man, and in a recent interview, he cut to the heart of where we are as a culture and where we are going. He's encouraged, but wants to make sure we don't celebrate too soon. On the recent pushback against transgender ideology, he says, I rejoice in the setbacks that the trans lobby has faced. I'm not willing to do a victory lap yet because I think they're well-funded and highly organized. We need to keep up the pressure. But Truman goes further, and this is where it gets important. He warns that transgender ideology is not just a political problem. It's connected to something much larger, a movement called transhumanism. Now, that word simply means the belief that human beings can and should be redesigned. Not just gender, everything. The body, the mind, even death itself. Technology in this vision doesn't just serve humanity, it replaces it. In Truman's words, transgenderism is more connected philosophically to transhumanism than it is to the L, the G, and the B. That's the political alliance. The philosophical issue is transhumanism, and transhumanism really involves aspiring to abolish man. Well, artificial intelligence, Truman argues,

is the engine driving that abolition. Here is where he uses a striking image. Our technology, he says, has raced so far ahead of our moral thinking that we can no longer picture the consequences of what we are building. He puts it this way. There's no teleology to it, meaning there's no goal, no purpose, no destination. We do it, he says, because we can. When you think of the rhetoric surrounding artificial intelligence, it's all about replacing human beings. We're going to be replaced by something we have made, but which is superior to us. Now think about that. We're building tools designed to make us obsolete and calling it progress. Well, at the root of it all, Truman argues, is the rejection of God. When we lose our creator, we lose our identity. We no longer know what a human being is or what one is worth. This is a huge battle ahead, worth understanding and worth fighting. Dive deeper into these issues with us at phyllisschlafly.com. That's phyllisschlafly.com. And join us again for the Phyllis Schlafly Report.

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1: You are accepted. You are competent. You know what that does to you when you're on the job and you realize I'm competent. Mm-hmm. Let me tell you something. You know, you may not know how to do everything, but when you pray, if you don't know how to do something, God said, ask of Him and He'll give you the wisdom you need. Is that not what the Word says? If you don't know how to do something, ask God. You know? And God will give you the wisdom. I've seen Pat go to the back of the well service in Pampa many, many times, go back there and be back there for a couple of hours and come out with a new tool to go down the hole and pull whatever was in that hole out. Hallelujah. Hallelujah. I don't know how God gave him the knowledge except the wisdom of God, because he didn't have the education for it, but he had the knowledge from the wisdom of God.
2: Amen.
1: Amen. And he could get anything out of a hole. Hallelujah. Everybody at night would call and say, Pat, we got a... Other companies, well service companies, would call him at night and say, we got this hole. We got this down in the hole and we can't get this out. Can you come get it out? And there was one company man that came and he said, we got this hole that has everything crumpled up down in it and whatever. And I remember Pat said, I think we can get it out. And he said, give me 2 or 3 days and we'll get it out. And that guy said, no, I've had people on this for 2 or 3 weeks already, and they can't get it out. Pat said, give me 2 or 3 days, I'll get it out. In 2 days, you had it out. When he called the company man, he couldn't believe it was already out. See, if you believe in yourself,
2: amen,
1: when you don't know what to do, ask God how to do this, and He will give you the wisdom.
2: Amen.
1: I'm telling you, when I was having to learn how to do corporation accounting books, it was over my head. Because you had 5 taxes to pay within every 3 weeks. And it depended on this percent, this percent, this percent, this percent, all percentages. And I did everything by longhand back there. We didn't have computers back when I was doing well service books. It was all by longhand. That was, you better think. You better have your head going where it belongs to be able to do corporation books. It's one thing to keep a set of books. It's another thing to keep a set of corporation books, because it's not an easy thing. And I would pray and I'd say, God, help me. I don't know how to do this. And I would read those. Have you ever read accounting books and trying to figure out how to do accounting? Oh, my, I had that in high school. It wasn't anything what I was learning there in the well service business. You know, I wanted to go to college and be a business person. But Pat gave it to me for free. He said, no, let's just get married. We'll worry about that later. And we did get married, and I did worry about it later. Hallelujah. But see, you have to have a mindset that if I don't know how to do something, God will show me how. Can you say that? If I don't know how to do something, God will show me how.
2: Amen.
1: Say it. All right. See, you are competent. That means you are complete in whom? In God. You are righteous. Amen. You are secure in Christ because you know who you are. If you don't know who you are in Christ, you can't even speak a positive word. But when you know who you are in Christ, then you can speak a positive word about yourself. And you're not bragging. You're just glorifying the Lord who lives in you and breathes within you. Amen. The Holy Spirit's in you. Where do you think your breath comes from? I like that chorus we sing a lot, you know. The breath in me, hallelujah. My lungs are in His breath, hallelujah. Think about what you're saying when you're singing like that chorus. Hallelujah, that's powerful. You shall change your life forever when you know who you are in Christ. You'll change your life forever. Learn to enjoy God daily. Amen. We are made for God. We have to spend time with him. So Satan has a counterfeit for all God has for you. He has a counterfeit for you. Satan says you are insecure. Satan says you are a failure. Satan says you are inferior. Satan says you're guilty as a sinner. Satan says you're unloved. Who's talking?
2: Devil.
1: The devil. So who are you going to believe, God or the devil? See, you got to make up your mind who you're going to believe. If you're a Christian, you should believe the word without a doubt. Amen. Because Satan comes to kill, steal, and destroy. Amen. John 10:10. Let's look at Luke chapter 4, verse number 18 and 19. The Spirit of the Lord is upon me. Can you say that? The Spirit of the Lord is upon me because he hath anointed me to preach the gospel to the poor. He has sent me to lead the broke, to heal the brokenhearted, to preach deliverance to the captives. What kind of captives? Anybody that has a mindset like this as a captive, they have strongholds in their head. It's like they're in a crunch box in their head, right? And recovering of sight to the blind, to set at liberty them that are bruised. That's what my God does, to preach the acceptable year of the Lord. Amen? Hallelujah. So God says you are secure in Christ. You are competent in Christ. You are complete in Christ. You are a righteous person in Christ. You are unconditionally loved in Christ. You are a child of God. Is that good or is that good? That's good. Amen. So God has said, according to his word, you're here for a purpose. To do what? To preach the gospel. To spread the good news. You. Say me. I'm here to spread the gospel. Good news of what God has done for you. Because, see, you know what God has done for you. If you go around all the time, nobody wants to hear that. They don't even want to play with you. They don't want to hear that. They don't even want to be around you. But when you have something that is secure in yourself and you know who you are in God, people want to hear what you have to say.
2: Amen.
1: Because they feel loved. Because they feel victorious. They feel like an overcoming person. Amen? So you're here to preach the gospel. And you need to do that. So, number two, according to the scripture that we just read, you are here to proclaim freedom, our rightful inheritance as the children of God. Amen? Y'all are being loud tonight. Number three, you are here to bring recovery, according to the scripture, of sight to the blind. That doesn't mean, it doesn't have to mean physically blind, but spiritually blind. People can be spiritually blind. Amen? So you're here to bring sight to the blind, whether it's physical or spiritual. You are here to release the oppressed. What does that mean? Somebody that is thinking they are no good. You know, always tell people how good they are. Amen? You do your best to tell people how good they are so you can release the oppression from the enemy. From their mind, from their spirit, amen? And it takes the burden of behavior that's loaded on them off of them and helps them to overcome. Number five, to proclaim the acceptable year of the Lord, amen? To preach it. That means we have unmerited favor. What does that mean? I can't earn God's favor. I have God's favor on my life because I'm his. My children have favor in their life because they're mine. Well, if that's true, it's true that we have favor in our life because we're God's. So, we are here to proclaim grace, unmerited favor. If you focus on God and what he did for us through the cross, on the cross, we will experience what? Freedom. That was purchased for you and I. Freedom was purchased for you and I. You're free. You can be inside a 6x6 or a 6x8 cell, whatever size they are. You can be in a little bitty cell, and you're free.
2: Right. Amen.
1: Why? Because your spirit's free. Nobody Amen. Can take your spirit away from you. So you're free, and you're out here. You're free. Praise God. Thank you, Jesus, for the rain this evening. Amen. Amen. Bring on some more. Thank you. We're never having enough. Amen. So What do we need to do to find freedom? To find freedom, you must be, number one, desperate. What does that mean? A willingness to give up on yourself, your resources, and anything you can do and become his. Does that make sense? Number two, you have to have a desire, a passion. What is a passion? A passion is something that you think about a lot, like the Word of God. I think about the Word of God a lot. It's a passion, you know? The Word of God is a passion to me. And I thank God that it is, because there's so much life. There is life in His Word. The more you read His Word, the more life you have. And it keeps you free because your mind is stayed upon Him. So you have to have a desire, a passion to walk with the Lord, not just get rid of the problem. I'm here to help you get radically related to God. That's what you have to do. You have to learn to get radically related to God. If you're just dipping your toe in the water with God, you're going to be the most miserable person. If you don't read the Word of God, if you don't pray and seek His face, you're going to be miserable. You'll be an unhealthy, miserable person. Because it's kind of like, you know, we used to have a lot of Spanish people working for us at the well service. And Pat could speak the language pretty good, you know. But like one of his hands told him, said, you know, just, Pat says, how's my language? And he said, you know, just enough to get yourself in trouble. Because the dialect changes and is different, you know. Every 100 miles in Mexico, it changes. Amen? The dialect changes. And so you have to understand, we have to get to the place where we are radically in love with God and His Word to be able to go forward. And you have to learn, number three, a dependence on Christ alone. You don't know what the next day is going to. You don't know what tomorrow's going to bring. I don't know what tomorrow's going to bring. None of us know what tomorrow's going to bring. So what do we have to do? We have to learn to trust Christ. Like Pat, when he had this stroke, May the 4th, he was with JW. And I was in Elk City, and JW called, and he said, Mama, something's wrong, Papa. I'm taking him to the house. So we started that way, had a blowout at Berlin, and called AAA, and they fixed it for us as quickly as possible. Thank you, Jesus. And then we were on our way back to the ranch, and JW had come to check on us. And so the thing of it is, and we got to the house, and Pat, he wouldn't let JW take him to the hospital anywhere. JW tried, you know, and he wouldn't let him. No, just go, let me go home. So here's the thing. We got home, and I said, get in the car. I held the back of his overalls, and he goes to the car. Obediently, because he knew something was bad wrong.
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6: Welcome to Victorious Faith. I'm Cherry Campbell. 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And Lord, we choose to honor your word above all things. And by honoring it, we put it first place in our lives, and not to be hearers only, but to be doers of your word. 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So right now we come to your word. We ask you to speak to us through your word and by your Holy Spirit. Speak to every heart, open every mind and every understanding to see and understand new things. In Jesus' name, amen and amen. Praise the Lord. Praise the Lord. So I'm going to begin tonight what is going to be another series on the authority and preeminence of God's Word. The authority and preeminence of God's Word. And this has really been stirring up in me over the last week and a half to 2 weeks as I heard something that a preacher said that really inspired this. And I was already thinking about this message, but when I heard this, it confirmed it. And I actually wrote down so many of my thoughts so I wouldn't forget them. So I'm just going to read a lot of my notes tonight. But first point is that many Christians, it's really sad and amazing, and I've even heard it myself from various Christians in various different churches who do not believe the whole Bible is for us today. It's amazing. To me, it's hard to think you could be a Christian without believing that the whole Bible is for us to read, study, and receive from. But there are many arguments that people have, and some say, well, let me follow the notes. The scripture, 1 Timothy 4:1 says, the Spirit clearly says that in later times, some will abandon the faith and follow deceiving spirits and things taught by demons. Abandoning the faith will include also abandoning scripture or portions of scripture and saying, oh, that's not for us. That's out of date. Some people are saying things like that, that the Bible isn't up to date. And therefore, they make their own doctrines that fit their own lifestyles. And so they abandon the faith, follow deceiving spirits and things taught by demons. And I heard this just a couple of weeks ago. A well-known preacher not long ago said, if you build your faith on the Bible, then you have built your faith on a house of cards. A well-known preacher said this, and obviously has a large audience, and is saying that if you try to build your faith on the Bible, you built it on a house of cards. That's affecting large parts of the body of Christ, and many in the body of Christ think something similar. And that's really sad. Many Christians say the Old Testament is not for us. I've heard that before. Oh, that's the Old Testament. We live in the New Testament. Some say the Gospels are not for us because Jesus was living under the old covenant, and actually the new covenant didn't start till the resurrection. So only after the resurrection is that for us. So then they're saying that all the words of Jesus, if you have a red letter Bible, words of red, are not for us. How dare they? But that's what they say, that Jesus was living under the law, talking to the Jews, and not for us. Some even go so far as to say some of the New Testament chapters and letters, such as Hebrews and 1 John, are not for us. I did a week of teachings several years ago on repentance, and I had more comments back to me on that message at one time, you know, just like that, and any other message, with different ones writing and say, that's not for the church. 1 John isn't for the church. That Christians don't repent. And so I taught a series on it. But if you are one of those that thinks that Christians don't repent, then why don't you read Revelation chapters 2 and 3? Jesus spoke to 7 of the churches. Now, is the book of Revelation for us today? Absolutely. And to the 7 churches, Jesus said to 5 of them, repent. To the church. To the church, he said, repent. So that means the church should repent. That repentance is for the church. Read your Bible. Repentance is for Christians. He said to the churches, repent. And Paul wrote to the church at Corinth. They had so many things going wrong. And they had, for example, a man with his father's wife. They were taking each other to court. They were doing all kinds of stuff. And Paul, God through Paul, told them to repent in the first letter. And then in the second letter, he said, your godly sorrow led to repentance. Godly sorrow leads to repentance. To the church at Corinth, these were Christians who were taking in pagan practices into their church. They came from paganism in Corinth. And so Paul wrote to the church at Corinth, and they repented, and he said, your godly sorrow led to repentance. And so, yes, repentance is for the church today. Now, that's not exactly in my subject, but it is in the same kind of category where people are taking out parts of the Bible. Hebrews. Well, that was to the Hebrews. Hey, you could say every one of the letters. They were to the Ephesus church. They were to the church at Philippi. It was to the church at Corinth. It's to the church at Thessalonica. Not to us. It was to Titus. It was to Timothy. Hey, God authorized it as scripture for us to live by. So you can't take parts out and say it's not for us. God gives it to us as scripture. If you keep culling, you know what that is? You know, when they culled cattle, they were separating out cattle. If you keep culling the parts of the Bible that you don't like, you don't want to live by, you don't want it to apply to you, then where does it stop? You'll pull it out, pull out, pull out, pull out, till you have nothing left. And as people say today, the Bible is out of date. The Bible doesn't fit modern times. Today, we're more learned. We know we can do this and we can do this and we can do this. Absolutely not. And that is the reason for this series. I'm going to show you scripture after scripture, the authority and preeminence of God's word. The problem is that the Bible doesn't fit the sin that they want to live in. 2 Timothy 3:16 says, all scripture, I underlined it, bolded it, highlighted it, scripture, all scripture is given by inspiration of God. And you could say again, and all scripture is profitable. Profitable. Everybody say profitable. All scripture. Say all scripture is profitable.
7: All scripture is profitable.
6: All scripture is profitable for doctrine, for reproof, for correction, and for instruction in righteousness. That scripture right there says all of it is for us, for doctrine, reproof, correction, and instruction. Hallelujah. What God authorized in what we now have as the Bible, God put it together, It was all chosen by God for a purpose. And what he didn't want in there, he didn't put in there. I mean, there are some extra biblical documents that I'm not sure. I think like the Catholic Bible uses, I can't recall for sure, but they have other things in their Bible that we don't. Well, we call this is God's authorized word. And this is what we live by because God said it for us. And let me start with the first statement that I made. Many Christians say the Old Testament is not for us. Let me go to that specifically. Yes, the Old Testament is even for us. The Old Testament is for us. The Old Testament contains much more than just what you know as the law and the sacrifices. It also contains history, prophecy, and praise. It also contains types and shadows of Jesus. What you just heard was part one of message one in a four message series that I taught in our Victorious Faith services called The Authority and Preeminence of God's Word. And as I shared with you at the beginning of the program, I shared messages 3 and 4 with you over the last couple of weeks because I wanted to share those first and then go back and give you messages 1 and 2 in the series. So we began message 1 today and we will continue it next week. And if these radio programs are blessing you and encouraging you, giving you new revelation and understanding of the Bible, then I invite you to partner with us in supporting this radio broadcast airtime. We are continuing to believe God for more partnership support. 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And remember, God loves you. You're blessed and highly favored by the Lord.
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9: Well, welcome to Dr. James Dobson's Family Talk. I'm Roger Marsh, and today we are sharing a timeless address from Dr. Dobson himself, delivered live to an audience during a pivotal season of his life. He was 48 years old, and Dr. Dobson was reflecting on the passage of time, the years he spent at home watching his own children grow up, and the two convictions that came to define his priorities. If you're a dad wondering how to make the most of the years you have left with your kids, the insights you're about to hear will help you slow down, pay attention, and keep first things first. Here on the first Father's Day, we'll be celebrating without our founder and chairman. Here's a timeless message from Dr. James Dobson as a father looks back today on Family Talk.
10: I need to tell you where I'm coming from this evening. 7 years ago, we were engaged in another film series in San Antonio, Texas. And at that time, I was trying to make a decision about what to do about the conflict between the ministry and the message that I wanted to get out and the need to stay home with my own children. And I've done a lot of dumb things in my life, but I think the smartest thing I ever did was to stay home and watch my kids grow up. So this is kind of a celebration of that decision today, because in those 7 years, I've not only had an opportunity to stay home with my kids, and with Shirley, of course, but I've had an opportunity to do some thinking. And what I want to do with you is bring you up to date on some of the thinking that I've been doing in the last 7 years as I've moved through my own midlife years. Now, I am 48 years old, and by all rights, I ought to be going through a midlife crisis. Well, I am not going through this kind of midlife crisis, but I tell you where I do find myself at this moment, and I'm deadly serious about this. I have, for the last 7 years, and especially the last three, been going through what I might call a period of contemplative reassessment, where I've been thinking about the meaning of life and the major questions that it poses. You know, like, who am I really? And what am I doing here really? And where am I going really? And what's the meaning of life? And what am I going to do with the rest of my time here on this earth? There's something about the 40s that scream those questions at you, whether you're in the midst of a midlife crisis or not. It's almost impossible to go through the 40s without struggling with some of those questions as you see the sand starting to run out of the hourglass. I was going through that, and I stopped it all as much as I possibly could to do some thinking about who I am. And I drew two conclusions from this time of reassessment. The first has to do with the incredible passage of time. You know, this passage of time is something that many writers write about, and I enjoy reading those that get a grasp of it. But I think the person who understands it better than any philosopher I know is a little woman named Irma Bombeck. She really understands that concept of time. And she makes us laugh, obviously, especially about aging and that process. I saw her on the Phil Donahue show, and Phil asked her if she was sensitive about her age. And she said, no, I'm not sensitive about it. He said, then how old are you? She said, I'm somewhere between estrogen and death. But sometimes, folks, Irma does not make us laugh. Sometimes Irma makes us cry. And she wrote, I think, the most incredible piece in her book, If Life is a Bowl of Cherries, What Am I Doing in the Pits? The name of the piece was, When Does the Mother Become the Daughter and the Daughter Become the Mother? And she was describing the changing relationship between herself and her mother, and the stress that occurred associated with it. She said her mother was always so strong. Her mother was always so stable, so independent, so secure. The one she looked up to, the one she modeled her life after. But in recent years, that relationship has been changing, and her mother has been becoming the daughter, and Irma has been becoming the mother. Their relationship was flipping upside down. She said it started when they were riding in a car together one day, and Irma was driving and her mother was sitting over here to the right. And there was a sudden stack up of automobiles and the brake lights came on. And Irma put on the brakes to keep from hitting the car in front of her and reached out instinctively to keep her mother from hitting the windshield instead of her mother reaching out to keep Irma from hitting the steering wheel. And they looked at each other for a moment and realized something had changed in the relationship. And as time goes on, it's Irma saying, "Mom, we're going shopping in the stores today, and don't you look nice in that dress?" As Irma's mother had said to her 1,000 times before, "Irma, you look so nice today. And Mom, don't forget to wear your sweater today because, you know, they turned the air conditioning up so high and I don't want you to get cold." Instead of her mother saying, "Irma, wear your coat now, bundle up, wear your galoshes, stay warm, don't catch a cold." And as time moves on, the mother is becoming the daughter and the daughter is becoming the mother and the relationship is changing and it's difficult. She says, "I don't want it. I resist it. I don't want to see my mother becoming dependent upon me." But the inexorable march of time changes the relationship. And then as her mother moves through old age, it's Irma saying, "Mom, will you please stop talking about seeing Dad last night? You know he's been gone for 10 years. And the mother has become the daughter, and the daughter has become the mother. Irma said shortly thereafter, she was riding in the car with her own daughter, and her daughter was driving. There was a sudden stack up of cars, and her daughter put on the brakes to keep from hitting the car in front of her, and then reached out instinctively to keep Irma from hitting the windshield. And the last line of the piece says, "My Lord, so quickly indeed, I am there right now. My mother is becoming my daughter and I am becoming her father. And it is a wrenching experience if you have not been through it." Folks, you want to see the passage of time? Look at the people closest to you within the family. Don't look outside the family. If you were riding on a fast-moving train and you wanted to know how fast you were going, you would not look at the distant mountains. You would look at the ground beside the train. That would tell you how fast you're moving. And so it is with the family. You want to know how fast the years are passing? Look at your children. Look at how your relationship with your children is changing. Look at your brothers and sisters, your uncles and aunts. Look at your parents. See, I think that's one thing that causes a midlife crisis for men, because when you hit your 40s, it's not unusual to lose your father, and that's an emotional impact. That makes you think about life. It makes you think about how short it is. Shirley and I have been married 24 years, as I told you, and in only 18 years, I will be the age my father was when he died. See, and you think of yourself as a young man in your 30s and you round the corner and you're thinking 28% left. And there's something about that that makes you think. Now, there'll be people here who will say, "What a morbid thought." Not so. This is a very important biblical concept. It's all through the Bible. King David wrote about it. He said, "For as man, his days are as grass, as the flower of the field, so he flourisheth. But the wind passeth over it, and it is gone. And the place thereof shall know it no more." What a graphic way to say it. It's a biblical concept, and it's an important one because it has a way of putting everything else into proper perspective. It certainly makes the pursuit of materialism empty and meaningless, at least as a reason for living. There's got to be something more important than that. Shirley and I got married at a time when we had absolutely nothing, and it looked for about 10 years like we were going to keep it. We didn't have any financial problems because we didn't have any finances. But I finally got through USC and quit paying those enormous school bills and joined the staff of USC School of Medicine and began writing, and things started changing for us. And we have tasted now some of the things that people hunger for. But part of the analysis of the 40s has to do with the meaning of life, and that doesn't provide a whole lot. I want to tell you all something very personally. This is perhaps telling you more about who I am than I want you to know. But if I don't allow you to see who I really am, I can't help you. I'm not at all sure that I want to give a whole lot to my children either, because it takes a steady hand to hold a full cup. And I can't think of any better way to destroy them than to deprive them of that need to build and save and be disciplined and grow and dedicate themselves to a task. I think we're so busy giving our kids what we didn't have as kids, we forget to give them what we did have as kids. Well, that leads me inexorably to the second conclusion that I've drawn at this time. And the conclusion that I've drawn that outranks all others is that nothing in life matters except love for God and His Son, Jesus Christ, and love for mankind, beginning with my own family. This is why I've been home for the last 7 years. Because these years are passing so fast, and I wanted to be there to have that influence on my kids and see them grow up and to instill those values that I care about. And the years have passed so rapidly.

0: Well, what a powerful reminder from our founder, Dr. James Dobson, that the years with our children pass more quickly than we ever expect them to, and no achievement will ever outweigh the time we invest in the people we love. With this Sunday being the first Father's Day we'll be celebrating without Dr. Dobson present with his family, it was a perfect time for us to take a look back at the values that drove him in his life, his marriage, his parenting, and his ministry. And if you'd like to hear today's program again, A Father Looks Back is the title, go to jdfi.org. Well, I'm Roger Marsh, and from all of us here at the Dr. James Dobson Family Institute and the Family Talk program, thanks so much for listening, and I hope you have a wonderful Father's Day weekend. Be sure to join us again next time right here for another edition of Dr. James Dobson's Family Talk, the voice you trust for the family you love. This has been a presentation of the Dr. James Dobson Family Institute.
1: Several months ago, I talked to a man who described one of the most painful experiences of his life.
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1: When he was 17 years old, he was one of the stars on his high school football team. But his father, a very successful man in the city, was always too busy to come see him play. The man who told me this story is now 58 years of age, and yet he stood there with tears streaming down his cheeks. The rejection and disappointment are as vivid as ever. I was struck again by the awesome influence a father has in the lives of his children. When he's uninvolved, when he doesn't love or care for them, it creates a vacuum that reverberates for decades. That man's father died not long ago, and he stood by his dad's body in the mortuary and said, "Dad, I never really knew you. We could have shared so much love together."
0: For more information, visit drdobsonminute.org.
2: Hello, this is Sabrina Fitzgerald. I'd like to share the seed of God's word with you today. Now let's look at Romans chapter 5, verse 1 in the New King James. He says, "Therefore, having been justified by faith, we have peace with God through our Lord Jesus Christ." Being justified and having peace, what a good feeling. It's a good state, whether you feel it or not, believe it. Be fully convinced and fully persuaded that what this promises right here in this verse, Romans chapter 5, verse 1, that's for you. That you have been justified by faith and you have peace with God. Justified is a big word. Maybe you don't know exactly what that means. Well, let me tell you. It means just as if I've never sinned. Whatever you've done, whatever is in your past, failures, mistakes, sins, things that would shock maybe the people around you. Oh, God's not surprised and God's not shocked. He paid a high, high price for you to be clean. And praise God, justified. To have those past sins forgiven and forgotten. And praise the Lord, to be made justified just as if you've never sinned and to have peace with God. See, this is what God wants you to know, that there's peace between you and Him. If you've repented of your sins, He has washed you in the blood, and He has taken away all of those charges that were written up and that you were found guilty of. He has wiped all of that slate clean and made it just as if you've never sinned. There's an old Pentecostal hymn that says, "There was a time on earth when in the book of heaven an old account was settled for sins yet unforgiven. My name was at the top and many were below, but I went unto the keeper and I settled long ago, long ago, long ago." Yes, the old account was settled long ago. So if you've gone to the keeper and you've settled out your account, you've had the handwriting all blotted out and your slate wiped clean. Colossians 2:14 in the New Living Translation says, "He canceled the record of the charges against us and took it away by nailing it to the cross." The New Century Version of that verse says, "He canceled the debt which listed all the rules we failed to follow. He took away that record with its rules and He nailed it to the cross." And the easy to read version, listen to this: "Because we broke God's laws, we owed a debt that listed all the rules we failed to follow. But God forgave us of that debt. He took it away and nailed it to the cross." So it's time today to stand in firm faith and be fully persuaded that what God promised, He will do it. And He is accounting your faith to you for righteousness. Today you are righteous if you've repented and turned to the Lord. Righteous, forgiven, you're justified, and you're clean.
3: Today is Friday, June 19th. Let's take a look at the weather for the Amarillo area tonight. Overnight low to mid 60s. Tomorrow, high temperature reaching upper 90s, south wind 10 to 20 miles per hour. Sunday, sunny skies, high temperature expected to be about 104. Winds up to 30 miles per hour, but diminishing in the afternoon on Sunday. Monday, high temperature upper 80s.
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0: 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Each week, Josh takes a look at the latest news and trends through the lens of Bible prophecy. 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
1: Greetings, fellow Watchmen on the Wall, and welcome to another Headlines from the End Times, as we show how the pieces of God's prophetic puzzle are coming together with each passing week. And we begin today's episode by looking at the country of Turkey. I've shared on recent episodes of Headlines from the End Times how that Turkey has these military ambitions, and they've been working with some of the countries mentioned in the Ezekiel 38 coalition of nations. And it's interesting to see some of the statements that have recently come out of this country that show its leadership has ambitions to conquer Israel. In fact, a recent headline read, "Jerusalem will be ours again." Turkish interior minister is dreaming of conquering Israel. The story reports that the ongoing tensions between Israel and Turkey reached another high point recently after Turkey's interior minister suggested that Jerusalem could one day be reconquered by the successor state to the Ottoman Empire. This is the ambition of the current leadership in the country of Turkey. It's to reestablish itself as the Ottoman Empire and to regain control and to be the dominant force, the key Muslim nation in the Middle East, the gateway between Europe and Asia. And Turkey has these ambitions, and part of that ambition is to conquer Jerusalem, to conquer Israel. And they have been aligning themselves with other nations who have the same desires. It's interesting to see. Well, speaking at a party convention, Turkey's interior minister said, quote, "Just as we witnessed the liberation of Damascus, Aleppo, and Karabakh, Allah willing, I should say, one day we will also witness the liberation of Jerusalem," end quote. Now, he's talking here about the defeat of the Assad regime at the hands of the Islamist Alliance, which received significant support from Turkey. This interior minister went on to say that he has a heartfelt plea to Allah, and this is his prayer. He says, "O Allah, grant me the governorship of Jerusalem, even if just for a single day." He desires to rule over Jerusalem, even if it's just for a single day. And this is his prayer that he's praying to Allah. He went on to say at this recent political convention, quote, "I still believe that the Almighty, that Allah will show us those days. He will surely show them to us. I have believed this with all my heart, and I continue to believe it. Just as in the past, those lands will be ours once again. Allah willing, they will come under our sovereignty and dominion once more, because we have a global leader like President Erdogan at our helm. We have a world leader," end quote. Again, friends, this shows you the heart, the desire of those in leadership with President Erdogan. Make no bones about it. Now, Israel came back and fired back saying, no, not so fast. This will not happen under our watch. And quite frankly, Israel is correct. Now, how do I know that? Ezekiel 38 and Ezekiel 39. And I know that we constantly mention these passages because geopolitically, we see the alignment of nations. You see the spirit in the nation of Turkey among its current leadership. Friends, if we're seeing this, how close must we be to the door? Now, I believe that the Ezekiel 38-39 war will happen soon after the rapture of the church, that America will not rush to Israel's side because in Ezekiel 38, Israel stands alone. When nations like Turkey will rise up against her and form a coalition with other nations. Now you say, well, I don't see Turkey mentioned in Ezekiel 38. You have to study some of the place names, places like Meshech and Tubal that are mentioned specifically in Ezekiel 38. If you study that out and say, where were these places historically speaking? You understand they were in what is modern day Turkey. There's other locations that are mentioned in the Ezekiel 38 coalition that are in modern day Turkey. And so in other words, they're going to be a key part of the Ezekiel 38 coalition. And that battle that is fought, God, Almighty God, not Allah, but Almighty God, fights for Israel, defending her and defeating her enemies, which I believe is going to be a coalition of extremist Islamic nations that would come against Israel. And then that in turn would set the stage for, I believe, what could be the peace treaty of Daniel 9:27 with the Antichrist, with Israel. And we could see the Antichrist empire come into shape where it is a spirit of worship, of self-centered worship that would permeate this tribulation period. And so geopolitically, we see the pieces of the puzzle continue to fall into place. And this story reveals the ambition, the desires of the leadership of the country of Turkey. And this is not going to change. This is only going to grow when we talk about prophetically speaking. And I'm resting all of my statements upon what we understand when we rightly divide the Word of God. It's always so amazing to me to see how that God's Word has showed us and told us exactly what's going to happen. And when we see these headlines, we understand, wow, God's Word is perfectly true and perfectly right. Now, we don't just look geopolitically. We also look at other venues and other categories to understand the signs of the times. Things like technologies that the Antichrist could use. You know, I believe, and I've shared with you before, if you've listened to headlines from the end times, that we are marching step by step by step towards a global digital database of all the world's citizens. And when we have that database that is all coalesced into one big pile, if you will, and I know I'm not speaking very technically, but one big old pile of everybody in the world with maybe the face scan, fingerprint scan, as they're doing in the European Union and other places around the world, even in Africa and from continent to continent, people are collecting this kind of biometric information. And once that's in a centralized database, it could easily be accessed and controlled by someone like the Antichrist. And so in the name of safety and security, in the name of keeping track of people and making sure that bad actors don't get across certain borders, we are getting on board with a system that the Antichrist could use. I'm not saying if you use this technology that you've received the mark of the beast or that you've aligned yourself with the Antichrist. That's not what I'm saying. If you read Revelation 13, which is one of the key passages describing the Antichrist rule during the tribulation period, when you read that chapter, Revelation 13, you instantly realize this is a highly spiritual movement. You see, it's not just about the economy or the world government and globalism and all those things. It's a very spiritual movement at its core. And so we see no one will receive the mark of the beast by mistake. No one will receive it by accident. They won't get duped into it. They won't get tricked into it. No. But what we're seeing is the conditioning of people's minds, of people's hearts, to say this is normal. This is the way that the world works. This is the way that technology opens doors for us to be global citizens and to move freely from one country to the next. And so we see the technology is already in place to make these things happen. And one of the global technology leaders is Google. Of course, they're headquartered here in the United States of America, but it has its focus on other countries around the world as it is expanding its wallet, its digital wallet, I might add, with digital IDs and age credentials in the European Union. And I've reported here on Headlines from the End Times before, and something that I've kept track of and kept you abreast of is this move towards the entry and exit system that they have in the European Union. So Google is bringing new ID features and digital age credentials to its Google Wallet. Now, what are digital age credentials? Well, it's age verification, and a lot of countries are debating this right now, that should a smartphone, for instance, with its built-in camera, be able to identify the age of the user so that they could access certain websites or be restricted from accessing certain websites. And so this is a debate that a lot of countries in the world are currently having. And so Google has the technology in place to bring in new ID features and digital age credentials to its Google Wallet, to the digital wallet. Now, if you have an iPhone, you have the Apple Wallet, and you can store tickets on there. You can store plane tickets on there. You can store your credit cards on there so that you don't have to carry those papers. You don't have to carry those physical cards, the plastic cards. You can just scan your phone and make a payment. And so Google has this on its Android platforms and et cetera, et cetera, et cetera. Well, Google has announced that it's expanding its capabilities with age and identity core to the new technological conveniences. They announced this at a recent conference in Europe. The U.S.-based technology corporation recently launched digital IDs in other countries like Brazil, India, Taiwan, and the U.K. Now they're preparing to deploy ID passes to select European Union states this summer. Nations like Estonia, Ireland, Spain, France, and Italy will soon be able to scan their passports to create a digital passport in the Google Wallet. No more need to carry your passport around, keeping up with that. As long as you can keep up with your phone or have access to your Google accounts, then you've got it saved in the Google Wallet. And again, it's just showing you step by step by step how the technology is already here. The blockade that a lot of technology companies experience is only one thing: legality. Legality. And when the Antichrist comes onto the scene and he rewrites the world's laws, then he can use these kinds of tools that are already here. But the fascinating thing I want you to see, friends, is that the tools are here. The tools are ready to be used. The technology is here to allow someone like the Antichrist to usher in his reign of world domination, as the Bible describes for us in the tribulation period. And so if these things are here, if the spirit of the age is here, if the technology is here, how close are we to the rapture of the church? Now, I'm not a date setter. I'm not one to tell you be on this certain date. I believe that's a foolish thing to do. I believe it's an unbiblical thing to do. And I believe that our focus needs to be on sharing the good news of the gospel with others while we still have this window of time. My heart has recently been stirred towards missions and for reaching out to this world while we still have time, and many different efforts. And by the way, let me insert this little comment here. You know, over the last couple of years, we've had the opportunity to partner with TWR, a wonderful radio ministry that has radio towers and radio stations all over the world. And we've partnered with them on a campaign called Africa Needs Jesus. And I've told you before, you can take a mission trip by purchasing these radios that will go into the hands of people in Africa. And I want to let you know that coming up in August of this year, we're partnering with TWR again to get radios into the hands of people in Africa. You know, they recently shared a story with me that I wanted to pass along with you, is that one of their radios was received by one man, and he gathers about a half a dozen or more people around that one single radio to listen to TWR stations in Africa. And so, friends, one radio can impact the lives of many people. Stay tuned to Watchmen on the Wall. Stay in touch with Southwest Radio Ministries as we, in August, will really tell you a lot more about how that Africa needs Jesus and how that we can use this moment to get the good news of the gospel out while we still have a window before the rapture of the church. That's the mindset that I have, is this impact of the gospel, the impact of Christian missions all around planet Earth before the rapture of the church. I want as many people as possible to join us for that very thing. 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Don't forget about some of our special upcoming events. We have a conference coming just south of the Twin Cities of Minneapolis, St. Paul, Minnesota in September. That sounds far away, but in reality, it's about 3 months. And in fact, about 3 months from today, we will be there in September in Minnesota. We would love to see you there. I know we have lots of great listeners in that area, some who drive from surrounding states, the Dakotas and other places, to come and join us for this conference. And we are looking forward to being back in Minnesota in September. And also, we have a special conference coming up in the Tri-Cities of Tennessee and Virginia, coming to Bristol, Virginia again this year. And that's going to be in October. More details about that is available at our website, SWRC.com. That's SWRC.com. Or give us a call to request more information about our conferences, 1-800-652-1144, 1-800-652-1144. Let me also mention that our Israel tour signups are going well. We still have a spot, but the space is limited. If you're interested in going with me and our group to Israel, November 1st through the 12th, 10 whole days in the land of Israel. Many other groups, many other tours do 7 days, 8 days. But we're giving you 10 days in the land of Israel. We're keeping the cost as low as possible so that you can come with us and experience the land of the Bible and see your Bible come to life. It's going to be November 1st through the 12th. I'm excited to lead this tour again. And I would love for you to join me in the Holy Land, in the country of Israel, November 1st through the 12th. More information at SWRC.com. 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And also, our weekly episodes of the Prophecy in the News television show are available right there for free. 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This next story I want to share with you in headlines from the end times really, really disturbed me. Not in a gross sense, but in one sense it was a gross sense. Well, let me just share the headline and quit teasing it. But this is the headline: Madness. Church committees protest requirement that clergy be monogamous. That's right. This comes from Prophecy Newswatch. There's a Christian denomination that has spent years revising its teaching on sexuality, and now they're discovering that once biblical authority is untethered from church doctrine, there is no obvious place to stop. We're talking about the Presbyterian Church USA. There's a more conservative branch, the PCA, Presbyterian Church of America. This is the Presbyterian Church USA, more liberal expression of the Presbyterian Church in America. This denomination, the Presbyterian Church USA, I'm trying to be so very clear about which Presbyterian denomination this is. This particular denomination has already affirmed same-sex marriage and ordained openly gay clergy. Now they're considering a proposal known as Con 10 that would require ordained ministers to be in monogamous sexual relationships. The proposal is aimed at stopping polyamory, or having multiple lovers, and polygamy, multiple spouses, arguing that multi-partner relationships create power imbalances, emotional harm, and spiritual confusion. Now I say, yeah, that's pretty obvious, and it's very biblical. I mean, just read some of the passages. I want to come back to passages like 1 Timothy chapter 3 that are so very explicit and so very clear on these kinds of things. But when you start down this slippery slope, it's just Katie bar the door. Anything and everything can come in. And we've warned people about that for years and years and years here at Southwest Radio Ministry. Once you untether yourself from the biblical foundation that the Word of God is our guiding force, then anything that you think can be right. And it's popular opinion that wins the day, not the standard of God's eternal, timeless Word. And so once you untether yourself from that, then you're just headed down the slippery slope, and we see more evidence of this. And some people have said, no, we won't go that far. We won't go that far. Well, look, here it is happening in the Presbyterian Church USA. As they're debating this very thing, and will be voting on it very soon at their upcoming convention. So what should be straightforward affirmation of historic Christian teaching has instead become a controversy within this denomination. Three official church advisory committees have criticized this proposal. One committee warned that requiring monogamy could risk harm. Can you believe this is happening? This is the spirit of our age. This is the spirit of end times worship in the apostate church that'll be very prevalent under the Antichrist rule, part of that Revelation 13 coalition, that we all just come together and we do whatever we want to do, and we have beliefs that are just at a bare minimum and not really beliefs in anything at all. And so they were arguing that the measure reinforces systems of privilege, very liberal lines of logic. A third suggested that the denomination should continue studying diverse understandings of relationships. Activist groups outside the denomination have gone further, describing the proposal as backward, and they're trying to host educational events on, get this, they call it faithful polyamory. You can be faithful, but you can have multiple lovers at the same time. Give me a break. Give me a break. And that's what is ironic about all of this. The striking feature of this debate is not that a secular institution is questioning monogamy, it's that a church is struggling to defend it. And we know that for 2,000 years nearly, that the Christian teaching on marriage was remarkably consistent. Sexual intimacy belongs within a covenant union between one man and one woman, marked by fidelity and exclusivity. And we're talking about church leaders here, friends. We're talking about the standard that would be placed upon pastors and church leaders and clergy in and among the church. And so this denomination is at a crossroads, and they're going to vote on this proposal during their General Assembly scheduled for June 29th to July 2nd in Milwaukee, Wisconsin. We need to be seriously in prayer for what we see happening. Friends, we understand what God's Word clearly says. What a deceptive lie this is, and the devil is using this fake Christianity to deceive so many people into buying the lies that'll be perpetrated during the tribulation period through figures like the Antichrist and the false prophet and the system of worship that'll be on the stage during that time. Oh, what a sad state of affairs we find ourselves in. But friends, as I said, the need of the hour is urgent for the true church to stand firm on the scriptures, to stand knowing that God is still on the throne and prayer changes things. And we need to shine our light brightly in this present darkness so that people can understand the truth and come to the truth. Oh, may God help us to recapture that today and to proclaim it loudly across this world while we still have this window of opportunity.
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2: 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Let's take a look at the weather for the Amarillo area tonight. Overnight low to mid 60s. Tomorrow, high temperature reaching upper 90s. South wind 10 to 20 miles per hour. Sunday, sunny skies. High temperature expected to be about 104. Winds up to 30 miles per hour, but diminishing in the afternoon on Sunday. Monday, high temperature upper 80s. 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John Osteen is next. He was one of our favorites in years gone by. I'm talking about Diana and I, when we'd get to hear Brother Osteen in a meeting we went to somewhere, that was always a huge blessing. Well, we have some recordings of Brother Osteen, and we're happy to share those with you on the radio. These are not available for purchase from us. We miss Brother Osteen and getting to hear him these days, but thank God for recordings so we can still hear some great preaching from Brother John Osteen. Here he is next for the next several minutes.
3: I'll tell you, friends, you need wisdom to raise your family, you need wisdom to live, and you need wisdom to die. You need wisdom for the affairs of life. You need wisdom every day you live. And one little tiny drop of God's divine wisdom can lift you out of poverty into prosperity, out of defeat into victory. God has wisdom, and we need that wisdom. Amen. It pleased God that he had asked this thing. Now notice how God reacted to that. And God said unto him, because you have asked this thing, and you have not asked for yourself long life, neither have you asked riches for yourself, nor have you asked life, the life of your enemies, but you have asked for yourself understanding to discern judgment. Behold, I have done according to your words. I'll tell you, God does according to our words. Lo, I have given you a wise and understanding heart. I'll tell you, God can give you a wise and understanding heart. I'm telling you, most of us preachers, the Bible says that God has chosen the foolish things to confound the wise. We have to depend upon the wisdom of God. He said, I have given you a wise and understanding heart. God can give you a wise and understanding heart. And he prayed that we in the church would have wisdom. I'll tell you, if you'd ask for a wise and understanding heart, you'd get along better as husband and wife. If you'd ask for a wise and understanding heart, you'd get along better financially. Could I have a better amen?
4: Amen.
3: I'll tell you, God can give you wisdom. I mean, you don't have to depend on whether you got a degree or not. Now, I've got a bachelor's degree. I got a high school degree, a bachelor's degree, and a master's degree. But I tell you, I don't even no more lean on that. That doesn't mean a drop in the bucket. Not one drop in the bucket. I'll tell you, what I'm talking about is out in another realm altogether. That's all man's knowledge. God has all wisdom. And he wants the church to be wise. And when we're running around half naked and broke and driving everything that's broken down, living in mortgage houses and declaring bankruptcy, it's no credit to the wisdom of God in us. We ought to be the wisest people. We ought to be a step ahead of everybody in the world. And the thing pleased God. And he said, because you haven't asked riches for yourself, but you've asked for a wise... He said, behold, I have done according to your words. Lo, I have given you a wise and understanding heart, so that there is none like thee before thee, neither after thee shall arise like unto thee. Now notice the bonus. Friends, benefits. And I have also given thee what you have not asked. Everybody said not asked. Now look here. If you'll learn to pray scripturally, which is to pray for wisdom, and these things I've talked about, God will not only give you what you asked for, but he'll give you what you didn't ask for. I've been asking God and trying to get something from God for 15 years. Finally, I gave up, just left him alone. And when I obeyed God not long ago and he appeared to me and met me there in my kitchen, and bless me, I didn't realize that I was going to get an extra bonus. Do you know, just suddenly, he gave me and Dodie what we had been wanting for all these years, just right out of the blue. He said, what was it? Well, none of your business. But Brother Bell knows it. Brother Dimmer knows what I'm talking about. They know it's the truth. I just finally forgot about it. And God said, I know that little preacher. I know what he's been wanting all these years. And I haven't let him have it. Now that he's obeyed me, I'm just not only going to pat him on the head and say, well done, but I'm going to give him that. And it just came suddenly. Glory to God. He said, I'm going to give you what you haven't asked for. Well, go ahead and clap for Jesus. Look at verse 13. I have also given thee what you have not asked for, both riches and honor, so that there shall not be any among the kings like unto thee all your days. Well, you see, God's pleased when we ask for wisdom. You ought to ask for wisdom every day. You ought to thank God for wisdom. Today I'm filled with wisdom. Thank God I have the spirit of wisdom and revelation. Thank God I have that spirit in me. Thank God I know. Thank God God's in me. God, Christ has made unto me wisdom, righteousness, sanctification, and redemption. This divine wisdom is ours.
4: This is the end of side one. Please turn your cassette over at this time.
3: You read the newspaper, I'm telling you the truth, every page, it could drive you nuts. I mean, just absolutely up the wall. But thank God we don't have to depend on politicians. We don't have to depend on governments and financial institutions. Thank God we have the wisdom of Almighty God. And I'll tell you, we have wisdom beyond that of Solomon's. Can you say amen?
5: Amen.
3: All right, turn to another verse of Scripture. And that's in Joshua chapter 1. Well, I don't know about you, but I'm getting blessed. You see, a scriptural prayer for a church that he started. Not enough to start a church. Nancy, it's not enough to start a church. It's not enough just to get a bunch of people together. You see, we need to pray for each other. And we need to do what they did in the Bible to have strong churches. And Brandon, you see, he prayed the right kind of prayer. And this is how we're to pray. Pray for wisdom. I'm going to believe that that people who sit in this church will be wiser than anybody else around. I'm going to pray that for you. That's what I'm going to pray. Father, I pray that the people who sit in these chairs out here and listen to the Word of God will be wiser than anybody else around here. Anybody else in town? A wise-hearted people. Well, you say that's kind of selfish. Well, so what? If I'm zealous over you and want that for you, you know, then God'll just have to blame me. But I want you to be wise. I want you to be wise. Well, look at Joshua. It says in Joshua, in verse 6, chapter 1, be strong and of good courage. Unto this people you're dividing inheritance. Verse 7, only be thou strong, very courageous, that you may observe to do according to all the law which Moses my servant commanded you. Turn not from it to the right hand or to the left, that you may prosper whithersoever you go. You know, Psalm 1 says that whatsoever we do will prosper. And this says whithersoever we go. So you don't have to worry about where you are. Because wherever you are and wherever you go and whatever you do is going to prosper. That's right. Well, you say, I just don't know whether to go to China or Japan. Well, wherever you go, you're going to prosper. If you stay here, you're going to prosper. This book of the law shall not depart out of your mouth. Your mouth, your mouth, your mouth. Everybody say your mouth. I wrote a little book back there called There's a Miracle in Your Mouth. Your mouth, your mouth. The miracle is in your mouth. The word shall not depart out of your mouth. If the devil can take it out of your mouth, he's got you. It shall not depart out of your mouth. Learn to talk the Bible. And when you're the lowest, shout the loudest. When David was in trouble, he said, I shall yet praise you more and more. I'll tell you, when you get in trouble, put the word of God in your mouth. This book of the law shall not depart out of your mouth, but you shall meditate therein day and night, that you may observe to do it according to all that's written therein. For then you shall make your way prosperous, and you shall have good success. And another translation says, you shall deal wisely in the affairs of life. You shall deal wisely in the affairs of life. If you meditate in the Bible and get the Bible in your mouth and do what God tells you to do. I mean, just do what God tells you to do. I mean, God says, Don't take advantage of people. You know, in honor, prefer one another. And I remember a friend of mine who had the opportunity to take advantage of a corporation that was going bankrupt. And they owed him a certain amount of money on a building. And they were about to lose all, I mean, a great mass, you know. And so they went into bankruptcy, and they knew that finally, you know, that this building would partially have to come to him. But they could hold him out in courts for 10 to 15 years. But this friend of mine decided that he'd get his lawyers to try to help this man. Instead of, you know, he could get several million dollars worth of property just absolute, just practically free. I mean practically free because of this man's financial collapse. But now the Bible doesn't teach to take advantage of somebody like that. The Bible teaches us to do good, even to our enemies, much less, you know, people in business like that. So this man did the word of God. He said, I'm going to help that man. He said, I'm going to get my own lawyers, and we're going to work with him and try to save his business. And they worked and labored at their own expense, meeting with their lawyers, trying to figure out ways that they could keep from going broke, and you know, did everything in the world they could do, you know, to help. And finally, in spite of all they could do, it did collapse. But you know, they had a board meeting and called him in and said, now, Mr. So-and-so said, you haven't been like the others. The others have been like vultures. They've been waiting to just drag our very blood out of our body and take everything we had. But it hadn't been true with you. You tried to do right. You've even helped us try to save the business. Now, I'll tell you what we've decided to do. We could keep you in court for 5 to 10 years, even 15 years, and keep this property from you. But because you've done what's right and helped us, we're going to deed it all over to you. Several millions of dollars absolutely free. You see what I'm talking about? If you'll do what

0: Now, what are these sayings? Well, the two or three chapters back there, what he's been talking about. Whosoever hear these sayings of mine.
1: That's all the time we've got for today's presentation. I will have more from Brother Osteen next time. Glad you were listening. It's always a joy to hear from you. And we're glad when you let us know that you are particularly blessed by the preaching of John Osteen. Every day in Nigeria, Christians wake up not knowing if their village will still be standing by nightfall. 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
3: The city of Seattle has chilled free speech regarding a Christian May Day gathering. We're going to be talking about this lawsuit on Faith and Freedom. I'm Matt Staver, founder and chairman of Liberty Counsel. Joining me is Holly Mead.
4: Well, you know, we're representing a group of organizers. They call themselves May Day USA, and they've had revival events in five major U.S. cities, New York, Miami, Houston, Seattle, and Los Angeles. However, those last two cities, Seattle and Los Angeles, they had a lot of trouble regarding religious discrimination and actually violence toward them when they were out there simply trying to share the gospel.
3: Yeah, you know, the other three cities, these are big cities, they had May Day events with no problem. The May Day events actually were inspired by May Day events or something similar in Peru, where there was a lot of push with regards to LGBTQ and abortion, funded in part by George Soros and some of his organizations. And the Christians there said, enough is enough.
4: Yeah, we did.
3: Don't mess with my kids.
4: We did a TV program with Jenny Donnelly, who is one of the plaintiffs in this case, and she describes all of that. I think she was actually in Peru.
3: Yeah, she
4: when
3: was.
4: When this started.
3: And so they decided, well, let's do something similar here in the United States called May Day, and it was going to be in May 2025, and it was called May Day. So it had a double ring, both May, but it's May Day, a call to action. But these were events in which they were going to gather and pray for our country, for our cities, and they were going to stand for life and stand for God's design as male and female.
4: Right, and they were very peaceful. They didn't get violent, but the other side tended to get a bit
3: violent. Yeah, so they had it in five cities, and as you mentioned, the three previous cities, no problem. But when we got to Seattle decided they're not going to grant their request to have this May Day USA event in the required area where they wanted it to be, in this general public venue.
4: Which is a common area, right?
3: Yeah, most events take place. They decided they're going to approve it, but only in a place called Cal Anderson Park, which is located in a predominantly LGBTQ community.
4: And you know where they're going with that.
3: Yeah, so we're going to put it there. Well, they knew what was going to happen.
4: Yeah.
3: Because they're going to be protesters.
4: But they did it anyway.

0: But they did it anyway, and in fact, there were protesters. In fact, not only there were protesters, there were violent attacks from agitators, from Antifa, and from pro-LGBTQ people.
1: And the police shut it down, yeah.
0: Yeah, and so the police shut it down, not because of the May Day USA people, but because the May Day USA people, the event, was being targeted by protesters, including violent protesters. So, in fact, some of the things that they did were despicable. Some of the protesters filled balloons with urine, and they were throwing the balloons at some of the people who were there praying. Others came to minors, and they did sexually explicit gyrations in front of them. One tried to pick a fight with them. None of the people with regards to the May Day USA were the violent individuals. But the police, because of the protesters, shut it down. And then the mayor, the liberal mayor of Seattle, then blamed the peaceful people of the May Day USA as being extremist. Well, you know, the handwriting was on the wall. They had three events, no problem. They wanted to have this in a general public area where people generally gathered, in a general public forum that's open for other people. They were denied that, and they were then put right in the middle of a predominantly LGBTQ community.
1: Yeah, so Liberty Counsel represents these plaintiffs, and we are arguing that Seattle's special events permitting scheme and its application violated the First Amendment, with free speech, assembly, and free exercise of religion, and the 14th Amendment.
0: Yeah, so here's one of the things that it does. So we just recently filed our reply brief at the Court of Appeals, and we'll wait for the Court of Appeals to set oral argument at some point.
1: It's the Ninth Circuit, actually.
0: Is that the Ninth Circuit? Yeah. So part of their event process is, number one, you apply to have an event, but they also get the input of these individuals. And the individuals in these various communities can deny your event. Well, that's a real problem because there's no criteria. So certain different downtown Seattle association, for example, our reply brief talks about Seattle's permit process required for May Day USA organizers to obtain, quote, comments and objections from non-governmental actors, such as the Downtown Seattle Association, prior to obtaining a permit. In denying the permit, the city did so based on viewpoint as influenced by outside organizations rather than making the permit decision in a neutral manner regarding its content.
1: Yeah, and they wanted to have their event on Seattle's Pike Street, which is a traditional public forum. So that means that other groups are allowed to meet there, but they were discriminating against the May Day USA.
0: And so one of the reasons why they denied that in this traditional standard public forum is the Downtown Seattle Association. This is a private organization. It's non-governmental. The Downtown Seattle Association, when you apply to have a parade or a gathering permit, they have input. And so the Downtown Seattle Association, this non-governmental entity with no criteria to guide itself by law, can have a thumbs up or a thumbs down on your gathering. So that particular private association has the total veto power over whether you can use a public traditional fora for First Amendment expressive activities. That's clearly unconstitutional. Years ago, we filed a lawsuit on behalf of Martin Wisnowski, who wanted to distribute little Bibles at the North Dakota Fargo Dome. That was a big indoor dome in North Dakota, used both by North Dakotans and Minnesotans. And a lot of different events happened there. And that was a public venue to go out in front and be able to distribute whatever. Martin Wisnatsky applied for a permit to distribute these little tiny Bibles to people that were going into the event. And the event organizers, the private entities, said, we don't want anybody distributing anything to people out there in the public forum. Now, we're not talking about distributing it inside the dome. We're talking about distributing things outside the dome in a place where people have a constitutional right to gather. So the people who were the individuals who were private, they would deny anything that they didn't want to be outside. We filed suit, and the federal court found that that particular policy was unconstitutional. Martin Wisnatsky was able to later go there at a subsequent event and distribute these thousands and thousands of these little Bibles. It is unconstitutional when you have vague criteria by which to deny a permit. So the First Amendment requires specificity. So take the private actor out of it for a second. When you apply to a government and there's no private component, which is very odd, and that makes it very unconstitutional, by the way, when you apply for a permit, there needs to be objective, neutral criteria. So for example, you have to apply X amount of days before your event. You may have to meet other criteria. Everybody has to be on the same page. And then you, after you file your permit, the government has a certain amount of time, a time limit in which to grant or deny. If the government denies, it has to follow specific criteria that's set forth in the policy. For example, you didn't file it in time. You filed it 2 days before, but it's required to be filed 10 days before the event. Those are neutral criteria. Everybody has to abide by it. If there are generalities where the government can decide things and deny things or grant things without any criteria, it's unconstitutional. When you add a private actor into the mix, that in addition to what you have to comply with in the code itself, you've got a private actor who has the veto power, like this downtown Seattle association, with no criteria. They can just say, we don't want you, or we do want you. We will give a veto, or we'll give an okay. That's really, really unconstitutional. Before obtaining a permit, that is a clear violation of the First Amendment. So that's the issue that's now before the Court of Appeals. That is the basis for why Seattle denied this permit. It's blatantly unconstitutional. For more information, go to Liberty Counsel's website, lc.org.
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3: This is Chuck Harding with A Moment for America. We are in a spiritual battle for the soul of our nation. 1 Timothy 6:12, fight the good fight of faith. We as God's people must fight, though, with dignity, purpose, and faith in our God. Not in fear of man. It's a battlefield on many levels, and God calls upon us to fight collectively and individually. We must fight on our knees, staying in God's word. We must fight together as the body of believers and bearing one another's burdens. Ephesians 6, 10 through 11 says, finally, my brethren, be strong in the Lord and the power of his might. Put on the whole armor of God that ye may be able to stand against the wiles of the devil. To be sober, vigilant, because your adversary, the devil, as a roaring lion, walketh about seeking whom he may devour. 1 Peter 5 and verse 8. There have been casualties, those fallen by the waysides, but we cannot quit. We must determine to stay in the fight. Leftists don't want America better. They want to tear down our country and force tyranny on the American people. They want to control us. They hate God, the Bible, and the Constitution, and our great republic. They want to see God's people punished. They want us to cower and fear. fear and buckle under pressure. They want us to conform to the world. No, we don't. We conform to our Lord and Savior, Jesus Christ. Let's not surrender our country without a fight. Stand strong. Have courage in the coming days. We may have to stand alone for the truth, but we'll never alone if we stand with the truth, because truth has a name, and his name is Jesus Christ. This is Chuck Harding. Think about it, America. For more on this subject and other issues, go to missiontoamerica.us.
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5: Today is Friday, June 19th. Let's take a look at the weather for the Amarillo area tonight. Overnight low, low to mid 60s. Tomorrow, high temperature reaching upper 90s. South wind 10 to 20 miles per hour. Sunday, sunny skies. High temperature expected to be about 104. Winds up to 30 miles per hour, but diminishing in the afternoon on Sunday. Monday, high temperature upper 80s.
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7: Good afternoon, everybody. It's now time for the Community Information Interview. My name is Johnny Thomas, and your host. And in the studio today, we have a couple of members from the Amarillo Community Corral. Hi, y'all.
8: Hello.
9: Hi, Johnny.
7: We have Peggy Ray and Joan Weber. Did I say it right?
8: Yes, you did.
7: Man, I'm glad, because a lot of times I'll crash those names, and I don't like doing that. I probably even spelt them correctly.
8: I bet you did.
7: Well, we're here to talk about a very special concert coming up, a very, very special concert coming up. All the concerts you do, by the way, they're very special, because you only have three a year.
8: That is correct.
7: Yes. You only have three a year, but the one coming up now is a very, very special. Well, they're all special. It's hard to just pull out one that's better than the rest, because they're all essentially... basically going back to Christianity.
8: Yes, true.
7: Going back. All right, well, I'm going to shut up and y'all talk to me and let me know. This is a fun thing.
8: Yay! Okay. Well, I don't know where to start other than say that we will have a patriotic concert on the 10th of July at Washington Avenue Christian Church, 3800 South Washington Street here in Amarillo. And we will start singing at 7 o'clock, and the doors open at 6:30, and you need to get there early because it will be packed.
7: She's right. You're right. It will be packed.
8: And the admission is free, but we will take a love offering.
7: Right.
9: Yes. And along with that, we will have a bagpipe person who will be playing the bagpipe to begin our program, which I think is very special. And because the bagpipe just somehow brings everybody into the mood of what this concert is all about. And we'll also, in addition to the show, the music in the show, we will also have some special numbers by some very fine musicians. The Panhandle of Texas has a hidden secret of fine musicians, as well as artists of in all of the fine arts department. We really have some excellent and talented people, and that includes the music place that we have in this town.
7: Man, that's wonderful. I like that. Now, listen, if you've never been to one of these, I mean, you, like you said earlier, it will be full. There'll be a lot of people that go regularly to these, but I'm saying for those of you who have never been, this is a phenomenal thing. It's really, really, really, I mean, first class, top talent.
9: Yes.
7: It really is.
9: Yes.
7: Tell us how you picked the music for this particular, because it is our 250th.
9: Yes.
7: Birth anniversary. I don't even know. It's a party for America.
9: Right.
8: Celebration.
7: Celebration. Yes.
9: Well, I really did not have anything to do with picking the music because I just decided that this is one of my favorite concerts to be involved in when I was singing in with the choir. Mm-hmm. And then they decided, would I be interested in conducting it? And I said, yes. Mm-hmm. So as far as picking the music, we have a wonderful board in this chorus. And they know their music. They know what's involved. They know what will bring people and what will bring honor and glory to our vets and also a blessing to the community. So I hate to say this, but I'm just so glad they're picking
7: they have
9: it
7: to
9: out.
7: Pick it, right.
9: Yes,
7: and you
9: yes.
7: just you just
9: and,
7: conduct
9: and
7: it.
9: I just do my thing.
7: Hey, I think that's wonderful. Super, super cool. Now, I will say this is all volunteers, which means it's people that really have a passion for singing and performing.
9: Yes.
7: So you got to throw that in there because to me, when you have someone that's passionate and they're good because they volunteer their time to do this, y'all have a lot of practices beforehand.
9: Yes.
7: So they volunteer their time to make sure that it's spot on, in note, and all that good stuff.
9: Yes.
8: It's our way of reaching out to the community because it shares the message of God.
7: Amen.
8: And we love it.
7: Oh, that's a wonderful thing. Okay, so we're doing this concert, but let's talk about the other two, just for fun. Because, like I said, it's a kind of a total package. It's about Jesus. It's about celebrating Him, bottom line, because our country was founded upon the Word of God. And without Him, we're nothing. But with Him, we're the best country that ever was, will be, and all that good stuff, besides heaven.
8: Well, okay, the next one coming up will be our Christmas concert, and I believe it's December 5th.
7: Uh-huh.
8: We'd like to have it, if we can, on the first Friday in December.
7: Gotcha.
8: Every year.
7: Mm-hmm.
8: And it's another one that will be packed.
7: Exactly.
8: And the same thing. We sing at 7 at Washington Avenue Christian Church. You know?
7: Well, we're going to have you back again. We'll talk about it.
8: Sounds
7: great. But I'm just saying we're going to talk about that. Yeah. And then the gospel concert.
8: Yeah, it's in the spring.
7: See, so you have one in the summertime, in the wintertime,
8: in
7: the springtime. There we go. That's a wonderful thing. How long have you been doing this?
8: Well, I've been with it. I'm one of the oldies.
7: Okay.
8: I started when it started.
7: Okay.
8: And so it's been, 20 years?
7: Oh, that's wonderful. 20 years.
8: Yeah, when Darryl Bledsoe came to town and started the chorale, I was one of the first members.
7: Okay.
9: Yeah, I started with Darryl Bledsoe. And
7: did you?
9: I've been in it for 12 years. And have had the opportunity to conduct three of the July 4th.
7: That's wonderful.
9: Concerts, yeah.
7: Wonderful. And both y'all do sing?
9: Yes.
7: See there?
8: Well, we attempt to anyway.
7: I like that. That's good. Do y'all sing at your churches?
9: Yes.
8: Yes, I sing on the praise team.
7: Okay.
8: Central Church of Christ.
7: Wonderful.
9: Yes, and I'm at Hillside Christian.
7: Okay.
9: Yeah.
7: See there? So you have veteran singers, people that sing like all the time anyway, but they're doing this special. And it's a beautiful thing because it's a community. It's the community of Amarillo comes together. Mm-hmm. Anybody that enjoys, has the talent, gift, and ability. Because I know we've talked about this in the past. Those that like to sing can actually go and try out to be a part of this. Tell us a little bit about that process.
9: Oh, well, actually, we have the board also. They have like an audition, especially for the special numbers.
7: Uh-huh.
9: But as far as the choral members, there's no audition. Anybody who wants to sing and loves to sing, they just show up. But if you want to do one of the special numbers, you have to audition.
7: That makes sense. That totally makes sense. Because you can take somebody with a voice like mine. Mine is strictly talking and preaching. That's it. There is no singing other than unto the Lord. So y'all could take this voice and cover it up or blend it.
9: Absolutely. We can do that. We have mutes.
7: I'm telling you what, man. I would just have to lip sync that thing. Oh, but no, I wouldn't do that to embarrass myself anyway. I mean, doing praise and worship and that kind of stuff, that's fine and fun because we are to make a joyful noise unto the Lord, but I don't know how joyful mine would be.
8: It's always sweet music to God. It doesn't matter.
7: It is.
9: That's right.
7: Because it's your heart.
8: That's
7: it's
8: right.
7: Your heart.
8: Mm-hmm.
7: But for those that listen and those that have that are in a choir and those that are passionate or gifted and talented and all that good stuff, it does help to have a good voice.
9: Mm-hmm.
7: We laugh about that stuff, but I don't want to hurt anybody's feelings. But you know, but I know my voice is to preach. My voice is to do this. It's not to sing.
8: Well, we've all been given different talents.
7: That's it.
9: That's right.
7: That's it. All right. Hey, if you're driving down the road, I want you to keep on going, and you can go to the Kingdom Keys Network Facebook page. I will share this information. I'm sure that you guys have a Facebook page. I follow it. I keep up with it. And that information will be on there. But tell us one more time, Peggy, where it is and all the details. One more time.
8: Okay. We are having it on July 10th at Washington Avenue Christian Church, which is 3800 South Washington Street here in Amarillo. We will start singing at 7 o'clock, but the doors will open at 6:30.
7: And you'd be good to get there to get a seat.
8: Yes, because it will be packed. We do honor the vets in this program. So.
7: Oh, that's wonderful. Joan, tell us a few of the songs, if you don't mind.
9: Oh, no. I'll just give you the titles.
7: Okay.
9: There's a group of songs called We the People, but involves like This Land is Your Land, This is My Country, and Oh Beautiful for Spacious Skies, America the Beautiful. So there's snippets of the patriotic songs that we are very aware of and know and have learned to love. And then we do one that's called Never Once. It's kind of a song that praises God, that never once, he's always with us and he never leaves us. And so it is that it's a has a message of his care and love for us, and it's beautiful. It's, every time I listen to it, I get a little teary. It depends on all So whether they sing the right notes or not, and there are times that that doesn't happen, but for the most part, they're on.
7: We're good.
9: And then America, We Will Stand is a powerful song. That's the finale, and it is just raise the roof when we sing it, so it's going to be fantastic.
7: That's wonderful. And you said the musicians will be there, the bagpipes, there'll be a few songs like that as well.
9: Yes.
7: Man, that's going to be super cool. Well, I hope it, and I know it'll be a wonderful thing, so... All right. Well, we appreciate y'all stopping by and sharing the information about the Amarillo Community Chorale presents the 2026 Patriotic Concert.
8: Thank you so much, Johnny.
7: Oh, you're welcome.
9: Thank you.
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11: Hello, this is Diana File, and once again, in Psalm 12, verse 6 and verse 7 are some very powerful words from God. This says, the words of the Lord are pure words. In other words, they have been tested, like silver tried in a furnace of earth, purified seven times. So once again, silver is purified by fire, getting all of the wrong things out of it so that it's pure. Well, this says the word of the Lord is pure, purified seven times. Now listen to this. You shall keep them, O Lord. You shall preserve them from this generation forever. You know, that reminds me of another verse, and I didn't write down the reference, but it says, forever, O Lord, your word is settled in heaven. God's word can be depended upon. It's been proved. It's been tried. The word of the Lord is right. The word of the Lord creates, it heals, it quickens, it's eternal, it's sweet, it's a lamp to our feet and a light to our path. It's true, and it even controls the weather. Isn't that amazing? The word of the Lord. In the book of Hebrews, it says that the whole universe is upheld by the word of his power. So the heavens themselves testify to the fact of how faithful and true God is and his word is. You know, they have it in the weather where they tell us the exact time of the sunrise and the sunset. They have it all mapped out. Why? It's because it's faithful to do its job. The sun, the moon, and the stars, they know when the moon rises and when the moon sets. And so this proves how faithful and how true God is. And when he says what he says in the Bible, in his word, it can be counted upon. It can be trusted in. And he's going to preserve his word, it says, from this generation forever. So there's not going to be a time where God's going to change his word. What he has said is true, and it's purified seven times over. And so you can put your trust and confidence in what God says. Isn't that wonderful to know? You know, in a world that's gone mad, in a world that has all kinds of crazy things happening, people have departed from God's word. And so, as another scripture says, where there's no revelation of God, people run wild. And we see that all around us. And so it's up to us to decide that we're going to stick with the word, that we're going to stand by the word, we're going to live by the word, and it's going to be preserved forever. Hallelujah, hallelujah. You know, when it's all said and done, and we stand before Jesus in our glorified bodies, wow, think about that, seeing Jesus face to face. Hallelujah, that is the glorious hope we have as believers. Then you'll be so glad, you'll be so thankful that you trusted in God's word, that you believed what you heard from God's word, and you stuck to it. You didn't let it depart from you, but you kept it. The Bible says in keeping of God's word, there is great reward. God has great reward for everyone who takes him at his word, believes his word, and acts just like it's true, because it is true. Until next time, get into the word and let the word get in you.
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5: Kenneth Hagin is next. I have heard a lot of great preaching and teaching of the Word of God in my lifetime. I appreciate so much the things I have heard and what I've learned from so many preachers. Two of the most significant preachers, teachers, that impacted me the most and taught me the most are people that I never knew personally. One of those is Finis Dake. The Dake Bible and the God's Plan for Man book by Dake are very, very important to me. When I learned about faith and the importance of speaking the Word of God, I became familiar with the teaching of Kenneth Hagin. I didn't know these men personally. I talked briefly on the phone once with Brother Dake, and I sat at the same table for lunch once with Kenneth Hagin, but couldn't think of anything to say to him. There were numerous other people eating and visiting at that table, but I was sitting closest to him, and he didn't talk. So he didn't start a conversation, and neither did I. I was awestruck and couldn't think of anything to say. I was in my early 20s. He never knew my name, but his teaching is probably greater and bigger in my life than any other individual. I've learned so much from listening to Brother Hagin. And it's quite possible that we would have never gotten these radio stations had it not been for his teaching on faith. That's why I share his teaching on the air so much, and have since the second day we were on the air, September 1st, 1986. I want to share with you now some of his teaching. What you're about to hear is a portion of Brother Hagin teaching on how to fight the good fight of faith.
13: You see, we look at things a lot of times from the natural standpoint, but God doesn't look at things from the natural standpoint. God looks at things from the spiritual standpoint. Are you listening to me now? And in the sight of God, spiritual sins are worse than physical sins. See, you can't see spiritual sins. See, we look at a lot of things sometimes, you know, and then we see people do things, you know, physically. And we say, that's awful. Well, that's just terrible, and it may well be. But yet, right on the other hand, people can have things on the inside of them that's worse than that is in the sight of God. You know, we'd think as Christians, we know that practicing witchcraft and those things are wrong and of the devil. Evil spirits are involved here. And yet the Bible said that rebellion's worse than witchcraft. And some people, even Christians, rebel sometimes. Amen. Against God's plan, God's word. The Bible said that's worse. Well, you can't see rebellion. You know, I said one time to the Lord, because there was a certain person in the congregation that was used mightily in a spiritual manifestation, that is, gifts of the Spirit being manifested in their life. And this person was mightily used, and some great things happened in the service. But I'd seen something out of that person, and for me to be able to see it, you see, it had to be a physical manifestation, you know. I'd seen something out of that person that wasn't, I didn't think, too Christ-like, and I know according to the Bible wasn't, you know. And I said to the Lord, you know, in prayer, now, Lord, you know, I don't know how many people know this about this particular person, you know, and so on. But now, why couldn't you use and mention a dear old saint, you know, a dear old lady, you know, that'd been there in the congregation for a good many years, and everybody considered a real saint of God, and just a fine, wonderful Christian, and all of her life had lived a separated life, you know, unto the Lord. And, you know, it looks to me like it had just been a whole lot better if that manifestation had come through her, you know. I mean, maybe some folks would have had more faith and confidence in it, you know. Because she's a stalwart Christian, a separated Christian, and a dedicated saint, you know. The Lord said to me, I don't look on the outward appearance. He said, you saw something on the outside of this fellow that wasn't right, but what you don't know, because you just saw the act or the action out of him, but what you don't know is this, that the very minute that he saw he got into this thing, and he didn't just get into it because he wanted to, but you know, just at the spur of the moment, he said, dear God, here, I've missed it. I've failed you. Forgive me and cleanse me. And I forgave him and cleansed him. And he's walking on with me. And what you don't know is that that woman has been rebellious in her spirit for over 40 years. And I see that rebellion. It comes up before me, dark and black and mean and ugly. On the outside, she's sort of like, as Jesus spoke when he's here on the earth about the Pharisees. You made white the outside of the sepulchre, you know. But the inside is full of dead men's bones. Don't shout me down now just because I'm preaching real good. See, that's the reason why we can't judge. That's the reason why the above Bible said, judge not and you shall not be judged. Because you can't judge righteous judgment. Amen. Well, say amen if you can. If you can't, say oh me. Well, now you see, that's what this minister knew. When this older man said, I'd give anything in the world if I was as pure and as clean and as innocent as this young lady sitting here on this front seat. The minister spoke up and said, you're more clean, you're more pure, you're more innocent than she is if she hasn't been born again. Because, bless God, therefore, if any man be in Christ, he is a new creature. Old things have passed away. Behold, all things. Now listen to that. All, A-double-L, all things have become new. That's in this man on the inside. Everything's become new. There are not any sin scars left on the Christian. Now, I didn't say there might not be sin scars left on the body, but the body's not you. I said the body's not you. Remember that, 1 Corinthians 9? We looked at it yesterday. 9:27, where Paul said, I keep under my body. I bring it. See, if your body was you, what Paul would have said, I keep myself under and I bring myself into subjection. He didn't say that. He said, I keep under my body and I bring it into subjection. I bring it. He calls his body it. The body is the house you live in. Now, because of sins of the past, there may be sin scars left on the body, but there's not any sin scars left on you. Hallelujah. Because, see, you are a new man in Christ Jesus, and old things have passed away, and all things have become new. And you see, God is looking at that new man in Christ when he looks at you. And you know, I just look a whole lot better in Christ than I do out of him. And you can't see me in Christ. You may see me from the natural standpoint, but God looks at me in him. Therefore, if any man be in Christ. You see, that brings me now to my second thought that's very closely associated with this. And that is a lack of understanding of our place in Christ and his place in our lives. Oftentimes hinders us, keeps us from success, and throttles our faith. Or oftentimes it's the reason for unbelief. I tell folks all the time, people ask me constantly about if I have any suggestions, and of course I have too many just to present at one time. And it wouldn't be, you know, you could present too much at one time and it'd do more harm than it would good. So let me just present one. Suggested to you about studying the Bible. People ask me all the time about studying the Bible and if I have any suggestion. And here's one suggestion above all others that I want to present to you and leave with you. And I do this everywhere I go. About studying God's Word. As a believer and as a Christian, may I suggest this? You go through the New Testament, primarily the epistles. You see, these are the letters that are written to you. I'm not going to take up a whole lot of my time reading something that isn't written to me anyhow. I've always spent most of my time in the epistles. See, no one could ever be a successful Christian and live in the four Gospels. You couldn't be a successful Christian and save your life and live there. Because, see, if you just read the four Gospels and just lived in them, you wouldn't even know what Jesus died for. You wouldn't know why he died. Now, you think you would because you've already read some of the other and had it, but do you think that you would know more than the apostles did? And they was right along with him every day for over 3 years. And they didn't know why he died. And after he died and was resurrected, they still didn't know. Till the Holy Ghost came, until Jesus breathed on them, breathing, said, receive the Holy Ghost, he began to enlighten them. But they said, Lord, will thou at this time restore the kingdom to Israel? Remember him asking him that? And don't you remember that John wrote his gospel and John said, you know, when Mary came and said, you know, that Jesus is not there, he's not there in the tomb. He's risen. And you know, John and Peter ran out there to the tomb. John tells you this in his gospel, you know. And John, being the smaller of the two men, now John here just calls himself the other disciple. But John, being the smaller man, Peter, more of a big lumbering type of a fella, John outran him. But John then had a little finer, more sensitive nature than Peter. And when he came to the tomb, because the dead and the tombs and so on with the Jews are very sacred. Well, he didn't go in. He stopped. But now Peter was a type of a fellow that was very impulsive. You know that, you find that out as you read about it. And so he came and he just went right on in. Just ducked his head evidently and went right in through the opening to this tomb. And then John followed him in. And John says, and when they, talking about he and Peter, saw the grave clothes lie, saw the grave clothes lying there, you see, said, then they believed. See, they never had believed yet about the resurrection of the dead. For as yet, it said, they knew not that he should rise from the dead. They didn't know it. See? You see, the thing that convinced them was this. You remember that Jesus was embalmed after the manner of the Jews. You remember this, that one individual brought, you know, the myrrh and the aloes, and they took these grave cloths, they took this myrrh and aloes, 100-pound weight of it. And they'd take these little old cloths, they got this, the Jews got this actually from the Egyptians when they were down in Egypt. And they smeared these cloths with this myrrh and aloes and stuff, you see, and it made a sticky substance, sort of like tar. And then they wrapped that body with that, like a cocoon, you see, with these thin strips of cloth. They'd wrap each toe and each finger individually. And all they left open was just this opening for the face, and they were intending to come back. After the Sabbath, that's one reason Mary was going out there the first day of the week.
5: 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Listen when you can to his teaching. 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
2: Hi, this is Billy Nickel with Amarillo's First Family Church next to Jorge's Restaurant. 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

0: Pastor Jeremy here from Accelerate Church, and I thank you so much for listening here to the Kingdom Keys Network. You know, at Accelerate Church, we have called ourselves many times a decontamination station, which is absolutely true. People's lives are completely being changed. People are being set free from the bondage of sin and addictions of every kind at Accelerate Church on a weekly basis, and I praise God for that. We are also a miracle station. What that means is miracles are happening in our midst. And we want you to listen here for the next few minutes to a detailed story about a miracle that's happening in our midst at Accelerate Church in Amarillo, Texas.
1: Hello, this is Gloria LeGrand, and you are listening to Miracles in Our Midst. Miracles are divine interventions where you can see the hand of God involved. And that's what I'm talking about today with Susan Kelly. Hello, Susan.
2: Hello, Gloria. How are you?
1: I'm great. Thank you so much for coming in.
2: Well, thank you for having me.
1: I heard that you had a healing miracle.
2: I did.
1: What happened?
2: Well, it's been a while back. In 1997, I was diagnosed with cirrhosis of the liver.
1: Oh.
2: A biopsy was done. I was very, very sick, which led me to go to the doctor, and a biopsy was done, and it came back that I had cirrhosis of the liver. And I was given 2 years to live.
1: Huh.
2: If I continued to drink alcohol, but if I discontinued, I possibly could live 20 years more. Now it's been 22 years, so praise God for that.
1: Yes, praise God. So you used to drink?
2: Yes, I did drink. I was never, I was just a wine drinker. I was never called an alcoholic, but I just drank and, you know, on my downtime when I would work, but I just drank when I got home from work. And I guess I was just sensitive more to the alcohol, and I became very, very ill from it. And then a few years later, I had learned about esophageal varices, when the portal vein that flows to where the blood flow flows to the liver, if that is obstructed by scarring, then you can develop what they call esophageal varices, and they're little other veins that grow to compensate for the obstruction of the flow of blood from the portal vein. So I had an endoscopy done in 2001, I believe, and I had esophageal varices, and they banded them off, because if those remain, if any of those rupture, you can bleed to death.
1: Hmm.
2: So I knew I had a problem. Then I rededicated my life to the Lord, and I quit drinking altogether, but I rededicated my life, because I had been saved earlier in life, but I'd gotten away from it.
1: You were backslidden.
2: Backslidden, yeah, and wasn't living for God. And so I rededicated my life, and, you know, your faith just starts growing when you rededicate your life, and you're going to church, and you're doing all the things that you need to be doing. You're praying, you're reading your Bible, and your faith grows. And so I learned that your words have a huge play in the world around you, and that, you know, if God created the world with his words, yeah, then we create our world with our words.
1: Yes.
2: So I learned about the power of your words. And so I started speaking to my liver and told it that you're healed in the name of Jesus. And so I started speaking that. And, you know, the more you speak something, the more you start believing it more.
1: Yes.
2: And more. And you just start having confidence in your words. So time went on, and, you know, I wasn't having really any problems, but I had gone to the gastroenterologist, and he wanted to connect me with liver consultants out of the Fort Worth area in case I had any issues with my liver, such as developing cancer, because if your liver is fibroid, you can develop cancer of the liver. Or if you ever need a transplant because of cancer or for whatever reason, then he wanted to connect me with the liver consultants. So he did, and he wanted me to have a fibro scan done, which I'd never had one of those done before. So I had the fibro scan done, and he called me, and he said, the numbers are here and here, and he says, your number is this number, and he says, basically, that means you don't have cirrhosis.
1: You were healed.
2: Yes. That means that my liver was healed. And so I go, what? And so he repeated it. I wanted to make sure that I heard what he said was correct. And so I said, okay, my numbers are this and this and this, and I do not have cirrhosis. He goes, right, you do not have cirrhosis. And I go, well, that's what I was expecting for you to tell me.
1: Now, years before, they had wanted you to get on a transplant list. I think you had shared that with me before, that they'd want you to get on it because your liver was so damaged.
2: That's correct.
1: There was much damage. And over the years in between you first getting diagnosed and this appointment, your blood work and things were coming back still that you had a problem.
2: Correct.
1: And so he wanted you to do a follow-up, but in the meantime, you had been speaking the word of God, saying, by his stripes I am healed, and speaking to your liver as well.
2: Right.
1: Telling it to line up.
2: That's right. Because my blood was real thin. I had to take, it was a vitamin K to thicken my blood, and I had to go in ever so often and have a ProTime done. It kind of measures how long it takes for your blood to coagulate. And it's like if you have blood drawn from a vein, well, it stops bleeding after a while. With me, I can remember having blood drawn, and then the next thing I know, even though I've got a Band-Aid and a cotton, I'm bleeding everywhere. There was, I looked down, there was blood everywhere. That was one thing that happened. And it was because my blood was too thin. So I did eventually get better after I rededicated my life, and I became obedient to the word and believing what the word said. I grew up believing that whatever happened to you was just God's will. You know, that's his he's a sovereign God, and whatever happens to you, that's just God's will. Whether you're good or bad is just God's will. But then I found out that there's a thief that comes to steal, yes, kill, and to destroy your life.
1: Yes.
2: And so I go, so I'm kind of a fighter, and I'm going, nah, the thief is coming after my life, and I am not going to allow that to happen. So I just started speaking, you know, Jesus came to give us life and life more abundant. And I go, that's what I want. I want abundant life, not to have my life stolen from me. So all these things, you know, were happening to me, and I continued to get better, where I eventually didn't have to take the vitamin K.
1: The blood disorder went away too.
2: Yeah, the thinness of my blood started coagulating more efficiently like it should. So I was off of that prescription drug. And so after all these years to hear you don't have cirrhosis, I was ecstatic to hear those words after 22 years.
1: Yes.
2: And I know that I've got 22 plus years going forward. I've got many more years ahead of me. And I'm just, I just want to say to the listening audience that no matter what you're going through, God cares for you. And even though I wasn't always living for him, you know, especially when I was drinking, I wasn't living for him, he still cared about me. Mm-hmm. And he convicted my heart and got me in a place where I could hear the word of God and to hear the truth. And I grabbed onto that. And I just want to tell everybody out there that God cares for you. Yes. Even if you don't think he does really care for you. And he'll help you if you'll listen and if you'll learn what the word says and then do what the word says, you can have a miracle.
1: Yes, you can. Everyone can have miracles in their lives.
2: Right.
1: It's not just for Susan Kelly. It's for everyone. We are all to expect a miracle.
2: That's right.
1: Get obedient.
2: Right.
1: So here you were, living a life of disobedience for many years, damaged your liver to the point that doctors thought you'd probably need a transplant. Doctors thought you'd probably die in a couple of years if you continue to drink. Doctors thought if you stopped drinking, you'd be dead in 20 years anyway because there's no way you could continue to live like this.
2: Right.
1: And you rededicated your life to God, started speaking the word of God, speaking life over yourself.
2: Correct.
1: And speaking to your liver. Your liver regenerated.
2: Mm-hmm.
1: The blood clotting disorder you had went away.
2: Yeah.
1: By building up your faith, by hearing the word of God, by speaking the word of God. And look at you now. You just had a test that confirmed, a scan that confirmed there's no more damage. It just disappeared.
2: It's gone, and the Lord healed me, and he wants me to have long life.
1: Amen. Yeah. Well, praise you, Lord, for this miracle for Susan Kelly, that she's able to be sitting here today, completely healed from cirrhosis, completely healed from esophageal varices.
2: Correct.
1: They're gone.
2: Yeah. Yep, they're gone.
1: They're gone.
2: Yeah. It was just wonderful to get a confirmation of what I already knew, because I knew I would always thank God for the work that he was

0: so much for sharing that great testimony. And thank you, Lord. Thank you, Lord, for your faithfulness. Lord. And Susan, I will see you at church.
1: Okay.
2: Thank you for listening today. You've been listening to Miracles in Our Midst, a testimony of some of the things that's been happening. God's moving at Accelerate Church in Amarillo, Texas. And man, praise God for that. We want to invite you to Accelerate Church, and we encourage you to come expecting a miracle yourself. I'm Pastor Jeremy, the pastor of Accelerate, and let me tell you, we want you at Accelerate. You can find us on the web at acceleratechurch.cc, or you can mail us 4400 South Crockett Street, Amarillo, Texas, 79110.
3: 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He specializes in mowing, yard cleanup, bushes trimming, and leaf cleanup. James Milligan from Blessed and Highly Favored Lawn Care Services, 806-433-2488. Because the Bible reading and commentary program that I prepared for airing on the radio is not aired on Thursday afternoon in order to make a space for the Eat Right program, I present to you now, at this time, the program that was originally prepared for presentation on Thursday.
4: It's time for Bible reading and commentary. Yesterday we began the first chapter of the book of 1 Kings. Originally, Samuel, Kings, and Chronicles were regarded as one series, and they were all called Books of Kings. In the Septuagint, which is the Greek version of the Old Testament that was made during the period between the Old and New Testament, each of these books was divided into two parts. You see, originally they weren't, but in the Septuagint they were. And so this book of 1 Kings at that time was called the Third Book of Kings. Yesterday we read part of chapter 1, and in this chapter we find some information about the fourth son of David, Adonijah. Adonijah was probably the oldest of his surviving sons. David had much affliction with his children. Amnon and Absalom had both been a grief to him. Adonijah plotted to seize the kingdom of David. Adonijah assumed that his father was too old to do anything about it. Perhaps he assumed that his father was even in favor of it, because it said in verse 6, his father had not displeased him at any time in saying, "Why hast thou done so?" This man Adonijah was a goodly man. His outward appearance was that of a handsome and comely person, much like Absalom, his brother. We'll find as we go along that he was much like Absalom, his brother, in his temperament also. Adonijah could see that the days of mourning for his father were at hand, and so he began preparing to succeed him. He looked upon his father as already being in a state where he was good for nothing, and so therefore he immediately entered upon possession of the throne. Even David's great general, Joab, and Abiathar the priest, men who had been faithful to David, followed with Adonijah in this plot. Well, we read about the counterplot of Nathan and Bathsheba. Bathsheba and David likely met for the last time on this dark day. David had made a promise to Bathsheba that her son Solomon would succeed him on the throne. It is possible that only Bathsheba and Nathan knew of this compact. Well, we read about the particular scheme that they came up with to get David's attention, and then we read about how that David did arouse himself and acted with commendable prudence and swiftness. What was happening required promptness of decision. Now, Adonijah had called together a feast, a time of great entertainment. He had invited guests, all of the king's sons except Solomon. And the king

0: servants. Well, anyway, while these festivities are taking place, Bathsheba and Nathan inform David of what's going on, and David calls then Zadok the priest and Nathan the prophet and Benaiah the son of Jehoiada, and they came in, and he told them to take his son Solomon, who likely was still a teenager at this time, and that he was to ride upon David's mule. Jewish tradition says that it meant death to ride upon the mule of David without permission, and so by this it became evident quickly to everybody that Solomon was to succeed David with his sanction. Well, in verse 34 and 35 that we read at the end of our time yesterday, we find that David said that Zadok the priest and Nathan the prophet were to anoint Solomon to be the king over Israel in Gihon, and blow with a trumpet and say, God save King Solomon. Then they were to come up after him, that he may come and sit upon David's throne. David said, for he shall be king in my stead, and I have appointed him to be ruler over Israel and over Judah. Now with that review, let's continue with today's reading and see what happened from there. Verse 36, and Benaiah the son of Jehoiada answered the king and said, Amen, the Lord God of my lord the king say so too. As the Lord hath been with my lord the king, even so be he with Solomon, and make his throne greater than the throne of my lord King David. So Zadok the priest and Nathan the prophet and Benaiah the son of Jehoiada and the Cherethites and the Pelethites went down and caused Solomon to ride upon King David's mule and brought him to Gihon. And Zadok the priest took an horn of oil out of the tabernacle and anointed Solomon. And they blew the trumpet, and all the people said, God save King Solomon. And all the people came up after him, and the people piped with pipes and rejoiced with great joy, so that the earth rent with the sound of them. And Adonijah and all the guests that were with him heard it, as they had made an end of eating. And when Joab heard the sound of the trumpet, he said, Wherefore is this noise of the city being in an uproar? And while he yet spake, behold, Jonathan the son of Abiathar the priest came, and Adonijah said unto him, Come in, for thou art a valiant man, and bringest good tidings. And Jonathan answered and said to Adonijah, Verily, our lord King David hath made Solomon king. And the king hath sent with him Zadok the priest, and Nathan the prophet, and Benaiah the son of Jehoiada, and the Cherethites and the Pelethites, and they have caused him to ride upon the king's mule. And Zadok the priest and Nathan the prophet have anointed him king in Gihon, and they are come up from thence rejoicing, so that the city rang again. This is the noise that ye have heard. And also Solomon sitteth on the throne of the kingdom. And moreover, the king's servants came to bless our lord King David, saying, God make the name of Solomon better than thy name, and make his throne greater than thy throne. And the king bowed himself upon the bed. And also thus said the king, Blessed be the Lord God of Israel, which hath given one to sit on my throne this day, mine eyes even seeing it. And all the guests that were with Adonijah were afraid, and rose up, and went every man his way. Note, all the guests with Adonijah were afraid, knowing that they were subject to punishment by the new king. They arose, and every man went his way to his own house. The party, the festivities, was over. Adonijah had a special reason for fearing Solomon. So we'll see him here as he arises and goes to the tabernacle, catching hold of the horns of the altar and begging for his life. The right of asylum in sacred places was common to all nations, and though not formally declared in the Mosaic Law that we read some time ago, it was clearly recognized, as is evident in Exodus 21:14, where it is directed to be refused under certain circumstances. It would seem from the text and also from chapter 2 and verse 28 that if an accused person could take hold of the horns of the altar, he was safe unless his crime was of a horrible nature. The cities of refuge that we read about in Numbers chapter 35 were appointed for the same purpose. All right, let's continue the reading now at verse 50. And Adonijah feared because of Solomon, and arose and went and caught hold on the horns of the altar. And it was told Solomon, saying, Behold, Adonijah feareth King Solomon. For lo, he hath caught hold on the horns of the altar, saying, Let King Solomon swear unto me today that he will not slay his servant with the sword. And Solomon said, If he will show himself a worthy man, there shall not an hair of him fall to the earth. But if wickedness shall be found in him, he shall die. So King Solomon sent, and they brought him down from the altar. And he came and bowed himself to King Solomon. And Solomon said unto him, Go to thine house. Note, Solomon's answer to the plea of his half-brother Adonijah was that if he showed himself worthy of being spared from death, he would be. But if wickedness was found in him, he would die. Solomon sent for him, and when they brought him down, he bowed before the new king, that is, Adonijah bowed before Solomon. And Solomon, in compassion, just told him to go home. Well, that concludes chapter 1 of the book of 1 Kings. So now let's go on into chapter 2. We'll find David's charge to Solomon and the beginning of Solomon's reign. Chapter 2 and verse 1. Now the days of David drew nigh that he should die, and he charged Solomon his son, saying, I go the way of all the earth. Be thou strong, therefore, and show thyself a man, and keep the charge of the Lord thy God, to walk in his ways, to keep his statutes, and his commandments, and his judgments, and his testimonies, as it is written in the law of Moses, that thou mayest prosper in all that thou doest, and whithersoever thou turnest thyself. That the Lord may continue his word, which he spake concerning me, saying, If thy children take heed to their way, to walk before me in truth, with all their heart and with all their soul, there shall not fail thee, said he, a man on the throne of Israel. Note, prospering is related to keeping God's word and walking in his ways. The prediction that David made here was based upon obedience. When sin came, the throne and the kingdom of David were cut off. Now it will be restored later and fulfilled to the letter in all eternity, when David's seed, the Messiah, shall come, and the throne shall be established forever. David had a thorough knowledge of God, and he knew that he was obligated to continue his word, both for good and for evil. In other words, if someone does not continue, then God has an obligation to withdraw favor. The idea of once being in God's favor, always being in his favor unconditionally, is not taught in scriptural. Israel is a very outstanding example of men being cut off if they persist in sin and rebellion. Over 4,000 years of history showing failures and judgments upon this one nation should be convincing to us. If people can sin and still remain in God's favor, then certainly his chosen people could do that, but they haven't. The conditions for continued grace and blessing are, as is mentioned in verse 4, if thy children take heed to their way, to walk before me in truth with all their heart, with all their soul, there shall not fail thee a man on the throne of Israel. The if is such a small word, but such a big thing. It's a big part of the whole thing. Now, verse 5. Moreover, thou knowest also what Joab the son of Zeruiah did to me, and what he did to the two captains of the hosts of Israel, unto Abner the son of Ner, and unto Amasa the son of Jether, whom he slew, and shed the blood of war in peace, and put the blood of war upon his girdle that was about his loins, and in his shoes that were on his feet. Note, Joab was the commander of David's armies, and he had cooperated with David in the matter of Uriah the Hittite. He apparently was a threat to David ever afterward. The two great sins of Joab were killing two men that were innocent as far as Joab were concerned, but they were rivals to the position which he held in David's kingdom, Abner and Amasa. In verse 6, let's see what David said about it. Do therefore according to thy wisdom, and let not his hoar head go down to the grave in peace. Note, he was to, in his wisdom, execute punishment upon Joab for what he had done. Verse 7, but show kindness unto the sons of Barzillai the Gileadite, and let them be of those that eat at thy table. For so they came to me when I fled because of Absalom thy brother. That's all the time we have for our reading today. I hope you'll join me next time.
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0: It's time for Bible reading and commentary. Today our reading continues in the book of 1 Kings. We are ready to begin chapter 3. And Solomon made affinity with Pharaoh, king of Egypt, and took Pharaoh's daughter, and brought her into the city of David until he had made an end of building his own house and the house of the Lord and the wall of Jerusalem round about. Note the word affinity, that is, relationship by marriage. This was no doubt done for political reasons in order to strengthen his kingdom, and on the same ground that he had made an alliance with the king of Tyre. These were his most powerful neighbors at this time. However, in doing what he did, Solomon broke the law which forbade making alliances and intermarrying with foreign nations. The Lord had warned them against that, lest they lead the hearts of Israel away from Jehovah to other gods. We don't find in this chapter God rebuking him for this. Nevertheless, it was unlawful. We find it referred to as a folly of his when we get over into the 11th chapter. Verse 2, only the people sacrificed in high places because there was no house built unto the name of the Lord until those days. Note, this seems to be a statement of regret rather than censure. It introduces a contrast, the writer meaning to say that there was one exception to the flourishing condition of the nation, and that is that the people sacrificed in high places. The law didn't necessarily condemn a high place, but the wrong use of a high place for idolatry. All high places used for idolatry were to be destroyed, if you refer back to Deuteronomy 12 and verse 2. Israel was not to offer sacrifices except at the door of the tabernacle. Nevertheless, high places were used in Israel from the times of the judges to this time, with the full responsibility resting upon those who violated the law. Such places of divided worship no doubt created the spirit of division and strife which made it so easy for the kingdom to be divided after Solomon's death. Now look at verse 3. And Solomon loved the Lord, walking in the statutes of David his father. Only he sacrificed and burnt incense in high places. Note, the Bible mentions two things that Solomon loved. There's quite a conflict the Lord here in verse 3. And then when we get to the 11th chapter, he loved many strange women. Well, Solomon began his rulership serving the Lord, much like Saul began his judgeship loving and walking with the Lord. But we'll see with Solomon that this other love for strange women eventually turned his heart away from the Lord. Verse 4, and the king went to Gibeon to sacrifice there, for that was the great high place. 1,000 burnt offerings did Solomon offer upon that altar. Note in the Dake notes, he says, if bulls were what were offered here as the burnt offering, and if they cost $325 each, the cost of 1,000 of them would be $325,000. If he was offering lambs, goats, or rams at an estimated cost of $20 each, the cost would be $20,000. Whichever it was an act of royal magnificence suitable to the greatness of one like Solomon. Verse 5. In Gibeon, the Lord appeared to Solomon in a dream by night, and God said, ask what I shall give thee. Note, God told Solomon to ask whatever he wanted to ask, and it is plainly implied here that the request would be granted. Those who express a desire to have God say that to them should realize that he did, and even more. If you doubt that, I refer you to a few scriptures. There could be many, but we won't take time to list the many. But here's a few. Matthew 7:7, ask, and you shall receive. Seek, and ye shall find. Knock, and it shall be opened unto you. For everyone that asketh, receiveth, it says in verse 8. And then in Matthew 17:20, it said, nothing shall be impossible to you that believe. In Matthew 21:21, it said that all things whatsoever ye shall ask in prayer believing, ye shall receive. As I said, those are just a few. There are many verses that read similar. But let me caution you here, or let me exhort you here, that it is the man who seeks first the kingdom of God and his righteousness that has all else added. It's the man who delights himself in the Lord that can be trusted with the gratification of his heart's desire. Psalm 37 and verse 4. Learn to live deep in God. Don't be fascinated or dazzled by outward things. Set your heart on God. Set your affection on things above. Be concerned with knowing and walking in God's perfect will for your life. And I'll tell you, he will add to you all you'll ever want and even more. Verse 6, and Solomon said, thou hast showed unto thy servant David my father great mercy, according as he walked before thee in truth, and in righteousness, and in uprightness of heart with thee. And thou hast kept for him this great kindness, that thou hast given him a son to sit on his throne, as it is this day. And now, O Lord my God, thou hast made thy servant king instead of David my father. And I am but a little child. I know not how to go out or come in. Note, in his own eyes, he was a little child. Again, I'm reminded of Saul, who began by being little in his own eyes. This man experienced humility and dependence on Jehovah in the beginning. God loved Solomon, and Solomon loved the Lord. God gave him the privilege here, as we've already seen, of asking anything that he wanted. And Solomon, having the heart that he had at that time for God, didn't want other things first. First, he wanted God's wisdom. Let's see. Verse 8, and thy servant is in the midst of thy people, which thou hast chosen, a great people, They cannot be numbered nor counted for multitude. Give, therefore, thy servant an understanding heart to judge thy people, that I may discern between good and bad. For who is able to judge this, thy so great a people? Note the request of Solomon is a good pattern for all of us who desire to please God and be blessed by Him. Solomon's request was for wisdom and an understanding heart in the science of government to be able to judge Israel in true justice. He desired gifts that would qualify him for his work and his calling in life. Too often men pray for gifts which they think will make them great in the eyes of others. They want to imitate the greatness of some other man, and they're not called for that particular work. Sometimes preachers see other preachers whose work is a great work, and they envy that. And they have a motive of selfishness and self-gratification. God is not involved in those type of attitudes. And those people would fit the scripture, you ask and receive not because you ask amiss, that you might consume it upon your own lust. One of the chief functions of the Oriental monarch has always been to hear and decide causes. Hence, the chief desire of Solomon was to be his best by divine inspiration and gifts to judge this so great a people. Verse 10, and the speech pleased the Lord that Solomon had asked this thing. Note, I like that verse. I want my speech, my motive, my attitude, my actions to please the Lord. I believe that most of you listening to me right now have that same underlying motive, don't you? God knows if we do. Emphasis should be put on this thing. The speech pleased the Lord that Solomon had asked this thing. It was the only thing that he asked for. Such a rare thing to be asked for. It was such an unusual request, and it pleased God so much, he decided to not only grant this, but to grant what the average man would have asked for. Let's continue the reading now at verse 11. And God said unto him, because thou hast asked this thing, and hast not asked for thyself long life, neither hast asked riches for thyself, nor hast asked the life of thine enemies, but hast asked for thyself understanding to discern judgment. Behold, I have done according to thy words. Lo, I have given thee a wise and an understanding heart, so that there was none like thee before thee, neither after thee shall any arise like unto thee. Note, let me emphasize again, a lot of times people get things on their mind instead of seeking first God's kingdom and His righteousness, and they end up not having anything of their heart's desire, any fulfillment of life. They end up disappointed. But you see, if you go God's way, you'll never be disappointed. There are four things mentioned here that Solomon did not ask for that the average man would want and would have asked for. Long life, riches, the life of his enemies, and honor. And so God was so pleased with Solomon's request that he granted to him both what he asked for and these other things that others would have asked for that he didn't ask for. And if we'll seek first God's kingdom and his righteousness, we can also have these things that God gave to Solomon. But if we get our heart on them more than we have our heart on God, then it's not going to work. Now, by the way, this phrase in verse 12 where it says, so that there was none like thee before thee, neither after thee shall any arise like unto thee. Jesus said when he was here that a greater than Solomon was here. So this statement here is to be understood in the limited sense of ordinary rulers of the earth. Jesus had more wisdom and knowledge than Solomon, and we today have more wisdom and knowledge available to us than Solomon had, because we have the Holy Ghost, which he didn't have. We have the privilege of the new birth, which he didn't have. So we should understand that verse as being up until the time of Christ, there was none like him. None arose like him after him until Jesus came. Verse 13, and I have also given thee that which thou hast not asked, both riches and honor, so that there shall not be any among the kings like unto thee all thy days. Note, not only does this apply to the days of Solomon, but to the kings after him. God would have done the same for everybody if they would have walked with him. Verse 14, and if thou wilt walk in my ways to keep my statutes and my commandments, as thy father David did walk, then I will lengthen thy days. And Solomon awoke, and behold, it was a dream, and he came to Jerusalem, and stood before the ark of the covenant of the Lord, and offered up burnt offerings, and offered peace offerings, and made a feast to all his servants. Well, we have about a minute left, but the next verse is the beginning of a story that I don't want to stop in the middle of, and we wouldn't have time to read all of it before our time ran out. So we're going to stop our reading right there at verse 15.
2: Hello, this is Sabrina Fitzgerald. I'd like to share the seed of God's Word with you today. In Romans chapter 4, verse 20 through 22, New King James, the Bible is describing our great father of the faith, Abraham, and it describes him this way. It says, he did not waver at the promise of God through unbelief, but was strengthened in faith, giving glory to God, and being fully convinced that what he had promised, he was also able to perform, and therefore it was accounted to him for righteousness. It says here that Father Abraham didn't just hope something was true, but that this promise of God, that about it, he was fully convinced. He was fully persuaded, is how the old King James says it. And the Amplified Classic puts it this way, that he was fully satisfied and assured that God was able and mighty to keep his word and to do what he had promised. And today you and I can take his example to not just kind of have a vague idea about what God might do or what God might have said, but when God gives a promise, to take hold of it and not waver at that promise through unbelief, but instead to hold on and be fully convinced of what God has said that he will do. You know, there are a lot of people who have a lot of questions in this life, and the Lord's laid out his answers. His first declaration is right in nature, to look about us and see creation. God is declaring his glory. And then he's testified through witnesses, through saints, through the written word of God distributed all throughout the world, preachers going into all the world and preaching the gospel. And yet there are so many who've heard the gospel, but they haven't allowed it to fully persuade them of what God said. They waver and doubt through all manner, all forms of unbelief. And so today you and I have a choice. Are we going to believe the words of God? Will we waver in them? Will we be doubtful? And here's a good question. What answer will satisfy your questions? What answer will your longing heart accept? Many, many people go about with question after question. Jesus was sent to the children of Israel at a time when their answer, the way, the truth, and the life had come straight to them. And yet there were many people who looked the truth in the eyes, and yet they were not satisfied with what he said, and they rejected his truth. So today, listen to God's word and get fully convinced and fully persuaded of what he said. Let his answer satisfy the longing of your heart. Believe what God promised and hold on to it. Don't waver Don't be partially satisfied and still looking for something else. How about halting between two opinions? Instead, no, make up your mind today. I'm going to believe what God said, what he said about me, what he said about my future, and what he said about the truth. Here's a good one from Romans chapter 4, verse 7 and 8 in the New King James, where the Bible in the New Testament is quoting Psalm 32, where David wrote these words. And the Bible says here that it says, blessed are those whose lawless deeds are forgiven and whose sins are covered. Blessed is the man to whom the Lord shall not impute sin. What a blessing it is to be forgiven, to have your slate wiped clean. Now, there are too many people in our society today who aren't convinced that they've even done any lawless deeds. You know, it could be that they maybe have heard a watered-down version of the gospel that hasn't really presented the problem. But I'll tell you today, let me just bring you a reminder. Sin is a problem between you and God. When God gave his law and said that you shall not steal, you shall not kill, you shall not lie, you shall not bear false witness, those laws are given for our good and for our benefit. And when we go outside of those boundaries, wow, it's accounted against us. And the wrath of God is stored up. Today, God means what he says, and he says it for our good and for our life. But the blessing is in this, that he is willing, he is desiring, he is longing to wash those sins away to such a degree that he sent his only son to shed his blood in payment for my sin and for yours. So today it's vital that you take sin seriously, that you recognize that you were born with a lawless nature that doesn't want to follow the laws of God. And yes, though you have committed many lawless deeds, the Lord will bless you when you turn and repent and call on his name. Those deeds will be forgiven. And those sins won't just be merely covered, but they will be washed away, whiter than snow. And the Lord will not count that sin against you. That's what that word impute means, that it will no longer be counted against you. So today you might be one of those people who's denying that they've committed lawless deeds, but you also might be on the other end of the spectrum. You might be burdened down with guilt and not able to move past, or not willing yet to move past the guilt of the past. But the Bible says that if you'll repent and believe the gospel, that you will be forgiven, washed clean, justified, and made righteous in the sight of God, just as if you have never sinned. And I'll tell you, that is a blessing. So today, offer up your thanksgiving to God, turn to him in full repentance, and then let the forgiveness of God descend upon you like a warm, loving blanket and make you clean. And don't doubt God. If he says you're forgiven, that's a blessing. And who are you to doubt him? Now listen to Proverbs chapter 22, verse 1 in the New King James, where it says, a good name is to be chosen rather than great riches, loving favor rather than silver or gold. Silver and gold are sure valuable in this natural world. But the Bible here says that if you've got a good reputation, if you're known for good things, that would be better to choose than a great fortune. If you were offered those two things, I hope you'd choose the good name and the good reputation. It's so important. But a lot of us are carrying maybe weight from the past. Times when we've failed, other people have seen our failures, maybe our wrong choices have even made problems and caused destruction, even for people that we love. I think everyone can think of some things that you, if you pondered them, would bring regret into your life. But Jesus came that we would be free from those things, from that condemnation and from the being tied to the past. He came to wash us clean. So I want to remind you today that your reputation with God is where this begins. And you can have a clean slate today by simply repenting. You know, David was a man who loved the Lord and walked with God for a very, very long time, had his anointing, and was ruling his people well and walking in his freedom and in his life. And then his life took some wrong choices. He was found in adultery. He committed murder to cover it up. And yet, we see a beautiful account, all of Psalm 51, that David didn't hide his sin, but when he was confronted with it, he repented of it, and he didn't cover it up. He wrote a beautiful psalm laying out how he called on God to make him clean again. And you and I can take this as an example. He said in Psalm 51:1, he said, "Have mercy on me, O God." He asked God to blot out his transgressions. We can ask him to blot them out, and he'll do it. In Colossians 2:14, it says that Jesus did this for us, having wiped out the handwriting of requirements that was against us, which was contrary to us, and he has taken it out of the way, having nailed it to the cross. And you know, David's reputation, it probably in the short term suffered some before man. But when he gave this beautiful repentance and he called on the name of the Lord, God was willing to forgive. And though there were consequences to work out from there, praise the Lord, David went on to find a place of walking with God in faithfulness until his reputation has not been those sins that defined the rest of his life. But instead, in Acts chapter 13, verse 22, the Bible calls him a man after my own heart. That's what God said about him. A man after my own heart who will do all my will. And God wants to restore you to that level today. So be sure to take Psalm 51 and repent. Let's look now at 1 Corinthians chapter 6, verse 11, New King James, where the author is writing and describing some people who were bound in egregious sins that caused God to have great wrath against those things. And he says this to the Christians. He says, "And such were some of you." Maybe today you've got a past of sin, a past of things that were causing you to store up the wrath of God in your life. But that's what he says to these Christians. "Such were some of you, but you are washed. You were sanctified, but you were justified in the name of the Lord Jesus and by the Spirit of our God." Oh, to be washed. When you have had a time where you've been out in the dirt and the sweat and the sun and the wind and the rain, it can feel so good to come in and simply get clean. I have beautiful memories when I was very, very small of my mom helping me at bath time and how good she would say at the end, "All clean." And oh, it was so nice to be ready for bed and to know that I was loved and taken care of. And that's what the Lord says to you today. You're my child, and he came to wash you and wash you clean so that you can enjoy that feeling and that sense, and that you're not bound by the past, but instead you can walk in enjoying your robe of righteousness that God has given to you. In Isaiah 61:10, he says this in the New King James, "I will greatly rejoice in the Lord. My soul shall be joyful in my God, for he has clothed me with the garments of salvation. He has covered me with the robe of righteousness, as a bridegroom decks himself with ornaments, and as a bride adorns herself with her jewels." That's what your robe of righteousness is for. That's what those garments are for. They're for rejoicing, for enjoying. So the Lord came and he didn't leave you in sin. You know, some of these sins that were mentioned here in 1 Corinthians chapter 6, that the unrighteous wouldn't inherit the kingdom of God, to be fornicators and idolaters and adulterers and homosexuals and sodomites and thieves, the covetous, the drunkards, the revilers. I mean, that's a past. But let me tell you, it's a clean slate in Christ. And so praise the Lord, it's time for a new beginning and to enjoy the feeling of being clean. Let the past be in the past. When Jesus says you're a new creation and that you're washed, take him at his word and believe him. Don't be wavering and staggering in unbelief, but instead hold fast, be fully persuaded that when God says you're washed, that means you are. And so you should enjoy it. Satan wants you to live in your past. He wants your mind on those old regrets and old deeds. But Jesus came to give you a future and a hope. Set your mind on who he says you are and let that dictate your future. Now let's look at Romans chapter 5, verse 1 in the New King James. He says, "Therefore, having been justified by faith, we have peace with God through our Lord Jesus Christ." Being justified and having peace. What a good feeling. It's a good state. Whether you feel it or not, believe it. Be fully convinced and fully persuaded that what this promises right here in this verse, Romans chapter 5, verse 1, that's for you. That you have been justified by faith and you have peace with God. Justified is a big word. Maybe you don't know exactly what that means. Well, let me tell you, it means just as if I've never sinned. Whatever you've done, whatever is in your past, failures, mistakes, sins, things that would shock maybe the people around you, Oh, God's not surprised and God's not shocked. He paid a high, high price for you to be clean. And praise God, justified. To have those past sins forgiven and forgotten. And praise the Lord, to be made justified just as if you've never sinned and to have peace with God. See, this is what God wants you to know, that there's peace between you and Him. If you've repented of your sins, He has washed you in the blood, and He has taken away all of those charges that were written up and that you were found guilty of. He has wiped all of that slate clean and made it just as if you've never sinned. There's an old Pentecostal hymn that says, there was a time on earth when in the book of heaven, an old account was settled for sins yet unforgiven. My name was at the top and many were below, but I went unto the keeper and I settled long ago, long ago, long ago. Yes, the old account was settled long ago. So if you've gone to the keeper and you've settled out your account, you've had the handwriting all blotted out and your slate wiped clean. Colossians 2:14 in the New Living Translation says, He canceled the record of the charges against us and took it away by nailing it to the cross. The New Century Version of that verse says, He canceled the debt which listed all the rules we failed to follow. He took away that record with its rules and He nailed it to the cross. And the Easy to Read Version, listen to this, because we broke God's laws, we owed a debt that listed all the rules we failed to follow. But God forgave us of that debt. He took it away and nailed it to the cross. So it's time today to stand in firm faith and be fully persuaded that what God promised, He will do it. And He is accounting your faith to you for righteousness. Today you are righteous if you've repented and turned to the Lord. Righteous, forgiven, you're justified, and you're clean. Listen next time when I share more seeds from the Word. I'm Sabrina Fitzgerald.
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1: As we open your word, God, I pray that your Holy Spirit would bring the word of God off the page to us and into our minds and into our hearts and bring the truth that you want us to hear today and let that truth set us free. In Jesus' name, amen. Hallelujah. Luke chapter 23 is where we're going to start. I'll tell you what verse in a minute, but let me just say this. What we're reading about in Luke 23, 1 week before Luke 23's account, our King, our Messiah, rode into Jerusalem on the back of a donkey and fulfilled their Jewish list of messianic prophecies. And they go, this needs to happen, this needs to happen, this needs to happen. He's checking every box. He's riding on the foal of a donkey that's never been ridden. People are laying palm branches before him, and they're all singing, Hosanna, blessed is the King who comes in the name of the Lord. They're proclaiming him King, and they're singing Hosanna, and they're saying, the Lord saves. The Savior had come. Their minds were blown. They were having a victory parade because the Savior has come. The Messiah's here. He fulfills all the messianic prophecies. He's here. Look out, Romans. It's coming. That's not what Jesus came to do. They didn't get it. So in less than 1 week, when he didn't continue to do the things that they had conceived in their own minds that Messiah was supposed to do, when he didn't meet their expectations, the crowd who shouted, glory, Hosanna, save, shouted, crucify, crucify. That's how quickly they turned. Public opinion is a very fickle, fickle thing. Don't try to please the public. Please God. That's what Jesus did. So we pick it up in Luke 23 and verse 13. And it says this. Pilate called together the chief priests and the rulers of the people. And he said to them, you brought me this man as one who was inciting the people to rebellion. And I have come to examine him in your presence and have found no basis for your charges against him. And neither has Herod. Jesus had already been sent over to the puppet King Herod. Herod was corrupt as he could be, and he still couldn't find anything wrong. We sent him back to us, and as you can see, he has done nothing to deserve death. I want you to focus on that. He, Jesus, did nothing to deserve death. Therefore, Pilate said, I'll punish him, and then I'll release him to you. But with one voice, they cried out, away with this man. Release Barabbas to us. Now, Barabbas had been thrown into prison for insurrection in the city and for murder. They'd rather have a murderer than the Messiah who doesn't fit their boxes. Verse 20 says, wanting to release Jesus, Pilate appealed to them again, but they kept shouting, crucify him, crucify him. And for the third time, he spoke to them and said, why? What crime has this man committed? He's trying hard, isn't he? And with loud shouts, they demanded that he be crucified, and their shouts prevailed. Public opinion sometimes prevails. They shouted and shouted, and Pilate decided, verse 24, to grant their demand. He released the man who had been thrown into prison for insurrection and murder, and the one they asked for, and surrendered Jesus to their will. Keep reading. And as they led him away, they seized Simon from Cyrene, who was on his way in from the country, and they put the cross on him and made him carry it behind Jesus. Let's skip on down. Verse 32, and two other men, both criminals, were also led out with him to be executed. And when they came to the place called the Skull, or Golgotha, or Calvary, there they crucified him along with the criminals, one on his right and the other on his left. And Jesus said, he literally said this while they were nailing him to the cross, Father, forgive them. They do not know what they're doing. I want to teach you something in case you don't know it or you've forgotten it. There's nothing that you could do to Jesus to make him stop loving you. So Jesus prayed for them, and they divided up his clothes by casting lots. How many of you know why they did that? Because they're greedy for fancy garments. That was their motivation. But God had said hundreds and hundreds and hundreds of years earlier in Psalm 22 concerning the Messiah that they would cast lots and gamble for his clothing. You reckon those Roman soldiers go, hey, this guy's the Messiah. We got to fulfill the script. No. God foreknew everything that every one of them would do. Jesus is not God's plan B. Sin did not surprise God. God always knew what was going to happen, and he always knew what he would do about it. He's an eternal God, not limited by time or space. So why would I fear anything? He's already there. Verse 35, the people stood watching, and the rulers even sneered at him. And they said, he saved others. Let him save himself. If he's the Christ of God, the chosen one. The soldiers came up and mocked him, and they offered him wine, vinegar, or gall, and said, if you're the king of the Jews, save yourself. And there was a written notice above him which read, this is the king of the Jews. They were close. He is the king of the Jews, but he's the king of all kings and the Lord of all lords. God in the flesh. Amen. You know he loves it when we say that. When we remember who he really is, he loves it. He's worthy of every word of praise that we can think of. One of the criminals who hung there hurled insults at him. Aren't you the Christ? Save yourself and us. But the other criminal rebuked him. Don't you fear God, he said, since you're under the same sentence? We're punished justly, for we're getting what our deeds deserve, but this man has done nothing wrong. And then he said to Jesus, remember me when you come into your kingdom. So he recognizes Jesus as king. And all he simply said to him was, remember me. Remember me. I take this as a promise, both to him and to you and to me. Jesus said this, I tell you the truth. Today, you will be with me in paradise. See, that's what Jesus came to do. And the devil couldn't stop it. I love how God is always so far ahead. This book has been laying on the front row of the church for months. I read it years ago. Haven't read it since. It was being used as part of our decor. I picked it up. I'm going to go put it away. The Lord had me open it up. My eyes fell upon this page, and immediately I was so overwhelmed by what I read that I was like, oh, thank you, Jesus. Now, let me share this with you before I go chasing bunnies again. This is from Max Lucado's book called He Chose the Nails. He writes, imagine a person standing in front of the White House. Better still, imagine yourself standing in front of the White House. That's you there on a sidewalk, peering through the fence and over the lawn at the residence of the president. That's you in fine form with your hair in place, shoes all shined. That's you turning toward the entrance. Your pace is brisk. Your stride is sure. And it should be because you're come to meet with the president. You have a few matters that you'd wish to discuss with him today. First of all, there's the matter of that fire hydrant in front of your house. That red color just needs to be softened a bit. And then there's the matter of the world peace. You're for it, and you'd like him to create it. Lastly, that college tuition is just too high. Could he call the administration office of your daughter's school and ask him to lighten up a bit? He might have some influence. All these worthy issues, sure. And they won't take more than a few minutes. Besides, you brought some cookies. And he can share them with the first lady and with the first puppy. So with your cookie bag in hand and a smile on your face and a spring in your step, you step up to the gate and you announce to the guard, I'd like to see the president, please. And he asks your name and you give it. He looks at you. He looks at his list. And he says, we have no record of your appointment. You have to have an appointment? Yes. Well, how do I get one? Through the office staff. Well, could I have their number? No, it's restricted. Well, how then do I get in? It's better to wait till they call you. But they don't know me. The guard shrugs. Well, then they probably won't call. So you sigh, turn around, begin your journey home. Your questions are unanswered and your needs are unmet. You were so close. Had the president stepped out onto the lawn, you could have waved and he would have waved back. You were that close to his front door. But you might as well have been a million miles away. The two of you were separated by a fence and by a guard. And then there's the problem of the Secret Service. Had you somehow entered, they would have stopped you. The staff would have stopped you. There were too many barriers. But what about the invisible barriers? The barriers of time. The president's a very busy man. The barriers of status. You have no clout there. The barriers of protocol. You have to go through the right channels. So you leave the White House with nothing more than a hard lesson learned. You have not had access to the president. Your chat with the commander-in-chief, it ain't going to happen. You'll have to take your problem about peace and your question about the fire hydrant home with you. That is, unless he takes the initiative. Unless he, spotting you on the sidewalk, takes pity on your plight and says to his chief of staff, "See that person over there with the sack of cookies? Go tell him I'd like to talk to him for a minute." If he gave such a command, all the barriers would drop. The Oval Office would call ahead to the head of security. Head of security would call the guard. The guard would call your name. Guess what? I can't explain it, but the door of the Oval Office is wide open to you. So you stop and you turn and straighten your shoulders and enter that same door where only moments before you were denied access. The guard is the same. The gates are the same. The security personnel is the same. But the situation is completely different. You can now go where you could not go before. And what's more, you're not the same. You feel special. You feel chosen. Why? Because the man up there saw you down here and made it possible for you to come in. Yeah, you're right. It's a fanciful story, and you and I both know that when it comes to the president, don't hold your breath. No invitation is likely to come. But when it comes to God, pick up your cookies and walk in, because he has already invited you. You see, he spotted you. He heard you. He has invited you. And what once separated you has now been removed. In Christ Jesus, those who were far away are brought near, Ephesians 2:13 says. Nothing remains between you and God but an open door. How could this be? If we can't get in to see the president, how could we be granted audience with God? What happened? In a word, someone opened the veil. Something happened in the death of Christ that opened the door for you and me, and that something is described in the Word of God.
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1: Now back to Luke. Jesus answered the man in verse 43, "I tell you the truth, today you will be with me in paradise." And it was now about the sixth hour, and darkness came over the whole land till the ninth hour. That's from noon to 3 p.m. For the sun had stopped shining, and the curtain of the temple was torn in two. You see that?

the high priest coming in with that would hide the presence of God so that the priest didn't die. You see, that Holy of Holies was so holy that no human being could enter it uninvited or without the right protocol. And on the entire face of the earth in Jesus' day, there was only one person, one time a year, on the day of Yom Kippur, the Day of Atonement, that could enter that Holy of Holies. And in order to enter there, he had to prepare himself with ritual cleansing. He had to wear the right garments that were ritual garments that are all representative of the righteousness and holiness of God. He had to take exactly the prescribed sacrifice one time a year, only once. And if anyone ever dared to even think that they could venture beyond that curtain, they would be gone instantly. See, God is that holy. You think it's hard to get in to see the president. At least, you know, there's a line and you could cross it and the security would arrest you or stop you. I suppose if you did it in ignorance, your intentions weren't bad and they cleared you, you'd be released. But when it comes to God's presence, when Jesus was on the earth and living under the law, if you dared cross that line, you would immediately be met with certain death. And when Jesus hung on that cross, that divider, that line that no one could cross, was torn in two. And you can only imagine the gasp of the priests and the people that were there at the temple. And when the earth shook, some rebel was out there being taken care of by the Romans. The earth shook and that curtain ripped, and only the high priest had seen that place. The curtain just ripped open, and there was the representation of God's presence on earth right in front of them. Why? Because access is now granted. Let's go to the book of Hebrews, the 10th chapter. Hebrews chapter 10 and verse 19. Hebrews 10:19. Boy, I love the book of Hebrews. There's so much wonderful revelation in the book of Hebrews, because here's what it does. It compares the old way of coming to God to the New Testament covenant of love through Jesus Christ. And it talks about how much better everything is for us now that Jesus has come. Hebrews 10:19. Therefore, brothers, since we have confidence to enter the most holy place by the blood of Jesus. Now, I'm going to stop. Which part of the Bible are we reading from? Hebrews, which means it's written to Hebrews or Jews who are now believers in Jesus Christ, the Messiah, but yet they know about all the old stuff. And when he writes to them about coming into the Holy of Holies, 1,500 years is a long time to get a certain mindset that you're not invited into this place. But now you are. God tore the curtain. Matthew's gospel says it was ripped from top to bottom. Not from bottom to top, from top to bottom. Only God could rip it in the first place. But he ripped it from top to bottom and ripped it open and made a dramatic show, saying to all those who were present, the way is open to you now. Come into the very presence of God himself. Hebrews tells us how we come into the very presence, by the blood of Jesus. Verse 20, by a new and living way opened for us through the curtain that is his body. See, that curtain represented separation. Jesus' body represented reconciliation. So how do we respond to that? Verse 21, and since we have a great priest over the house of God, I'm going to read 4 or 5 verses here, so stay with me. Let us draw near to God with sincere heart and in full assurance of faith, having our hearts sprinkled to cleanse us from a guilty conscience, and having our bodies washed with pure water. Let us hold unswervingly to the hope that we profess, for he who promises is faithful. Let us consider how we may spur one another on towards good deeds and love. Let us not give up meeting together as some are in the habit of doing, but let us encourage one another. And all the more as you see the day approaching. Let us, that's a lot of let us, isn't it? A lot of let us. Not a salad, not a word salad, but it's a lot of let us. So looking at that and thinking about what we just read in Max Lucado's book and thinking about what we read in the Gospel of Luke, let's consider this. Look back, first of all, on verse 22. Let us draw near to God with a sincere heart in full assurance of faith, having our hearts sprinkled to cleanse us from a guilty conscience, having our bodies washed with pure water. Let us, let me make the decision.

0: And to respond to the drawing of God by coming into his presence. Because nobody can drag you there. Some of us, you know, some of us are drug kids. We were drugged to church when we were little. That's my drug testimony. I was drugged to church, okay? Now, my drug of choice was selfishness. The idolatry of exalting me to the throne of my life. Now, I had habits. I had addictions. You've heard me talk about some of that. It's all irrelevant. All that matters is who my Redeemer is. All that matters is that I was denied access. I was outside of the presence of God because I was without Christ. But in Christ, there is no veil. It's been removed. It's been removed. I have open access to Abba God. When Jesus taught his followers to pray, they say, oh, teach us to pray. When he opened his mouth, I guarantee you that the disciples' mouth went. Because he said this, when you pray, say, Abba, our Father who art in heaven, hallowed be thy name. He said, Abba. He used Hebrew words. That's a Hebrew word. It's the most endearing term for your father figure. And he just invites us to be in his presence. It's all about his presence. I'm not going to get tired of saying it because it's the truth that we need to never forget. Why did Jesus die on the cross? So I could be in the presence of God and not be guilty and ashamed. How can I come into the presence of God in the name of Jesus? I'm in Jesus. When I go, he goes. We go together. So you come to Jesus and you come with your conscience cleansed. So let me talk about barriers a minute. In the old covenant, the law was a barrier. You didn't dare. The Shekinah glory, the presence of God himself was a barrier. You didn't dare go in there. But God removed all those physical barriers. And God even removed all the spiritual barriers. And now there is nothing keeping you from coming into God's presence if you're in Christ. You see, to have VIP access, you have to go with the VIP, Jesus. But what barriers are there to the presence of God? And the first one that I can come up with right off of this scripture is the barrier of a guilty conscience. I feel bad. I feel dirty. I don't feel worthy to go talk to God. I don't feel worthy to pray to God. I don't feel worthy to, I sure don't feel worthy to worship God and like love on him like everything great because it ain't. That's a guilty conscience. Sometimes it's really, really good to have a guilty conscience. Do you know that? For a minute. It's good to feel the sting of conscience. I pray you never, ever come to a place in your life where you can't feel the sting of the Holy Spirit convicting your conscience. But when he does, it's not for condemnation. It's for liberation. It's not for condemnation. It's because he wants to set you free from that which is making you feel dirty. God doesn't want you to duck your head and turn away and say, I'm not worthy. He wants you to come in and say, you made me worthy and here I am. You loved me when I was unlovable and I'm loving you back. So a guilty conscience can be a barrier that keeps you from the presence of Almighty God. That's one thing. Lack of understanding. There are people that have never heard what you heard today. So you've heard the gospel presented so clearly that even a little child can understand it. Am I right? That Jesus became our sin on the cross and paid the debt so that we could come into the very presence of God himself as if we didn't even do anything wrong. Our record is expunged. We're not paroled and he's watching us. We are pardoned completely. You know where you get a pardon? You could get one at the White House. You can pardon your own son if you're the president, if you want to. But you can only get a true, fresh start, new life pardon in the presence of Almighty God. Amen. The calendar may give me a new year, but only Jesus can give me a new life. Why? Because he gives me a new heart and a fresh start. Let's leave those things in the past and do new things, clean things, good things, things that I can invite Jesus to be part of every moment of every day. And then I never, ever, ever have to entertain one thought of shame or guilt because I do that which pleases him. Jesus said, the Father's always with me because I do what pleases him. You want fellowship with the Father? Please him. You know what pleases God? Faith and obedience. The barrier that I will mention is this. You could know everything I told you today and taught you today. If you'd never heard the gospel before in your whole life, you've got a clear enough presentation that you should respond and go, if that's how it is, then I accept it. I accept God's goodness. I accept God's mercy. I ask Jesus to be Lord of my life. Now I'm coming into the presence of the Father. But see, you have to believe it. And when I say believe it, I don't mean just believe that it is. I mean, believe it for yourself. Take it and make it your own. His grace covering your sin. He's more than enough. Amen? So a barrier could be guilt, could be a lack of faith. Could be that I don't believe that God really loves me like that, that he wants anything to do with me. But that's a lack of faith. If you'll read the Word of God, you'll find out how much God loves you. Listen to me. I didn't learn to love God at church. I practiced loving God at church. I learned to love God in those places where I came and got alone with him and wherever that was. Jesus said, go in your closet and shut the door. I'm like, I don't know how big a closet you think I got, Jesus, but it may be full. I'm going to throw some of my stuff out. Jesus said, whatever you got to do, you get alone with God. So guilt could be it. Lack of faith could be it. But I think the thing that probably hinders us the most is simply an overbusy, distracted life that forgets how important it truly is that I spend time in the presence of my Savior. Because the only way I'm going to be like him and resemble him and act like him and love like him is to be with him. So for my brand new life, my brand new year, one of the things that I'm focusing on is this, making it a priority, first thing, to spend time in the presence of the Lord Jesus Christ. I'm going to spend time while I'm doing the things. So let us not give up meeting together with the Father. Let us not give up meeting together in the presence of Almighty God, privately, personally, and alone, just you and him. If you'll respond to God, he'll make the way. I ain't got time. I bet you do. I bet you're using it some other way. Everybody's life different. But I promise you, God did not fill your life with things that come from him that allow him no place in your life. So if your life is so full that you don't have time for God, you need to figure out what part of those things he didn't give you and get rid of them. You got to find a time. If it's your lunch break from work, I got an hour. Take 30 minutes of it in the presence of God or more. Amen and amen. Consistency is where your victory is. Every journey begins with a step, but no journey's ever completed just with one step. I'd make a step. I'm going to recommit myself to spending time with the Lord in his presence. Good. Awesome. Great step. Now follow it with another and another and another and another and another and another. Remember standing in front of the White House? You were there earlier, weren't you? With your bag of cookies? Just want to take up a couple minutes of his time. Not that big a deal. But you didn't have access. Who could have imagined that you and I could walk into the very throne room of he who created all things? Wow. I didn't do anything to make him start loving me. He just did. And all I can do is respond to it. He offered me an invitation. He said, hey, you, out there on the sidewalk with a bag of cookies, if you want to come talk to me, come on. And it was the invitation I had waited for all my life. And I laid all my baggage down, even the cookies. And I came empty-handed and broken-hearted, and he made me new. And he wants to do the same thing for every one of us through Jesus Christ. Let me ask you a question. Suppose the president's children ever get denied access at the gate? I doubt it. I would imagine they're probably escorted both in and out, wouldn't you suppose? It doesn't matter how tall he is. It doesn't matter what his first name or whatever is. It matters who he belongs to. And in his case, in the White House admission, he belongs to the president. Well, I belong to the king. Amen. Why don't you bow your heads and close your eyes? And let me just ask you this simple question. What barriers have you allowed to be there that God hasn't put there? What is it, if anything, that's keeping you from the presence of God? Is it guilt? Is it shame? If it is, receive his forgiveness today. Just receive it. Just take it. Say, I'll receive forgiveness from the Lord today. I'm sorry, Jesus, for everything I've ever done that hurt you. I've sinned. I know I've done wrong. Please forgive me. And I promise you this, the Bible says he did. He paid for it on the cross, and it's ours to have, and I choose to accept it. So just say, thank you, Jesus, that you forgive me.
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2: 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Let's take a look at the weather for the Amarillo area tonight. Overnight low to mid 60s. Tomorrow, high temperature reaching upper 90s, south wind 10 to 20 miles per hour. Sunday, sunny skies, high temperature expected to be about 104. Winds up to 30 miles per hour, but diminishing in the afternoon on Sunday. Monday, high temperature upper 80s.
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2: 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If you'd like to be a part of the study, we'll be studying more prophecy, end times, the book of Revelation. And I will have some notes on the lesson prepared to hand out to those that come. We'll meet at 6 o'clock and we'll study for about an hour in the Propel Room on the south side of our church, which is at 45th and Crockett in South Amarillo. We'd love to have you there to study with us. Bring your Bible question with you. We'll do our best to answer any questions that people have. That's this coming Sunday evening, 6 p.m., in the Propel Room on the south end of Accelerate Church, 45th and Crockett in South Amarillo.